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1: Part of the Democratic focus this primary season, a Senate race in Iowa. Party leaders believe this could help Dems win back the majority in the fall. Fox's Grady Trimble is in Des Moines.
5: Democrats see Iowa's Senate seat vacated by retiring Senator Joni Ernst as a potential flip to win back the majority in the fall. But let's take a look at those Democratic candidates, State Rep Josh Turek and State Senator Zach Walls. They largely agree on the economic issues, but Walls is seen as more progressive, and he's made his opposition to Senate Minority Leader Chuck Schumer a central part of his campaign. Both candidates, though, support raising the minimum wage, increasing taxes on the wealthiest Americans, and they both oppose Trump's tariffs. The presumptive GOP nominee, Congresswoman Ashley Hinson, has President Trump's endorsement. And when it comes to those economic issues, she voted for last year's tax cut and she supports the president's tariffs.
1: Iowa will also be voting for a new governor in the fall. Well, ahead of next week's mayoral primaries in Los Angeles, candidates are making a final push for those votes. Fox's Matt Finn.
6: Mayor Bass has events scheduled all across the city here this weekend. We were at one, a rally at an SEIU union building, a fairly energetic crowd and large turnout for Mayor Bass, which also featured California Attorney General Rob Bonta, Spencer Pratt, coming off a national media tour in New York City, where he told Fox News that he's a registered Republican, but is getting most of his support from Democrats, not MAGA, and that he does not care about celebrity endorsements because moms and animal lovers will elect him. The energy and anticipation for the mayor's race has really been exploding here in Los Angeles. People in places like Beverly Hills and Santa Monica have been opening up their ballots only to find out they cannot vote in the mayor's race because they are not considered within the actual city of Los Angeles.
1: And that primary is scheduled for Tuesday. I'm Angelo Bavaro, and this is Fox News.
7: 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Now your local forecast from the Hanson Paving Weather Center.
8: Lows level off around 56 tonight under mainly cloudy skies. Winds out of the southeast, 8 to 15 miles per hour. High temperatures reach up to 80 tomorrow. Cloudy skies expected. Chance of thunderstorms tomorrow night. Lows dip down to about 57. Cloudy skies expected. I'm staff meteorologist Paul Trombley on KNSI. Right now, it's 79 degrees.
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12: Are you ready?
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14: We just become best friends.
12: Yep.
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17: Let's do it. The Markley, Van Camp, and Robbins Show. Jamie Markley, David Van Camp, Scott Robbins. All right. Much to get to. We've got craziness happening all over the world. We got kindergarten graduations to go over. That's right. Kindergarten graduations, kids.
18: When did this become a thing?
12: We'll get into it. First, okay. Let's start with Iran, David.
14: Yeah, well, hours after Iranian negotiators arrived in Qatar for talks on ending the war, well, U.S. forces had to strike missile launch sites in Iran because they were messing around, and also boats trying to put more mines in the water.
12: Yes.
14: So President Trump, he's going to be having a cabinet meeting at Camp David tomorrow. It's like, okay, just finish the job now.
12: Yeah.
14: Enough.
12: It goes back and forth, and as soon as there's talk of, okay, there's some sort of deal, okay, all of a sudden the oil prices come down.
14: Yeah.
12: You see it, like, right away.
15: Right away.
12: And I mean, you know, that's certainly a part of it, but is Iran ever truly going to play ball?
15: Well, you need to get an agreement with, like, four factions.
12: Yeah.
15: They all have to be in agreement, I guess, before this, because you hear word that Iran's supreme leader, blah, blah, blah, or whatever, whatever, has agreed to, and then nothing.
12: Yes.
15: No, we haven't. We haven't agreed to anything.
12: It does get a little confusing.
15: And I'm with you on this one. It's like, wake me up when you got real news.
12: Well, the thing about Iran, every time we even get some sort of news, that it looks like we're going to have a deal here. You can't trust them.
15: No. That's what I mean. You're right. Every single time. And I was like this weekend, I thought, oh, my ears perked up. Oh, good. Okay, maybe we've got some sort of... No.
12: Yeah. So we'll see. We're keeping an eye on that. Meanwhile... let's talk about illegal immigration.
14: Yeah. So Sheridan Gorman, this is the college student who was murdered by an illegal alien in Chicago, a criminal illegal alien that was let out on the streets because of sanctuary policies in Chicago. Well, her dad spoke at an event alongside President Trump, and I think put it in a really easy to understand way, his frustration.
12: Okay.
16: This is what failed policies have done to our family. We did not just lose Sheridan. We lost our peace. We lost our future. We lost the life that we knew. And no family should have to become experts in immigration failures, release policies, warrants, sanctuary laws, enforcement breakdowns, because their daughter was killed by someone who should not have been here.
12: Man, isn't that the truth?
14: Yeah.
12: No one should have to become an expert in that. Anyway, go ahead.
16: And should not be free.
12: Yeah.
16: Let me be clear about one thing. We support legal immigration. Legal immigration has made America stronger. We all know families, neighbors, coworkers, and friends who have come and done it the right way.
12: Well said.
16: Followed the law. They worked hard, built businesses, raised families, and made this country better. That is America at its best. But illegal immigration is different. Criminal illegal immigration is different. Borders matter. Laws matter. Enforcement matters. And above all, American families matter. We are deeply grateful to President Trump and to Congressman Mike Lawler for comforting our family, saying Sheridan's name, and fighting for policies that put safety of American children and the citizens first. But I do not understand why this is a fight that belongs to only one party. Protecting our people is not politics. It is the first responsibility of government.
12: Wow.
14: Yeah.
12: We all
14: yeah.
12: know it. We
14: oh, sure.
12: all know it. But he actually said it.
14: Mm-hmm.
15: Yeah.
12: That very last part.
16: But I do not understand why this is a fight that belongs to only one party.
12: Yeah, why is that?
15: You know why.
12: Yeah, because the other party is dependent on it. Yeah.
15: Needs it.
12: Yes.
15: Needs those votes.
14: Yeah, and Brandon Johnson, the mayor of Chicago, doubled down on sanctuary policies. Then there was another local leader who said, oh, yeah, she was in the wrong place at the wrong time. No, he was. The killer
12: exactly.
14: was.
12: Exactly. By the way, you see what happened in Chicago over the weekend?
15: Yeah.
14: Oh, dude.
15: Nice, peaceful weekend.
12: Was it a 21 shot?
15: Yeah.
12: And then the teen that rammed the police with the car?
15: Yeah.
12: Dude.
15: Yeah.
12: And you know what Brandon Johnson said about, you know, these teen mobs and the language that we use?
15: Yeah.
12: Well, these are children.
14: Yeah.
12: No, they're acting like thug adults.
14: Yep.
12: And need to be treated as such. I mean, my gosh. I mean, the deaths and then the terror, the people that don't even want to go near the city, and you just let that happen in your town? Not, that isn't even in to mention the illegal immigration there.
14: Yeah.
12: Man, oh, man.
15: Well, I mean, apparently he's admitting that Midnight Basketball failed.
12: You and the Midnight Basketball, you are never going to let it go. When did that start? Like the 90s?
15: Yeah, right around there. 80s, 90s, around there.
14: Instead of tear gas, what Chicago police ought to do is just throw a basketball in the middle of the crowd.
15: Yeah.
14: Then they'll just start playing. They'll just start playing ball.
15: If you just put up more hoops,
14: yeah,
15: where these take place,
18: because that was the thought in the 90s,
15: right? Yeah, if you just open the gyms to the kids at night, mm-hmm. you could do midnight basketball leagues, and the crime will go way down.
14: Yeah,
18: right.
15: Yeah, they shot each other after they got done playing midnight basketball,
14: or at the gym, because rivalries don't just stop because you got hardwood under you.
15: Right.
18: Probably true. In Texas, the old battle is heating up.
14: Oh, yeah. James Tallarico, he's the Democrat running for U.S. Senate in Texas. And, boy, the guy is just menacing in the creepiest way possible.
18: Yes.
14: Because he is.
18: I agree.
14: It's just, like, totally creepy camp counselor vibes. Or, in his case, I guess, creepy youth pastor vibes.
18: Like wolf in sheep's clothing,
14: totally.
18: This dude.
14: And he's polling decently right now against a hypothetical, whoever the Republican nominee will be. But I think that's just because the focus hasn't been on him just yet. Until now, you've got this ad that's rolling. Have you seen it?
18: I have not seen it.
15: No, I haven't either.
18: You talked about it. I'm like, I'm just going to wait and hear it when we're doing the show.
14: And
18: is
14: amazing.
18: That good?
14: Yeah, it's really good.
18: All right, roll it.
19: The Democrats have a weird candidate.
20: God is non-binary. There are many more than two biological sexes. In fact, there are six. It is now existential that we try to reduce our meat consumption. The American flag is such a complicated symbol for most of us. Prophetic voices like Jesus have helped me reckon with my own whiteness, my own masculinity.
21: Our southern border should be like our front porch. There should be a giant welcome mat out front. Yeah. No need to sit and cry over, your whiteness or your masculinity. They're going to call me a radical leftist.
22: Something that you love that's not family or friends.
23: I love, I'm just saying this because it's on my mind, the trans children.
19: The Democrats have a weird candidate.
24: Low T Tallarico. 2 weeks in Texas.
15: Yes.
14: It's that last clip, and I remember when that dropped, when the actual audio came out from that podcast interview. That is creepy. Just because it's top of mind. I love trans kids. What?
18: It is really weird.
14: What in the world?
18: Like, I think he's thinking that's his attempt to show compassion.
14: Yeah.
18: But all it shows is freaking creepy weirdness.
15: If you were looking for a lane that you would have all to yourself, he's found it.
18: That's probably true. Yeah. The thing, of course, and it's obvious, that's so brilliant about the ad, it's all him in his own words.
14: Yeah.
18: And wasn't it, didn't you have the clip last week, CNN, saying that Tallarico never said these things?
14: Yeah, it was actually an article that they had written. Where President Trump had said, he says there are six genders. And they said Trump falsely claimed that. And it's like, no, he did say it. Actually, technically it's a false claim because he didn't say six genders. Tallarico says there are six distinct biological sexes.
18: Right.
14: So that's even creepier.
18: Because more genders could come out of that.
14: Yeah, right.
18: That could be a multiplier. It could be more than six.
15: Yeah, well, there could be, yeah. Why stop there?
18: Oh, gosh. Yeah, all those different things. I just heard another report today, because the runoff today is between
14: Ken Paxton
18: and Cornyn.
14: Yeah.
18: And it was, right now, Tallarico is polling decently, but once the oppo comes out and they go really after him, a lot of people, at least at this point, don't think that he's going to have a chance in the end after 5 months of that.
14: Well, yeah, I mean, because right now all the drama has been focused squarely on the runoff, not the actual general election.
18: Yes.
15: Who wins today, David?
14: I think Paxton's got a pretty good shot.
18: I would go with Paxton.
15: Okay.
18: Who are you going with?
15: I'm going to go with Paxton.
14: Oh, well, no.
18: Oh, no.
14: Yeah,
18: oh,
14: John Cornyn will win.
18: Oh,
14: yeah.
18: Boy. Oh, no.
15: I shouldn't have done that.
18: We're not going to put any money on it or anything like that.
15: I've got my Spurs shirt on, too, today.
18: There you go.
15: Although when I wore it, the only time I've worn it, they won.
18: Okay.
15: So I'm putting it back on for tonight's game.
18: Are you confident?
15: Yes, I am. As confident as I can be.
18: But like putting fiber on it?
15: Tonight's game?
18: Yeah.
15: Yeah, I will.
18: Okay, I'm in.
15: Okay.
18: All right. I figure if I lose five, that's good.
15: Just add it to my tab.
18: But yeah, I mean, we could go, we could get up to 100 now. We're very close.
15: We're teetering on 100.
18: David, I'm glad you could make it into the show today. I know it was an emotional morning. I
14: Dude.
18: Mean, the pride is just coming out. It's oozing out of you right now. Milestone for one of your kids today.
14: This is just the dumbest thing ever. My daughter had her kindergarten graduation. Kindergarten graduate. Why are we celebrating getting past kindergarten? Like, you learned how to write a few words, you kind of know your alphabet, and you can sit still for a few hours without peeing in your pants. You don't need diapers anymore. Congratulations. That, like,
18: I can't explain it, dude. I can't.
14: Dude, it was an hour-long ceremony.
18: Oh, how did they make it into an hour?
14: It was an hour because they had a 10-minute-long retrospective video. It was like a slideshow, and I'm like, why are we doing this? What is this? You know, it's
15: retrospective video.
14: Yes, it's just a slideshow of photos of all the kids and doing kindergarten stuff, which I'm glad they had fun. That's great, but what are we doing here? They sang a couple of songs, all the kiddos did. They did I don't know who wrote it, but they're a terrible person. Probably Billy Joel wrote it. it was a version of what is Summer Lovin' from Grease.
15: Oh yeah.
14: Okay. But it was kindergarten. Da, da, da, da, and they didn't truncate the song. It was like the full 4 minutes or whatever of these kids kind of mumbling along the word. It looks like some of the kids had fun. That's great, whatever. But I'm sitting in there. I'm sweating because it's hot and there's a lot of people in the room. And
18: I'm sorry, man.
14: And it's
18: it'll sound heartless. And women come up with this. No dude ever said, you know what we need?
14: We need
18: kindergarten graduation.
14: We need kindergarten graduation.
18: With the 10-minute retrospective video. That's what we need here.
14: You know, I felt like I was on really good behavior for about the first 15 minutes of it. Because, you know, it's like, okay, I'm expecting this thing's going to be like 20 minutes long, right?
18: Yeah.
14: Oh, contraire. I looked down at the program.
15: The program?
14: There's a program, yeah. I looked down at the program, and we're still on step one. We have not progressed down the rundown.
18: Oh.
14: And dude. I'm like, this is 15 minutes in? And it's like, yes, this has been an incredible journey.
18: No. It's like the end of The Bachelor. No.
14: Yeah.
18: Or any reality show.
14: The future.
18: Journey?
14: The future is bright.
18: Oh,
14: the future, well, they're six. I hope the future, if the future's not bright at age six, something is really wrong. I know there are six-year-olds who don't have a bright future, and that's a tragedy.
18: Oh, my gosh. Yeah. I know, dude.
15: Kindergarten, we didn't pee our pants.
18: Yeah. There's going to be grade school. There's going to be junior high. And all that stuff. Whee! Yeah.
15: Lock yourself in.
18: Man, there is a piece of audio that you definitely want to hear coming up in the five stories we're watching today in just a few.
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7: 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Now your local forecast from the Hanson Paving Weather Center.
8: Lows level off around 56 tonight under mainly cloudy skies. Winds out of the southeast, 8 to 15 miles per hour. High temperatures reach up to 80 tomorrow. Cloudy skies expected. Chance of thunderstorms tomorrow night. Lows dip down to about 57. Cloudy skies expected. I'm staff meteorologist Paul Trombley on KNSI. Right now, it's 79 degrees.
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12: All right.
18: The Markley, Van Camp, and Robbins Show. Jamie Markley, David Van Camp, Scott Robbins, and now the five stories we're watching today.
14: Pretty interesting. Pope Leo says that control of artificial intelligence must not remain in the hands of a few, while warning that technology is fueling world conflicts, setting out his proposals in his first major theological document of his pontificate. Number four, GLAAD and more than 40 advocacy groups have submitted a public comment calling the FCC's proposed LGBTQ TV warning label unnecessary, unhelpful, and discriminatory. Why? You turn on a show, and if somebody smokes a cigarette, you get the warning, hey, this depicts smoking, this depicts flashing lights. Some people don't want to get broadsided with LGBTQ content. Sorry.
18: Some people get like three or four shows into a series, and all of a sudden, here comes like the plot twist, and that's something they didn't want at all. And they're like, gosh dang it.
14: Well, dude, there is a kid show of Jurassic Park, and at the very Camp Cretaceous, for those keeping score at home, where like at the very end, two of the girls just les out. It's weird. It's like that was unnecessary. You did not need to suddenly become lesbians. That's a,
13: you know, if you hang around for the credits, you'll see gay guy one played by the name.
14: All right. Number three, outgoing Representative Thomas Massie threatened to release more high profile individuals named in the over redacted Epstein files in the months before his congressional term ends. Yawn. Why not do it before? Why not do it today?
13: Can anybody just move on?
14: No, he's bitter.
18: The one thing I thought about when I saw that story was you, Scott, ringing my head. These people don't know how to do anything else.
13: No, they don't. And he's talking about running as an independent now, too.
18: Yeah.
13: Again, this is, he doesn't know anything.
18: Yeah.
14: Good luck. Number two, hours after Iranian negotiators arrived in Qatar for talks about ending the war, U.S. forces had to strike missile launch sites in Iran and also boats because they were trying to put more mines in the water.
13: Jeez.
14: Just come on, man.
18: Never ends.
14: Just end this thing. Number one, President Trump will convene a rare cabinet meeting at Camp David tomorrow as negotiations with Iran enter a critical phase.
18: All right. Oh, I told you I had a piece of audio you'd want to hear.
13: Yeah.
18: Maybe you've already heard it. It's gone pretty viral. People are tired of tipping ridiculous stuff.
14: Mm-hmm.
18: Okay. And this one you will understand. Roll it.
15: I go into the Froyo shop. You grab your own cup. You fill your own Froyo. I use Apple.
18: Yeah, the old frozen yogurt, you know.
15: Yeah. Mm-hmm. I use Apple Pay, so nobody even had to grab my card. Then the screen goes, how much would you like to tip? Who would I tip? If anything, the option needs to be, how much would you like to be tipped? No one even had to grab my debit card out of my hand to process the payment. This was self-service from start to finish, which is okay because that's the business model. Why would I tip the hourly waged employee who said, have a good day, as I walked out?
18: It's a good question.
14: Yeah. You don't.
13: That is a good question.
18: People are running into it all over the place over the weekend, like, I'm tired of this stuff. This is the Markley, Van Camp, and Robin Show. Okay, David, biggest story today.
14: Well, I suppose it's, hey, you know, Iran is coming to the table, and we're going to have these peace negotiations going on, and then they start dropping more mines in the water.
18: Yeah.
14: Okay. They're not serious.
18: Well, and before, the threat was, hey, better have come with a great plan here, or it's going to be a lot of destruction.
14: Mm-hmm.
18: Where are we at with that?
13: I see where
18: and I know Trump wants diplomacy. I get it.
13: Yeah.
18: But yeah.
13: China volunteered to get the uranium.
18: You can trust China.
13: Okay. Yeah, all right.
14: Yeah,
13: that deal's done. All right, good. Go get it, guys.
18: Yeah, please.
13: Jeez.
18: Another piece of audio. 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
19: I'm Carmen Roberts. Virginia State Police charged the driver of the bus that crashed on I-95 yesterday, killing five and injuring more than 40 with involuntary manslaughter. 48-year-old Jing Dong from Staten Island, New York. The NTSB's Tom Chapman tells reporters federal investigators are still looking into the crash.
20: We're looking for, sleep issues, distraction issues, potential drug and alcohol issues.
19: New Jersey sets up safe zones outside the ICE detention center in Newark for people to protest peacefully, but that's not how it went last night.
21: Instead, we saw state police march in. They used shields and batons and then used pepper spray and flashbangs to try and clear the protesters out.
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0: Cox, and I'm on the road for you all year. Hear live broadcasts from the state capitol in St. Paul, Las Vegas, Washington, D.C., and beyond, bringing you expert analysis from the field on America's issues and the Trump administration from the newsmakers themselves. Cox Across America title sponsors are Mike Bryant with Bradshaw Bryant Law Office and Coyles.

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5: When you need to know, your weather is on KNSI. Now your local forecast from the Hanson Paving Weather Center.
6: Lows level off around 56 tonight under mainly cloudy skies. Winds out of the southeast, 8 to 15 miles per hour. High temperatures reach up to 80 tomorrow. Cloudy skies expected. Chance of thunderstorms tomorrow night. Lows dip down to about 57. Cloudy skies expected. I'm staff meteorologist Paul Trombley on KNSI. Right now, it's 79 degrees.
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0: The Markley, Van Camp, and Robin Show. I'm Jeremy Markley, the Gen Xer. The Millennial, David Van Camp. The Sexy Boomer, that's Scott Robbins. Wesley Hunt, Republican. I was talking last week about voter ID.
1: Yeah.
0: And how Democrats call that Jim Crow 2.0.
1: Yes, they do.
0: It's just crazy how they're trying to say it's racist. And the NAACP, they're saying, hey, black athletes, don't go to these SEC schools.
1: Mm-hmm. Unreal. Unreal.
0: Because it's crazy what's being done to black people. Yep. It's Jim Crow 2.0. Wesley Hunt last week, I missed this at the time. Just happened to see it over the weekend. Thought this would be good to bring in. Was talking about the difference of Jim Crow 2.0 and the actual Jim Crow, really.
2: My own father, who grew up in a segregated South in New Orleans, had to walk around to the back of a restaurant just to order a sandwich in the French quarters of New Orleans because of the color of his skin. That was Jim Crow. And that is precisely why it is so offensive to compare that era of legalized discrimination and racial terror to showing a photo ID in a voting booth. And it's just as offensive when groups and organizations like these manufacture faux hate and racial tension. Requiring identification to vote is not oppression. It is not segregation. It is not racism. It is a basic standard that applies equally to every single American citizen, regardless of what you look like. You need an ID to board a plane. You need an ID to cash a check. You need an ID to buy alcohol. You need an ID to enter these very federal buildings. And by the way, attaining an ID in this country is an extremely low bar. But somehow showing an ID to vote in America is now considered to be Jim Crow 2.0.
0: By the way, I've heard Wesley Hunt give different speeches. Mm-hmm. He really got into this one.
3: Well, yeah.
0: He's bringing out the passion in the delivery.
1: Well, he's really passionate about it. Yeah, it is. It's personal. You're right.
0: Yeah, I like that.
2: This is not about civil rights. This is about political theater. And the Democrat Party survives on manufacturing greed.

0: grievance. Democrats invoke the pain of the past because they have nothing to offer for the present. They don't want an honest debate. They want emotional manipulation. They want outrage. They want division, as evidenced by our discussion in this very hearing today. They want Americans to fight each other because chaos is politically useful to them. Words like racism and white supremacy and Jim Crow 2.0. For the purposes of elucidating my colleagues on the other side of the aisle, let's take a hard look at what real Jim Crow was.
1: And then what he does from there on out is show, they're like picture boards. Mm-hmm. From the Jim Crow era, blacks being told to go to different areas or being, you know, taken out of a white area. And then it's like a black dude and a white woman standing in line to vote.
2: Yeah. Yeah.
1: The juxtaposition was just very good. I just like what he had to say there.
3: Yeah.
1: I know that will never make its way into legacy media. Even though that is a black man, seems like that would carry more weight
2: argument. He's the wrong kind of black man, though.
1: Yeah, they would say that's the new black face of white supremacy or some nonsense like that. Yes, it's just absolutely ridiculous. Meanwhile, I don't know if you happen to see this, some controversy with the New York Football Giants.
2: Yeah, what's this?
3: Oh, yeah.
1: I had no idea.
2: I didn't either.
1: I'm like, what are we talking about? I happened to see this on Fox. It was no big deal. It was their quarterback, Jackson Dart, introducing Trump at a recent speech. In upstate New York.
2: Yeah.
1: Just intro'd him.
2: Yeah.
1: And then one of Dart's teammates ticked off, went to social media to complain about it. And then, of course, all over ESPN, they're going to break this down and how bad this was that Jackson Dart, the starting quarterback of the Giants, would actually introduce a controversial figure like the President of the United States. And so, are you familiar with, what's his name? Achiu? Emmanuel Achiu? Achiu?
2: I am not.
1: He's a former NFL player. I'm not quite sure where he played.
2: Is he mad about it?
1: He gave his take on it. Okay. So I figured you guys could bat this around and see what you think. Again, this is just the starting quarterback introducing Trump, and like, this is a big deal.
4: I just thought I'd have an uncomfortable conversation about what the hell is going on in New York. Jackson Dart, the quarterback, supporting President Donald Trump? He's allowed to do that. He's a citizen. He's allowed to have a freedom of thought. Abdul Carter, first-round pick, his teammate calling him out? He's allowed to do that. If Jackson Dart's allowed to support Donald Trump, then his teammate is allowed to support his grievances with him doing that. Here is my issue. Jackson Dart, you know how several of your brothers, your teammates, your friends, your ride or dies, how they might feel about this individual. So I don't think there's a lot of wisdom or discernment in very publicly supporting an individual who many of your teammates feel offended by.
1: What do you think of that?
2: Oh. It's unbelievable.
3: I didn't realize that the NFL...
2: He intro'd him.
3: Yeah, I didn't... If that's the case, I didn't realize the NFL was filled with so many snowflakes.
1: Apparently so. You know, in sports, you think about different NBA players, NFL players, that have supported Democrats, even supported Kamala Harris. Mm-hmm. Was that ever made into a deal? You're splitting a locker room here.
2: No.
1: Of course not.
2: No.
1: It's only when it happens to this side. Is that big a deal?
2: Well, plus the fact, if I'm Jackson Dart,
1: yeah,
2: okay, and again, I'm probably the, you know, I'm the starting quarterback or whatever for the New York Giants.
1: Mm-hmm.
2: Yawn. That being said, I have an honor of a lifetime. I mean, long after my playing career is over, I can tell people I did this.
1: Yeah.
2: I introduced the president of the freaking United States of America, right?
1: Yeah.
2: That's quite an honor.
1: In front of a bunch of New York Giants fans.
2: It's quite an honor.
1: Yeah.
2: And I was asked to do it, and I did it. He didn't say vote for him.
1: Nothing.
2: He didn't
1: say
2: I agree with him. He said none of that. He introduced him.
1: I know. And that's the thing. It is.
2: Yeah, it's really something. It's really something.
1: Yeah. I figured that would be bothersome to you.
2: I've dealt with it on a personal level. It's like, if you think one way, then you can't possibly be part of our club. You know, I mean, it's ridiculous.
1: What club?
2: Well, I'm just using it as an example. Just whatever it is they're into.
1: Yeah. Well, good news for you is be no club that you would ever be wanting to be a part of anyway.
2: If I am a member, you don't want to be a member anyway, right?
1: That's probably true.
2: Okay.
1: Yeah. Man, oh, man.
2: No, it's just ridiculous. I mean, it's the guy gets an honor. I mean, that's an honorable thing, man. That's a great thing. You get to do something really cool.
1: Intro him before speech.
2: Yeah.
1: You do it. Yeah.
2: Why not?
1: Well, you're splitting the locker room.
2: Golly.
1: Yeah.
2: Splitting the locker room.
1: Yeah. All right. Okay. It's that time. We do it a couple of times a day. We go around the table. It may not be the biggest story out there, but it caught your attention. David, what's your story today?
3: This isn't even a news story at all. Well, I guess it was, you know, many, many years ago. But in 1979, a local news outlet went to a movie theater to get reactions to the movie Alien. You know, you see this from time to time. It was a big thing. They interviewed one family that brought in their elementary school-aged kid to see it.
1: Okay.
3: And I'll just play it here. It's hilarious.
5: Are you sorry, sir, that you brought your son along to see Alien?
6: No, ma'am. I think he should have seen it. It's something that he needs to know, that things could like that could happen in life. That could be a true story based on, you know, science. We never know what's going on the outside of the world.
5: Never spoke. Did the movie scare you at all?
7: Yes, ma'am, it did. We take him to see a lot of horror pictures and things like that because we like horror movies, horror buffs, I guess.
5: Would you recommend to your little friends who are your age to go see it?
7: No, I wouldn't.
2: There you go.
3: That could happen in real life. Really?
1: Oh, gosh.
2: You never know what's going on out there.
3: You don't. That's true.
2: No, you don't.
1: We like horror movies.
2: That's right. Yep.
3: We're not.
1: You should watch them too.
3: We're not going to let the fact that we got a 10-year-old stop us from enjoying a good night out.
1: Yeah.
2: Boy needs to grow up.
1: Man, oh, man.
2: Yep.
1: I was 9 when I saw Jaws. It scared the crap out of me.
2: Yeah.
1: Oh, my gosh. That was like nightmares for a while. That head comes out in the boat. Oh, gosh.
2: Oh.
1: The jump scare of that.
2: Well, yeah.
1: It's like my dad is laughing hysterically in the theater. Everybody's like, oh! He's like, ha, ha, ha, ha, ha. He was dying. Oh, my gosh.
2: I can remember seeing Carrie in the theaters.
1: Oh, yeah.
2: First time. And there was... I'd seen it one other time before, and I went with a buddy of mine.
1: Yeah.
2: And I knew the hand was coming out of the grave.
1: Yeah.
2: And I touched his leg at that time. I thought he was going to peel him off the ceiling. whole audience is looking over
1: him. Is that crazy. The only time you touched another man's leg in the theater? Just asking.
2: You know, it was a long time ago, Jamie. Okay. I'd rather not discuss it right now.
1: All right. Okay. So, Scotty, what's your story today?
2: My story is Dems have dug themselves a big old hole with their presumptive candidate for Senate in Maine. And he proved it again at a big rally with Bernie Sanders on Monday. This is Graham Plattner, and he is thanking Bernie for showing up. It didn't come out as planned, but here we go.
1: Okay.
8: So the last time, well, before last night, I shared a stage with Senator Sanders.
2: What?
8: It was here.
1: What?
8: In Portland.
1: Hold on.
8: With Senator Sanders.
1: Sanders?
8: It was here. Yeah. In Portland. 13 days after we had launched this campaign. It felt surreal then, and to tell you the truth, it still feels as surreal today.
2: Senator Sanders.
1: Yes.
2: Now, I'm going to just suggest it, but I would love to see him do it.
1: Okay.
2: If he goes out there the next time with Bernie, because Bernie's campaigning with him.
1: Yeah.
2: And he calls him Bernie Sandwich. I am going to personally donate $50 to his campaign.
1: Sandwiches would be way better.
2: That would be so good.
1: Yes.
2: If that were to happen.
1: I would like that.
2: Thanks, Graham. Appreciate it. Yeah, this guy's a nut.
3: Yes.
2: A complete lunatic.
1: Very you much. See all this stuff.
2: What
1: that's
2: is going
1: out?
2: On? How does he get that far?
3: You see the because he is a combat veteran, and one of his lines that he likes to throw out there is, you know, that Susan Collins, the incumbent, voted to send him to war. Well, they brought up his past. He actually enlisted 2 years after the authorization went through Congress, and he actually wrote, I wanted to see the world and I wanted to kill people.
2: Yeah.
3: Okay.
2: Yeah.
1: But blames her.
3: Yes.
2: It's unbelievable.
1: Yeah. That's how desperate the Democrats are to get someone that appears manly at all.
3: Yeah.
1: As flawed as that guy is, they're like, okay, we got to take it. We got a problem with men. Maybe he can help.
3: And after all the years of lecturing over toxic masculinity, I know he actually found the guy.
1: Exactly.
2: Yes. That's him.
1: No doubt. For my story, it's out of the New York Post, and it's about Gen Zers. I don't know if you've heard about this, are taking mini retirements. That's what they're calling it.
2: Oh, okay. I know what you,
1: And some millennials, too. I don't know if you know anybody in this boat, David.
3: No.
1: Burned out in corporate America, looking to stop working for a while as part of, quote, adult gap years, or, quote, mini retirements. Oh, boy. They mention in the piece the hashtag adult gap year on TikTok has thousands of videos of youngsters ranting about hustle culture, which is working. Mm-hmm. That's what they're talking about with hustle culture. Of course, they say, yeah, not everybody can afford to do this, but if you've been working the corporate grind for like 5 to 10 years and you don't have a family to support, you might have some money squirreled away. And you're thinking, okay, well, AI's taking my job. My job right now is not what I thought it was when I was getting into it, and it keeps changing, and it's no good. So what I'm going to do for some of these people, move back in with my parents and really enjoy life for a while in a mini retirement under the guise of, well, I'm moving back in with my parents to help them.
3: Yeah.
2: I'm dumbfounded. I'm dumbfounded.
1: What do you mean?
2: You just going to go move back in with your parents because you're burned out?
1: Yeah, you say, yeah, I'm going to help you out for a while. I'll stay
2: with
1: you.
2: I don't want your help, bum. Get out of my basement. No. We're fine.
3: This is the end result of kindergarten graduation ceremonies.
1: You're probably right. More on that later.
2: Bringing that all around, didn't we, huh?
1: David's going to be ranting on that for a while.
2: Get out of my house.
1: All right, you see a headline that says, dog shoots person with shotgun. Is that true?
2: Yes.
1: We will get to that part of Nimrod's in the News and a news update in just a few.
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24: 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Now your local forecast from the Hanson Paving Weather Center.
25: Lows level off around 56 tonight under mainly cloudy skies. Winds out of the southeast, 8 to 15 miles per hour. High temperatures reach up to 80 tomorrow. Cloudy skies expected. Chance of thunderstorms tomorrow night. Lows dip down to about 57. Cloudy skies expected. I'm staff meteorologist Paul Trombley on KNSI. Right now, it's 79 degrees.
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3: All right, well, it's going to be a big meeting tomorrow at Camp David between the Trumpster and his whole cabinet, including outgoing Director of National Intelligence. I know that Trump doesn't necessarily want to start up hostilities again with Iran, but I think he's reading the writing on the wall that this thing is not going to end without another punch to the face of the regime.
1: Seems to be so. All right, we got to get to Nimrod.
29: When the going gets tough,
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32: I love the poorly educated.
1: All right. Nimrod's in the news. We go to Scotts Bluff, Nebraska. Police department called to a convenience store Saturday saying that somebody got shot with a BB gun. But then as the cops are on their way, they're like, wait a second. Someone was shot with a shotgun. Shotgun.
2: Yeah, shotgun.
1: So officers find this truck with an attached camper, not a Nimrod.
2: Mm.
1: the passenger side door panel of the vehicle had taken damage consistent with a shotgun blast. So they figure out what's going on. Well, the passenger was standing near the front passenger side door. A dog in the back seat moved from one side of the vehicle to another. The shotgun back there, live shelling it,
2: dang,
1: triggered it, boom! And by the way, at the time of the gunfire, there was a woman stopped at a traffic light with her arm resting out the window. One pellet from the shotgun blast struck her in the upper arm.
3: Dang.
1: She's going to be okay.
2: Wow.
1: Now, of course, the owner of the shotgun is the Nimrod, but maybe the dog did it on purpose just to get the owner in trouble. We don't know, and that's Nimrod.
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0: 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Plumbers, today will be a good day. You will be profitable. 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
31: Still protesting, but not as violently. I'm Carmen Roberts, Fox News. As night falls on a seventh day of protest outside an ICE detention center in Newark, New Jersey, protesters for and against ICE are there. And rather than ICE agents, state police are in charge of security, a change Governor Mikey Sherrill enacted yesterday. Fox's Steve Harrigan is out Delaney Hall with more on that.
33: The police are being engaged, they're being called to, but there's not the threats or the real serious agitation that happens whenever an ICE agent appears. So a slight shift in tone. We're going to see if that carries over into the nighttime, if there will be violence. Now, it was Newark police out in front last night as well, and there was violence overnight. Police marched first with ballistic shields. They were followed by officers on horseback. They had to release chemical irritants, tear gas, and flashbang grenades in order to clear the street.
31: Anti-ICE protesters claim the detention center is not being run humanely. Virginia State Police charged the driver of the bus that crashed into several cars on I-95 yesterday with involuntary manslaughter. 48-year-old Jing Dong is from Staten Island, New York. That crash killed five people and injured more than 40. And the world is still waiting to hear from President Trump over whether he's accepted a deal to extend the ceasefire with Iran and reopen the Strait of Hormuz.
34: The White House says that he met with top aides for about 2 hours in the Situation Room discussing the latest of this potential deal, the president underscoring his demand that Iran can never possess a nuclear weapon. Iran laying out its demands, with the Parliament National Security Leader saying this week. Iran wants, quote, the right to enrich uranium, possession of enriched uranium, authority over the Strait of Hormuz, and the removal of sanctions. Democrats are criticizing the administration, and they argue that this conflict is only strengthening the regime.
31: Fox's Alex Hogan reporting. 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
31: More on the Iran conflict. The U.S. military says it stopped another ship trying to break America's blockade of Iranian ports. Officials say a cargo vessel ignored repeated warnings and that U.S. forces struck its engine room. That ship now adrift in the Gulf of Oman. A major U.S. airport's about to disappoint a lot of conspiracy theorists.
26: Denver International Airport has decided to open parts of a mysterious underground tunnel system that's fascinated some folks for years. Plans are now underway to convert sections of the airport's underground baggage tunnels into pedestrian walkways connecting concourses A, B, and C. But those tunnels have long fueled speculation involving secret bunkers, lizard people, and even underground military facilities. Now they'll just become an alternate route for passengers traveling between terminals. Travelers currently move between concourses using the airport's underground train system. Paul Stevens, Fox News.
31: The U.S. men's national soccer team's gearing up for a warm-up match ahead of the World Cup. Fox's Jonathan Hunt has more from Charlotte, North Carolina, the site of that game.
27: A home World Cup on America's 250th birthday. What is better than that? And we now know who will captain the U.S. team during the World Cup. It is Tim Ream, the oldest member of the squad at 38. We were lucky enough to get some time to hang out with Tim, and he told me what it means to be the, quote, elder statesman of this team.
28: As much as I can, putting an arm around these guys but not being overbearing.
27: And like every member of this 26-man squad, Tim is determined not just to make it to the quarterfinals, not just to make it to the semifinals, but to bring this thing home for the United States.
31: And singer Frankie Valli is canceling the rest of his 2026 tour due to health concerns. He is 92 years old. I'm Carmen Roberts. This is Fox News.
15: When you need to know, your weather is on KNSI. Now your local forecast from the Hanson Paving Weather Center.
35: Lows dip down to about 56 tonight under mainly cloudy skies. Winds out of the southeast, 8 to 15 miles per hour. High temperatures reach up to 80 tomorrow. Cloudy skies expected. Cloudy skies expected tomorrow night. Chance of thunderstorms. Lows level off around 57. I'm meteorologist Paul Trombley on KNSI. Right now, it's 79 degrees.
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1: The Markley, Van Camp, and Robbins Show. Jamie Markley, David Van Camp, Scott Robbins. Sometimes crime is so bad, you gotta take matters into your own hands.
3: Yeah, sometimes. This has happened in a neighborhood in Seattle. They've put up a wall. Well, it's metal troughs, like planter troughs, filled with soil, and they put it around like choke points, essentially, because they don't want people driving in and shooting up the place. And apparently, you know, because the city is crazy, the cops aren't allowed to go in and do a whole lot of things proactively. So they're taking matters into their own hands, and Well, they talked to a local news outlet about it.
1: Okay.
0: It made it feel much more safe there.
2: There's been a shooting almost every night in the last couple of weeks.
4: It's terrifying to live here, and it's even more terrifying that the city is absolutely doing nothing to protect the citizens in this neighborhood.
1: Frustrating.
3: And if you move out, you know what your socialist brat mayor will say?
5: White flight.
3: Well, bye.
1: Right. Yeah. Just like the millionaires, billionaires. Bye. Mm-hmm. Oh, I misspoke when I said that, she says a few months later.
3: Yeah.
1: What a disaster.
6: Yeah, she changed her mind after her parents called her up from dinner from the basement, which she lives with them.
1: Mm-hmm. Oh, yeah. Well, Seattle, I'm sure a lot of our friends in Seattle have heard this, that they may be inundated with a whole lot of homeless.
6: Yeah. Well,
1: and I'm talking about Spencer Pratt and his plan for the homeless in L.A. Did you hear this interview with ABC7?
6: It's so good.
1: Okay, this is like 3 minutes, but we can break it down. Just roll part of this.
7: What are your plans for the over 40,000 homeless in Los Angeles?
1: 40,000?
8: Yeah. Well, they're not homeless. They're drug addicts. Most of these people are addicted to fentanyl and meth. This isn't Spencer making it up.
7: Are you saying they don't have homes?
8: There is places for all of these people to sleep in L.A. No matter what anybody tells you, we have housing and shelter for everyone that's living on the street. They are choosing to be on the street because they want to do drugs. They don't want rules. They don't want to listen. They want to have animals to abuse. This idea that they're forced on the street right now is a lie that our city is perpetuating. We've paid $24 billion to house these 40,000 people. There are spots for all of these people. They are choosing because they're an addict, and you can do fentanyl and sewer meth on the sidewalk with no repercussions. These places are not as they have to follow some rules. You can't torture a dog in some of these houses. You can't just attack people. You can't just be naked.
7: Where are you going to move?
8: Well, I just released a 9-minute video, so you can.
7: I think I saw your video.
8: So it's very detailed.
1: I like the reporter that tries the gotcha. Are you saying they don't have homes? Do they have homes?
7: Mm-hmm.
1: I think you're getting away from the message.
6: Right, I'm saying they have a place if they want it, but they don't want it.
1: Right, because there are
6: rules. So
1: what are
6: we supposed to do? And this animal abuse crap going on is happening all on the streets everywhere.
1: Yeah.
6: Guy stapled a dog's lips shut.
1: Oh, gosh.
6: I mean, that's almost too much to bear. I mean, when you hear something like that. But it's awful. The zombies, have you seen that?
1: Of course.
6: They're just walking like...
1: Oh, yeah.
6: I mean,
1: it's terrible.
6: It's Night of the Living Dead, man.
1: And the thing is, man, if that was a friend of yours or a relative and you wanted the best for them, what would you do? What would you say? We'll make sure their needles are clean?
3: No.
6: Yeah.
1: And let them keep living this way? No. You need help. You got to get help now. That's what Pratt is saying.
6: And if you refuse help,
1: but
6: then what?
1: You're cruel.
6: Mm-hmm. Right.
1: That, they look at that as cruelty because this interview goes on.
7: It's going to take time to build the facility and money.
8: No.
7: How fast do you think you can do it?
8: These people can literally, I went to Washington and I saw miles of the most insane prefabricated housing and building. I asked all the CEOs of these companies, say, how long does this take? I met with FEMA and HUD. 3 days. 3 days. And all of this is cheaper than trying to take over, kick senior citizens out of their buildings is what happens. They kick them out, and then the NGOs come in, and they spend 4 years. This is L.A. This is L.A.'s timetable.
7: Where is this facility going to be?
8: It's on beautiful federal land property.
7: Where, in L.A. County?
8: Well, when I'm mayor, I'll go meet with the federal government, and I'll get the property. Right now, I'm just running, so I can't give you the exact address because I don't have the legal responsibility to go represent Los Angeles and say, can I have this land? But when I'm mayor, I promise you, because we have the Olympics coming.
1: Yeah, but were you aware?
6: Well, he was really trying to get that, wasn't he?
1: Yeah, very much
6: He wanted that getcha so bad.
1: He does, very much.
8: Everybody in the government wants L.A. to be the number one most beautiful city. They will work with me to give me the land I need.
7: So you're going to move these 40,000 people somewhere, and you're going to have this facility up in, you said, how long?
8: Here's what you got to realize.
7: 90 days?
8: Let me explain something. These 40,000 people... 60% of them, City Watch just announced this week, are not from Los Angeles. They're not from California.
1: Yeah.
8: These people have been bussed in by scam rehabs, scam NGOs, scam homeless nonprofits. These people, when I unplug them and say, we're not taking our tax money anymore, they're all going to Seattle where the mayor will welcome them. These are products to a lot of people. So the people that want to keep doing drugs and live on the sidewalk, there, a lot of these people are going to leave. The other ones, there's a lot of criminals. There's people that are getting naked in front of kids. They're going to jail. The people that are torturing animals, they're going to jail. So not everyone goes in the same box. So we have the money, we have the resources, and we have the facility.
1: There you go. It's a fascinating campaign.
3: It is.
1: I'm really enjoying it.
6: Well, and the thing is, it's Los Angeles, and generally speaking, from a national standpoint, it would be like, yeah, it'd be covered, but you know, this has really got repercussions, dude, and really got legs because it means something.
1: Well, this outsider, the Olympics are coming.
6: Yeah. This outsider, though, has come in and looked people right in the eye and said, here's the problem. They're starving for somebody who will help them.
1: Yes.
6: In government.
3: Some of his campaign stunts have been incredible.
6: They have been.
3: Did you see the one where he's got a stencil, and what he does is he has somebody go around to different sidewalks, and he power washes the sidewalk, but it just leaves behind this message that says, imagine if the street, if the streets were all this clean, or the sidewalk was always this clean. And it's like, dude, and then it's vote Pratt, whatever. Like, that's such a brilliant idea. I'm surprised no one's done that before.
1: That it's true.
3: Because if you're talking about, hey, we need to literally clean up the streets, and I want to be the guy who gets that done, talk about a cost-effective way of advertising your campaign. You just have a guy go around with a freaking power washer. 10 minutes, it's done.
1: Yes. Well, and you think about, okay, what was the big message from Karen Bass or the other woman running? A lot of it has to do with Trump or Trumpism or whatever.
6: Yeah. Oh, yeah.
1: And this guy's like, here's all of our freaking problems, and here's how to go about it. It just seems pretty
6: effective.
1: Well,
6: that speaks for the whole party. That's what they're running on.
1: Yes.
6: If not for Trump, they got nothing.
1: And another story out there, David, Democrats need to be more emotional. Who said that?
3: That's Eugene Daniels. He's the dude. He's the head of the White House Correspondents Association.
1: Okay.
3: And he says, yes, Democrats need to be more emotional when they're out campaigning.
6: What?
1: What you mean?
6: That's not a problem.
3: They're too analytical.
1: Oh, my God.
5: They should be more comfortable with the idea of power. And this is something that Democrats have been saying. I've talked to Chuck about this in the past. The idea that at the end of the day, if you are not in office, you can't do anything. And when you talk about winning hearts and minds, that is very important. When you talk about issues that matter to marginalized people, that is very important. But you can do those things and still win elections so that you can actually change laws and not just worry about hearts and minds. When, you know, the question about whether or not you should focus on identity politics, like Donald Trump only focuses on identity politics, right? It is the heart of the MAGA movement, right? That white people are being replaced as conspiracy theory that has no basis in fact, that, you know, brown people, black.
1: What are you talking about?
6: I have no idea.
1: Your party opened the border. It created a massive problem. That's one of the reasons Trump won. You want to call that identity politics? It's common sense. Countries have to have borders, dopey.
5: That, you know, black and brown people are taking the jobs of folks. Like, that is identity politics.
1: Dude
6: said that.
1: You're playing identity politics with that nonsense.
6: That's all they do. That is.
1: Oh my gosh, just rudderless, clueless.
5: That Republicans also use that with the rage, and they point it somewhere. Democrats don't do the same thing. There are some who are trying, and they have been trying, but you can use identity politics, quote unquote, as a kitchen table issue. Right. When you talk about whether or not people can have access to healthy, safe abortions, that is the kitchen.
1: Healthy abortions.
3: Healthy abortions. Yes.
6: Yeah.
1: Oh, my God.
6: He caught himself there, didn't he?
3: Yeah. You got your bowl of Wheaties in the morning, your healthy abortion. Way to start the day off.
1: For the baby, but whatever.
5: That's
1: a
5: kitchen table issue, right? Whether or not a trans kid can get the services they need.
1: That's kitchen table right there.
3: Uh-huh.
1: The 0.0 whatever percent. Yep, okay.
5: That is a kitchen table issue for families. So it's about crafting the message in a way that actually gets to the point that Chuck and a lot of other folks say, which is people look at the money leaving their pockets. They look at the party in power. They want some change, or they're willing to flirt with candidates and with parties they haven't been before. And Democrats have an opportunity and are trying to figure out how to take that opportunity, but have an opportunity to actually be an answer for folks.
1: Yeah. Keep doing what you're doing, dude.
3: I think, to me, this kind of exposes the biggest problem with liberalism right now, and actually for the past several years, is because they cannot understand why Donald Trump has this sort of connection with a lot of people in this country. Because they're so used to just sort of run-of-the-mill, you know, politicians just pulling the wool over people's eyes all the time, talking about deception 24/7, that they cannot understand that he actually addressed something that people care a lot about. And that is crime. That is the border. That is the economy. And it's not just flowery language. And I'm not saying that Donald Trump doesn't lie. Are you kidding me? The guy does lie. He exaggerates a lot of things all the time. But it's not pure deception in the way that the Democrats craft their messaging. And it's almost like they think, well, we just have to come up with a better way to argue our positions that are unpopular. It's not about the argument. It's about, you know, you talk about the trans kids or whatever. Yeah, people think you're insane.
1: Of course. But, dude, I was trying to think, all right, I know the name. I can't remember, so I just looked it up. He's the dude with the fro.
3: Yeah.
1: On MS Cow or PMS Now, whatever. And, so I'm sure he and his husband are talking about all the Alphabet Mafia, you know, sort of platform. So they got to throw the trans kid in as a kitchen table issue? You're out of your mind, dude. You're out of step with people. My goodness. What are you going to advocate for next? Kindergarten graduations?
6: Yeah. Yes.
1: If you missed it, that was David. He spent this morning at his kid's kindergarten graduation. Mm-hmm. Was not thrilled
3: long.
1: With it.
3: An hour long. An hour. To celebrate the massive milestone, the journey.
6: The journey. Yep.
1: Oh, my goodness.
3: Getting through kindergarten.
1: Yeah.
3: Yeah.
6: Preparing them for the workplace.
1: Well, and there's part of it, you almost feel like a jerk saying it that way.
3: Well, dude, it's stupid.
1: I know, but it means something to people.
3: No. High school graduation, sure.
1: Okay.
3: Because you're going off into the adult world, hopefully. College graduation, well, you got to get something for that massive amount of money that you threw down for your degree.
1: Yes.
3: I understand all that, but kindergarten, no. The people who say that that's an important ceremony, those are the jerks. They are the jerks, and it's time that we recognize that as a society.
1: You're really calling out some women on this, because, again, there is no heterosexual dude that ever thought of, you know what we need? Kindergarten graduation.
6: Well, there's like 27 different parties from when I was younger. So what do we have now? We got freaking parties for everything.
1: I think we want to focus on kindergarten right now, Scott. Not your
6: gender
1: problem.
6: Gender reveal.
1: But yes, the
3: Markley, Van Camp, and Robbins, and you're listening to AM 1450 and FM 99.3 KNSI.
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18: When you need to know, your weather is on KNSI. Now your local forecast from the Hanson Paving Weather Center.
19: Lows dip down to about 56 tonight under mainly cloudy skies. Winds out of the southeast, 8 to 15 miles per hour. High temperatures reach up to 80 tomorrow. Cloudy skies expected. Cloudy skies expected tomorrow night. Chance of thunderstorms. Lows level off around 57. I'm meteorologist Paul Trombley on KNSI. Currently, it's 77 degrees.
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3: 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His network, or former network, and they have certainly shown him a lot of love over the last several months.
1: Yeah.
3: But apparently it's because the CBS News president didn't like a joke Colbert made about their anchor, Tony Docopil. Because Tony was unable to enter China during Trump's trip because of a visa issue, so he had to broadcast from Taiwan. And okay. Colbert made a joke about, like, oh, the, you know, Tony Docopil reporting from the wrong China. And then he had like a pumpkin stuck on his head or something, and an old woman that was supposed to be Barry Weiss came and helped him get out of the jam or something. I don't know. It was stupid. But the president of CBS News said, hey, Colbert kicked them while they were down. It was just unnecessary and unprofessional on his part, especially considering how much support he's gotten from the news division of CBS.
1: So no, we're not going to do any tribute to you.
3: Nope, not doing a tribute on air. Nope.
1: Hilarious.
3: Number four.
6: Started his podcast yet, by the way?
3: No, I'll give it to him. He is doing something kind of funny. He's doing a public access show in Michigan, I think.
1: Yeah,
3: like I saw that. Jack White was on it. I haven't watched the whole thing. I just thought, well, that's kind of a funny stunt to do.
1: He's got plenty of time.
6: Yeah.
3: Sure does. London, Ontario, number four. A mentally ill man with bowel problems met with a doctor outside of a Tim Hortons. It's a, the fast food place, coffee place. The doctor agreed to kill him under the MAID program, medical assistance in dying. Personally drove him to the place where he ended his life.
1: Oh my gosh.
3: Now, they did an inquiry in Canada, and, he's getting 6 months probation, essentially.
1: Wow.
3: What
1: a crazy world we live in, man.
6: I can't believe what I just heard.
3: Yeah.
6: Holy smokes.
3: Just meet you at the coffee shop. All right, yeah, I'll kill you.
1: Yeah.
3: That's how it works in Canada, apparently.
6: Get in. No need to put a seatbelt on. We're going to kill you anyway.
3: Number three. Well, that would be cruel, sir. You want to keep him safe until you put that needle in.
6: Until you kill him,
3: Number three. Outgoing Representative Thomas Massey is threatening to release high-profile individuals named in the Jeffrey Epstein files, which he's been doing all along and could do at any time.
1: Yeah.
3: Dude, what a loser this guy is.
1: More and more it's being shown.
3: Yeah. Number two. Hours after Iranian negotiators showed up in Qatar for talks on ending the war, U.S. forces struck missile launch sites in Iran and boats trying to put mines in the water. And number one, big news here and potentially tomorrow as well, as President Trump is convening a cabinet meeting at Camp David talking about Iran.
1: Okay. And we'll see. Maybe we can get a question into Trump about kindergarten graduations. Because you attended one today, David, you weren't
3: happy
1: about it.
3: I'm sure he thinks they're dumb.
1: I'm guessing you're probably right about that.
3: Unless he's got like a financial stake in it. We do the best. We do the best kindergarten graduations. Billy Joel played.
1: This is the Markley Van Camp and Robin Show. Oh, that's a good take there. Robin, do you want to go off on all the other things now that are happening that wouldn't have happened 40 years ago?
6: There's a party or something, celebration for everything now.
1: There's baby showers. There's couple showers.
6: There's couple showers.
1: Yeah.
6: There's I might get married someday showers.
1: Divorce parties.
6: Yes. Separation parties.
1: Yes.
6: There's destiny weddings.
1: Yeah.
6: Yeah. Can you fly to Aruba this weekend for my wedding? Yeah. Okay. I'll get right on that. Yeah. Yeah. I mean, it's just everything that's everything. It's the the monthly birthdays, too. It's my birthday month.
1: Yes.
6: Okay, enough.
1: Guess how many illegal CDL drivers were arrested in Indiana over the weekend?
6: Let's have a party and find out.
1: It's next.
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4: I'm Angelo Bavaro. Still awaiting word from President Trump on a potential peace deal with Iran.
5: The president underscoring his demand that Iran can never possess a nuclear weapon. Iran laying out its demands, with the parliament national security leader saying this week. Iran wants, quote, the right to enrich uranium, possession of enriched uranium, authority over the Strait of Hormuz, and the removal of sanctions.
4: That is Fox's Alex Hogan. Anti-ICE protests continue outside New Jersey's Delaney Hall Detention Center. Local officials have now set up a protected protest zone with barricades, Governor Mikey Sherrill.
7: We had put them off for at least one night, but we did not have a lot of time, and we knew that they were ready to engage in a way and clear out protesters.
4: Six people were arrested Friday night after clashes with police. 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
3: Lows dip down to about 56 tonight under mainly cloudy skies. Winds out of the southeast, 8 to 15 miles per hour. High temperatures reach up to 80 tomorrow. Cloudy skies expected. Cloudy skies expected tomorrow night. Chance of thunderstorms. Lows level off around 57. I'm meteorologist Paul Trombley on KNSI. Currently, it's 77 degrees.
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5: The Markley, Van Camp, and Robbins Show. Jamie Markley, David Van Camp, Scott Robbins. Got the Scott Robbins trifecta. His top three stories of the day coming up in just a few. News update, David Van Camp.
6: Well, President Trump had his physical today at Walter Reed. Everything apparently went well. He aced it. That's what he said. But CNN...
5: Best shape of any president in history ever.
6: But, of course, media is basically trying to go with the route or down the road of Trump is obviously senile and obviously at death's door right now. They brought on Dr. Jonathan Reiner to talk on CNN about this.
7: Okay. I do want to see this, during this examination, a credible explanation for his visible health concerns. His bruising, which initially was described as due to vigorous handshaking, which is not credible. His severe edema in his ankles, which was described as, chronic venous insufficiency, when just 3 months before, 1 year ago, he was his examination disclosed that he had no edema, which would then make it acute venous insufficiency, which is an entirely different thing. And finally, the president has severe daytime somnolence. He falls asleep very often. He's fallen asleep in the Oval Office on multiple occasions with people talking to him in the cabinet room, and was concerned yesterday that he might have fallen asleep at Arlington National Cemetery during Memorial Day observances.
8: There was some concern.
5: Do we have proof of it?
8: I was just going to say that.
5: There was proof of Biden falling asleep. We saw it.
8: Yes.
6: Well, and falling up the stairs multiple times.
5: Yes.
6: I mean, dude.
5: If you want to break it down, that's fine, but make sure you do it for every president.
8: Oh, this clown.
5: And you failed on num num num. I mean,
9: Secretary,
5: that guy.
9: I'm not sure going to do so away.
8: Best Biden ever.
6: Do you want to hear some of this guy's greatest hits, by the way? Of course you do, right?
5: Yes.
6: Courtesy of Mays Moore. He's always good at digging these things up on X.
7: Vaccination not only prevents you from acquiring severe illness
6: from COVID,
7: but we now know with certainty that it largely prevents transmission. So we should be cautiously opening our economy to people who have been fully vaccinated. That's not the same as saying that people who have not been vaccinated can go about their lives as if nothing has happened.
10: Does anything about this warrant the questions that, of course, we're seeing predictably in some quarters about his fitness for office?
6: About Biden's fitness for office.
5: Okay.
7: No, not at all. Look, people have sort of this mistaken opinion that the president is like an astronaut and we're spinning them around in centrifuges to prove their fitness. But what we really ask for is mental sharpness and the ability.

0: to carry out the duties of his office. And I think the president has shown that. But the president is 80, and 80-year-old people fall.
1: I'd be a winner, not really.
2: Right.
3: Yeah. Yep. Old people fall. It's what they do.
2: Of course. He's fine. Fit as a fiddle. And again, dude.
4: Best Biden ever.
2: Yes.
3: That's my all-time favorite. Best Biden ever.
4: And F you if you can't handle the truth.
3: Okay, thanks, Joe.
2: He was very precise right there.
1: Yeah, maybe precise.
2: I know that's one of your favorites, Scott.
3: It is. I can't do it justice. I try, but you do it so much better than me. I'm imitating you, imitating Biden.
2: Oh, gosh. Okay, we got to move on.
3: Because we've got several examples of that.
2: Oh, I know. Now I'm laughing. I can't do it. Oh, I mentioned this. Indiana authorities say they've now arrested nearly 300 illegal immigrants operating commercial trucks using fraudulent or improperly obtained CDLs over just a 90-day period. A lot of the licenses, shockingly, come from states like California and New York, where officials say standards around non-citizen licensing have been looser, really. Man, oh, man. So, yeah, there's been deadly crashes and, well, new Indiana laws requiring English proficiency, valid work authorization, stronger CDL verification, and major penalties for companies hiring illegally. So, yeah, a lot of people look at this story and say, well, of course, this is what should be happening.
3: Mm-hmm.
2: I mean, you're on America's highways. You should probably be properly vetted, legally authorized, and able to communicate effectively and read the signs. Mm-hmm. My goodness. Yeah. So 300. There. It's not that good. I got to work on it. Exactly. All right. You ready for your big trifecta?
3: Yeah, man.
2: I think Casey, is he all ready to go? I think so. Okay. Yeah, let's do it.
5: Are you ready?
6: One, two.
5: It's the three most important news stories of the day.
7: I hit the trifecta.
5: Well, at least according to Scott Robbins. It's the trifecta on the Markley, Van Camp, and Robbins Show.
2: Every day about this time, Scott Robbins' top three stories, helped by his hero.
8: I'm Casey Kasem.
3: Oh, I enjoyed the Memorial Day countdown, Casey. It was very good.
8: Thank you.
3: 100-1. Well, it's a lot of work for you, too.
8: Yeah.
3: And I appreciate it.
8: I'm ready.
3: That's okay. Thanks.
8: Three.
9: Number three, an NBA star has placed a big bet on the L.A. mayoral race.
3: Yeah, he plays for the Bucks now. Kyle Kuzma bet $36,000 that Spencer Pratt is going to win in L.A.
2: Really?
3: Yep. He said, look, man, I worked there. I lived there for a while. He was a Laker, you know, for a number of years there. He said, it's a mess. It's a total disaster. So, yeah, I'm hoping for change. And, yeah, I think this guy's the guy to do it. And I'm putting my money where my mouth is, $36,000.
2: Wow. Does he know something?
3: I don't know. He can't fix this one. You know?
9: Well, and I think Spencer Pratt's like, hey, dude, you could have just donated to my campaign. I would appreciate
3: that. Yeah,
9: that
3: is true. Yeah, yeah, right.
2: No, but you don't want to get something out of it.
3: Yeah, right. You get no mileage out of that one, right. No.
2: Yeah. I'm looking right now as far as his odds.
3: Oh, yeah. At Polymarket or whatever?
2: Yeah, do you know what it is?
3: No, I don't know.
2: What would you guess?
3: His odds to win?
2: Yes, Spencer Pratt.
3: Percentage-wise.
2: Yes.
3: 38%.
2: What would you guess, David?
9: I'd say probably, I was going to say 38, but I'll say 42. Why not?
2: 22.
3: Yeah. Eesh.
2: As of today.
3: Yeah, well, if nothing else, he's put this stuff front and center. Yeah. If nothing else.
2: Yes, and you would have to see it out there. It's not like this, you know, not well-covered sort of campaign. I'm guessing even people that are on the far left in L.A. know what he's been doing.
3: And if I'm Fox, he's a contributor if he loses. I'm making that phone call right now.
2: Yeah, I wouldn't bring
3: him on
2: that.
3: Board. Yep.
2: Yes.
8: Now, on with the countdown.
2: Scott Robbins' trifecta, top three of the day, up to number...
8: Two.
9: Number two, you're asking where a bunch of money went.
3: Now, what if I told you the city of San Francisco had a program, and we know this to be true, that gave away free booze? A few shots of vodka or beer a day, to be specific, to homeless alcoholics as a harm reduction program.
2: Unreal.
3: Well, they did. $80 million. Harm reduction programs. ran through a course of the politically connected NGOs, of course, that totaled to about $400,000 per person participating. They had 55 people that participated in this thing. And of that, it's about $400,000 apiece in this thing. Now, the current neighbor has put an end, or neighbor, mayor has put an end to it. $5 million a year, scam after scam after scam. Mm-hmm. And again, getting back to what Spencer Pratt says, we've got places if they want them.
6: Of course.
3: They're already here.
6: But they're rules.
3: But they don't want to do that because they want to live on the street, because they want to wear no clothes, harm animals, and bark at people.
7: The countdown doesn't stop till we reach the top.
6: Oh, gosh. Scott Robbins trifecta, top three of the day. Are we ready for them?
10: He was a little dog.
6: See, I knew. Yeah, you so mentioned dogs. No, and he goes harming right dogs.
3: The snuggles all the time.
6: Yes.
11: I got to talk about a dog dying.
3: No, the dog that. Didn't die yet.
6: Anyway. Okay, that's good. All right, good. All right. Okay, are we ready?
7: And finally,
6: okay.
12: One.
9: Boy, the mayor of Minneapolis really put out something stupid on Memorial Day.
3: Oh, on Memorial gosh. Day, Jacob Frey, that moron that is the mayor of Minneapolis. Today we remember George Floyd, who was murdered by a former Minneapolis police officer 6 years ago. That moment changed our city forever. This is Memorial Day. No Memorial Day post, by the way.
6: Nope.
3: From Jay Frey.
6: No.
3: So Joey Jones, he's on Fox. You know Joey, right?
6: Mm-hmm.
3: He lost a leg.
6: Mm-hmm.
9: Yeah, lost both his legs.
3: Lost both legs, yeah, in combat. Joey Jones put it pretty succinctly. F right off, Jacob Frey.
6: Yeah.
3: You idiot.
6: Yeah.
3: Today is for heroes.
6: Yeah, there are people all over the place.
3: Well, they should have been. I mean, these guys, either they don't care or they think that, you know, it'll rev up their base. I don't know. I honestly, I don't know what the thinking is behind some of that stuff.
6: I don't either.
9: By the way,
3: George Floyd, you're celebrating George Floyd on Memorial Day? The guy that changed Minneapolis forever? I'll agree with him there. Sure did.
9: For the better?
3: No. No, not for the better, no.
6: Former United States Air Force pilot Buzz Patterson. Clown Mayor Jacob Frey hijacks Memorial Day to worship George Floyd, a violent career criminal, armed robber, fentanyl-filled junkie who overdosed while fighting cops. This gutless mayor just spat in the face of every fallen soldier and their grieving families.
3: Sure did.
6: Yeah, not...
3: Sure did.
6: Man.
9: By the way, has he scheduled his trip to Somalia? Do you remember when
6: to eat the food?
9: Yeah, I remember when he was in the fight of his life for his re-election bid, and so he was courting the Somali community, and he said, I've always wanted to go to Somalia.
3: What he said.
6: Yeah. There's going to be a book coming out about the whole Chauvin case.
9: Yeah.
6: Interested to know what's in it, because there are a lot of people, and I mean, we are watching it sort of unfold, to think he got completely railroaded for a number of different reasons. But I mean, it is weird when you've, and I don't know how many people ever even saw the footage of Floyd in the vehicle sitting there saying he couldn't breathe before he was ever on the ground.
9: Yeah.
6: You look at the whole timeline of that thing, is wild. And the whole autopsy revealed he had zero damage to his trachea, all that stuff. But people are going to believe what they want to believe.
3: Guy put a gun to his pregnant girlfriend's stomach.
6: Was it pregnant girlfriend? I thought he just, like, rushed that house.
3: No, I think it was his girlfriend. I think, if I remember correctly, but I may be wrong. Who knows?
6: David can look that one up.
3: Yeah.
6: I thought it was just strong arm.
3: But a pregnant, okay, let's say a pregnant woman.
6: That is for sure.
3: Held a gun to her pregnant belly.
6: Yes.
3: Was going to shoot her.
6: Yes.
3: This is the guy.
6: Yes.
3: Okay, all right.
6: Yeah. But as we've heard, you know, how many times. But, yeah, but was on the straight and narrow, except for trying to pass that fake bill.
3: Yeah, that was a problem.
9: And the fentanyl.
6: Yes.
3: And being high as a kite on fentanyl, yeah.
6: Yes.
13: It's really been an honor for me.
3: All right, thanks, Casey.
6: Appreciate it. Good job, Scotty, as always. Appreciate it. Okay. Oh, guy calls in to the cops to let him know, hey, the car was stolen. Who stole the car? Maybe the guy that called in the stolen vehicle.
9: No.
6: You nut. We'll get to that for Nimrod's in the News and the News Update next. We're Markley, Van Camp, and Robbins, and you're listening to AM 1450 and FM 99.3 KNSI.
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26: When you need to know, your weather is on KNSI. Now your local forecast from the Hanson Paving Weather Center.
27: Lows dip down to about 56 tonight under mainly cloudy skies. Winds out of the southeast, 8 to 15 miles per hour. High temperatures reach up to 80 tomorrow. Cloudy skies expected. Cloudy skies expected tomorrow night. Chance of thunderstorms. Lows level off around 57. I'm meteorologist Paul Trombley on KNSI. Currently, it's 77 degrees.
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6: Yeah. The Markley, Van Camp, and Robbins show. You know, you've heard us talk about GhostBed, the luxury quality mattress at a reasonable price, just in time for the summer camping season. They've done something pretty smart. They took that same setup and made it for RVs. Every time we talk about this, now I'm picturing like the trip with the RV and having the comfortable GhostBed in it.
1: Yeah.
6: Traveling all over the place.
1: Yeah.
6: Sounds like a great time. If you've ever spent the night in an RV, you probably know the mattress, usually the weak link. You've talked about it several times.
1: Terrible. 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
6: News update, David Van Camp.
9: Well, Vice President J.D. Vance is having another fraud roundtable discussion with state attorneys general, and none of the Democrats invited showed up.
6: That's unbelievable.
1: None of them?
6: I mean,
9: there's Republicans. I mean, geez.
6: Part of me that, of course, isn't surprised by this at all. But optics used to mean something.
1: Yeah.
6: But again, you think about how different news coverage is. Because that would have been covered. No Democrats show up to this, and that would have been a stain on them. But legacy media, I'm sure it will not report that no one showed up for the fraud hearing.
1: Right.
6: And then you wonder, is the fraud hearing itself even going to be covered, say, tomorrow on the Today Show?
9: Probably not.
1: Oh, it has to, doesn't it? I would think, but I don't know.
6: Do you want to bet on it?
1: No, I don't. No, I don't.
6: I wouldn't.
1: Staying away from that one.
6: No. Man, oh, man. Again, they're all invited, and no one shows up.
9: No.
6: And this is a massive problem across the country.
9: Mm-hmm.
6: All right. And with that, we go to Nimrod's.
2: When the going gets tough.
3: Damn it, this is too hard.
2: The dumb get dumber.
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3: I love the poorly educated.
6: All right. Nimrod's in the News. We go to New Hampshire. Manchester. Cops get a call. This guy's like, someone stole my car, man. Someone stole my car. Car's gone. I don't know if you've ever known anybody's ever had their car stolen. It's like,
1: I have.
6: Holy
1: yeah.
6: cow.
1: My roommate once. Yeah.
6: Like, what happened?
1: Yeah.
6: So, police are now trying to figure out, okay, what happened here? Okay, we've located, the car has crashed. Car has crashed at this intersection. And then all of a sudden, wait a minute, cops found this out pretty quick, figured it out. The caller that said someone stole his car, he was the driver.
1: Oh,
6: and then had fled on foot. Okay. So after the police responded to the area with a canine, figure it all out, 23-year-old Sean McCaminsky was arrested shortly after. Shockingly, Sean was out on bail for a previous crime, being held without bail, pending arraignment. So is that your best thing if you're already out on bail and you've crashed the car? I'm going to go ahead and say someone stole it just by chance because I can't get in trouble again.
1: Right.
6: Or are you just going compound interest on this one?
1: Might as well, right?
9: Yeah.
6: My goodness, man.
1: Hope you had a good time driving around for a while.
6: Probably not.
1: Mm-hmm.
6: But it looks like he's at the very least going to lose license. And, I mean, held without bail, pending arraignment.
1: Dang.
6: Yeah, that's some serious trouble. And that is Nimrod's in the News.
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11: Smile, buddy.
10: Come on, smile. Oh, honey, he's still not smiling.
11: Maybe he's not a smiler.
10: Yeah, maybe he's just not a happy baby.
11: Maybe he's just being a boy. 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
10: Or maybe he's teething. Oh, poor baby. 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
11: Maybe he's just tired.
10: Or maybe his tummy hurts. He didn't eat that much.
11: Maybe he's not ticklish.
10: You think maybe he's scared of the dog?
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0: Controlling the chaos, I'm Angelo Bavaro, Fox News. Anti-ICE protests continue outside of the Delaney Hall detention facility in Newark, New Jersey. There have been several violent confrontations, and now state police also involved.
13: The police are being engaged, they're being called to, but there's not the threats or the real serious agitation that happens whenever an ICE agent appears. So a slight shift in tone. It was Newark police out in front last night as well, and there was violence overnight. The police marched first with ballistic shields. They were followed by officers on horseback. They had to release chemical irritants, tear gas, and flashbang grenades in order to clear the street. It took about half an hour, 45 minutes of really a back-and-forth combat.
0: That is Fox's Steve Harrigan. Still awaiting word from President Trump on a potential peace deal with Iran.
14: The president underscoring his demand that Iran can never possess a nuclear weapon. Iran laying out its demands, with the parliament national security leader saying this week. Iran wants, quote, the right to enrich uranium, possession of enriched uranium, authority over the Strait of Hormuz, and the removal of sanctions. Democrats are criticizing the administration, and they argue that this conflict is only strengthening the regime.
0: That is Fox's Alex Hogan. A bus driver from New York has been charged with multiple counts of involuntary manslaughter in connection with a crash that killed five people on Interstate 95 in Virginia on Friday. State police say more charges are pending against 48-year-old Jing Dong of Staten Island. Dong was among the dozens injured in that crash. Investigators say the bus failed to slow down when it was coming up on a construction zone. NTSB board member Tom Chapman.
15: We're looking for, sleep issues, distraction issues, potential drug and alcohol issues.
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17: Part of the Democratic focus this primary season, a Senate race in Iowa. Party leaders believe this could help Dems win back the majority in the fall. Fox's Grady Trimble is in Des Moines.
18: Democrats see Iowa's Senate seat vacated by retiring Senator Joni Ernst as a potential flip to win back the majority in the fall. But let's take a look at those Democratic candidates, State Rep Josh Turek and State Senator Zach Walls. They largely agree on the economic issues, but Walls is seen as more progressive, and he's made his opposition to Senate Minority Leader Chuck Schumer a central part of his campaign. Both candidates, though, support raising the minimum wage, increasing taxes on the wealthy Americans, and they both oppose Trump's tariffs. The presumptive GOP nominee, Congresswoman Ashley Hinton, has President Trump's endorsement. And when it comes to those economic issues, she voted for last year's tax cut and she supports the president's tariffs.
17: And Iowa will also be voting for a new governor in the fall. Well, ahead of next week's mayoral primaries in Los Angeles, candidates are making a final push for those votes. Fox's Matt Finn.
19: Mayor Bass has events scheduled all across the city here this weekend. We were at one, a rally at an SEIU union building, a fairly energetic crowd and large turnout for Mayor Bass, which also featured California Attorney General Rob Bonta, Spencer Pratt, coming off a national media tour in New York City, where he told Fox News that he's a registered Republican, but is getting most of his support from Democrats, not MAGA, and that he does not care about celebrity endorsements because moms and animal lovers will elect him. The energy and anticipation for the mayor's race has really been exploding here in Los Angeles. People in places like Beverly Hills and Santa Monica have been opening up their ballots only to find out they cannot vote in the mayor's race because they are not considered within the actual city of Los Angeles.
17: That primary is scheduled for Tuesday. I'm Angelo Bavaro, and this is Fox News.
26: 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Now your local forecast from the Hanson Paving Weather Center.
20: Lows dip down to about 56 tonight under mainly cloudy skies. Winds out of the southeast, 8 to 15 miles per hour. High temperatures reach up to 80 tomorrow. Cloudy skies expected. Cloudy skies expected tomorrow night. Chance of thunderstorms. Lows level off around 57. I'm meteorologist Paul Trombley on KNSI. Right now, 73.
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6: The Markley, Van Camp, and Robbins Show. Jamie Markley, David Van Camp, Scott Robbins. Got news the other day that Director of National Intelligence Tulsi Gabbard is going to be stepping away from that job because her husband is battling an extremely rare form of bone cancer. Sad. One of the things she said is she's planning to release findings from a number of high-profile investigations before she departs at the end of June.
1: Can she do that?
6: Well, yeah. She's the Director of National Intelligence.
1: Isn't there some kind of gatekeeper or something that you have to go through to just start releasing?
6: Mr. Rules over here.
1: Well,
6: How about just celebrate the fact that she's going to release it?
1: I guess. I mean, that's fine, but I'm just...
34: Is she breaking the rules? We might get in trouble.
1: Well, I mean...
34: What do you mean?
1: Is she pissed off, too, that she's leaving? I don't know.
9: What are they going to do? Fire her?
6: Exactly.
1: Well, I mean, isn't there national security involved here? I don't know.
6: Well, she's the director.
1: Okay, go ahead. Throw it out there.
6: What are we talking about? Well, investigations into Havana syndrome.
1: Oh, yeah. That's a bad deal.
6: That would be interesting to know exactly what that is.
1: And if it's true or not.
6: I think it's true.
1: Sounds like it is, but then you'll hear 60 Minutes go, no, scientific evidence exists.
6: Yeah. I actually saw that used in one of those Amazon series, Citadel.
9: Yeah.
6: They actually used it. They had some people that were immune to it, and then others are just like they're grabbing their ears and they're falling to the floor. It's crazy. Anyway, she's also going to supposedly release investigations about the COVID-19 pandemic.
9: Okay.
6: The weaponization of the federal government. The 2020 presidential election.
1: Uh-oh.
6: And more. So the stuff you'd want to see, right?
9: Of course.
6: And I like Tulsi Gabbard. I know there are some people that were upset that she was picked to be the director of national intelligence. Thought, well, she's not really a conservative. She never has been. I don't know. To me, you kind of wanted an outsider coming into that position. And then other people say, well, she's really not an outsider. And people can argue that all day long. You kind of look at, okay, what did she say she was going to do and did she do it? Releasing all these different files. So when you're talking about declassifications, it included records tied to the assassinations of President Kennedy. Were you satisfied with that? I don't think a lot of people were.
9: No. But I'm also not I'm not really obsessed with any of that personally, so.
1: No.
6: The Martin Luther King Jr. files? Any of that stuff? Also released files related to Amelia Earhart's disappearance and the Biden administration documents outlining the federal government's strategic implementation plan for countering domestic terrorism. Basically what? Looking out for certain Catholic churches?
9: Yep.
6: Or pro-life centers? Stuff like that. Also worked aggressively to highlight the truths behind the Russia hoax. Now, President Barack Obama's administration weaponized intelligence to undermine Trump's 2016 election victory. So I know some of that stuff hasn't been exactly what people were hoping for as far as the stuff declassified. But yeah, I mean, if we could find out a lot, especially about the 2020 election, COVID, the weaponization of federal government. And the thing is, I wonder if that happens, will legacy media even cover it?
9: Boy, that's a good question, because a lot of the stuff dealing with, especially Russiagate.
6: Yes.
9: A lot of that stuff, when it's come out, I'm thinking they have to cover this, right? And they won't. They don't.
6: I know. It's crazy.
9: You say, nah, never mind.
6: That whole news model has just changed so much over the years.
1: I'm interested in Amelia Earhart.
6: You don't want any more on that.
1: I do want more on that.
6: You do?
1: Sure.
6: Well, maybe it'll be coming.
1: She's playing checkers somewhere in the Swiss Alps with Elvis.
6: Okay, moving on. Dongs and girls sports seem to rule in California.
9: Yeah, that's yes.
6: But that person swept everything.
1: No kidding.
9: Mm-hmm.
1: Yeah, three events.
6: Yeah.
1: Mm-hmm.
6: Dongs rule, girls drool. Is that what we're doing now in California, apparently?
9: I guess, yeah. Well, you know, billionaire Tom Steyer, he's running for governor there. And, boy, he is all in favor of the dongs and girls sports.
6: I don't know how anybody could have saw any of that coverage of this person winning all these track events in California saying, yep, this was fair.
9: Mm-hmm.
6: But he's one of them. Okay, go ahead.
2: You talked about trans people. I'm totally in favor of trans athletes in high school. I think when you understand the vulnerability, the stress, the danger of being a trans kid, and you understand that almost half of them try to commit suicide.
3: Yeah.
2: And then you think,
6: okay, we're doing something with the stats there. And the other thing, what about the danger of the girls in the locker rooms? What about that?
2: And then you think we're going to punish those kids. We're going to cut them off from team sports. We're going to cut them off from participating in the community. We're going to cut them.
6: No, you can do it. You just have to do it with the other dogs, the other dudes. That's the deal.
2: We're going to cut them off from fun.
6: It's come on.
2: No, we're not. No, we're not. And, you know, as someone who played sports my whole life and loves sports and love playing sports, they're more important things than whether you start on your high school basketball team.
6: Oh, my gosh.
2: And that is standing up for people who are under threat of death.
6: Yeah.
9: Mm.
1: Well, that was a little dramatic.
9: Yeah, it is.
6: Isn't it always?
9: It has to be, because otherwise the argument falls apart on its face.
6: Because the facts are not in their favor.
9: I think
1: it's weird that we're arguing this point. It is so bizarre to me.
6: But they are not
1: that
6: going
1: you
6: to...
1: are a boy competing against girls. Inherently, that's not right.
6: But that's the whole
1: fair.
6: Delusion they're not going to let go of.
1: Because I say I am, therefore I am.
6: Yes.
9: I saw, and I don't know if it was Jennifer Say, I can't remember exactly who said it, but reacting to that particular line,

0: And, you know, girls' sports is not therapy for mentally ill boys.
1: Boy, that's well said.
0: Yeah.
2: No, it's not. It's just, it's amazing when I hear dopes like him.
1: Yes.
2: You know, say that. And it's like, are you kidding me? What are we arguing about?
1: We're arguing about a mental illness.
2: We want...
1: That's always been a mental illness.
2: That's why I can't be 22 and play Little League.
1: It's the only dysphoria where you're telling the person that is experiencing it to lean into it more and have everyone around pretend in the dysphoria.
2: Right. I mean,
1: but it's the only one.
2: How does this end? I mean, seriously.
1: If they got what they want.
2: If you can identify as anything you want and I have to accept it.
1: Well, it's not anything. It's just the opposite sex. You can't say you're black. You can't say you're Hispanic.
2: But can I say I'm 12?
1: No.
2: And play Little League Baseball and get rockets at the third baseman? No.
1: You're not.
0: I want to go into T-ball.
2: Right. And just dominate.
0: See those little snot-nosed freaks trying to stop me at the plate? Come on.
2: Right. Just plow them right over. Yeah, but it's all fair. I'm 12. No, you're not. Yes, I am.
1: No, it's delusion. That's what it is.
2: It's amazing to me, man.
1: Yeah. All right, let's go to teens in Chicago, David.
0: Yes. Well, there was another big teen takeover over the weekend where multiple police officers hurt after one of the, youth that just didn't have another outlet, apparently, ran them over with a car. I mean, it was just all-out pandemonium. The cops couldn't do anything. And so Chicago Mayor Brandon Johnson, he's been asked, hey, are you going to set up a curfew? Like, hey, look, if you're under the age of 18, you can't be on the street after this time.
1: Right.
0: And we're going to proactively take you off of the streets. He brought in a couple of teenagers to talk to people about how setting a curfew is a bad thing.
1: Oh, we're going to get educated from the kids.
2: Yeah, that's right.
1: All right, roll it.
3: We should focus more on giving them things to do in the summertime and stuff like that to keep them busy so they don't have to feel like they got to plan 10 takeovers to have fun.
1: So it's the lack of planning on adults is why you're planning the teen takeovers. Yes. What if all of a sudden the result of a teen takeover meant the real big gangbangers, the like pros, you would say, people that have been in the game for a while, now in their 20s and 30s, give you a little beat down? Do you think you'd keep on doing it? My guess is no, that crap would stop immediately. Anyway, go on.
4: Any questions being
5: I would say I really don't know much about curfews because I wasn't one of those teens who would be outside for real. Like, I wasn't raised for that. But one thing I will say is that I wouldn't think that it would because some people home, we're trying to escape home. You know, teens try to escape home. So I feel like a curfew, it might belittle that because while you try...
1: Hold on a second.
2: I have no idea what was just said right there.
1: What did she say?
5: Teens try to escape home. So I feel like a curfew...
1: Teens try to escape home. So things like a curfew...
5: It might belittle that because...
1: It might be what that?
0: Belittle that? I think... What she's getting at is, you know, some teens, they can't go home because they're in an abusive household, something like that.
1: Okay.
5: While you trying to keep someone in the house, they could be with a Safe Spaces organization.
1: So by doing the teen takeover of an entire block in the city, that's keeping them from getting them beaten at home.
0: Apparently so, yes.
1: So terrorize the rest of the city, that's okay.
0: Yeah.
1: Well, that's pretty stupid.
0: Yes.
1: Good job, Brandon.
2: Again,
1: boy. Good job.
2: You know, the parents need to be more involved. Well, yeah, I know that.
1: But you can't bring that up to these people.
2: Well, no. And even if I do, is that going to change behaviors? I don't know. I don't think so.
1: Oh, listen, you don't want to go to jail, okay? So don't break the law.
2: Right.
1: That's the deal.
2: Right.
1: And if you do break the law, you're going to go to jail. That's what you have to do. It's not that difficult. But then we have the pipeline, which is right to jail. Yep, we sure do. But we got to protect innocent people, and we got to protect cities.
2: Mm-hmm.
1: Because you got a bunch of deadbeat dads that are going to impregnate a bunch of women and don't give a flip, so everyone's got to suffer? Hell no. Go to jail. We're done.
0: Yeah.
2: And also punish deadbeat dads.
1: Sure.
2: They go to jail, too.
1: Sure.
2: I mean, if you're going to populate the entire city, then okay, let's go ahead and hold you responsible.
1: Yeah.
2: Hey, no problem.
1: Well, I can't pay. Well, I guess you're going to jail.
2: Yep.
1: How about that?
2: Yep.
1: There's something new. Yeah. Doesn't bother me at all. All right. Moving on to other things. Approach to crime. People don't like Democrats' approach to it, David.
0: I know.
1: I didn't even know this part was coming.
0: Yeah.
1: We're ranting about the rest of this nonsense.
0: CNN's Harry Enten brought out some fun polling data on who Americans trust more on crime, and boy, it's not even close.
1: I bet.
6: Why is it such a potent issue? Because who voters trust more on crime? You know, oftentimes we put up these graphics, you know, Democrats are leading or Trump was leading, and then Democrats came ahead. But look at this. Who voters trust more on crime? In October of 2024, Trump was trusted more on crime than Kamala Harris by 4 points. Look at the Republican lead right now, though, in the average of polling. Look at this. Republicans nationally are more trusted on crime than Democrats by a 13-point margin. It's one of the few issues in which the Republican advantage, Johnny B., has actually expanded out from what Trump was looking at a little bit under 2 years ago.
1: Well, yes.
0: Mm-hmm. Yeah, it's pretty obvious why, too.
1: Because they don't want to put people in jail. Mm-hmm.
0: Yeah.
1: And you've got all these Soros DAs that just let people go and repeat criminals that have done terrible things or back out and then they kill somebody. Yeah, it's time to end all of that, crying out loud. Okay. You've heard a lot of debate about data centers, right? Mm-hmm. Being put up here and there. It's like, oh, this is going to be really good for the area. Yeah. No, it's going to be hell for the area. What is actually true? We're going to get into that. It's very interesting. And the five stories we're watching today, coming up in just a few. We're Markley, Van Camp, and Robbins, and you're listening to AM 1450 and FM 99.3 KNSI.
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15: When you need to know, your weather is on KNSI. Now your local forecast from the Hanson Paving Weather Center.
16: Lows dip down to about 56 tonight under mainly cloudy skies. Winds out of the southeast, 8 to 15 miles per hour. High temperatures reach up to 80 tomorrow. Cloudy skies expected. Cloudy skies expected tomorrow night. Chance of thunderstorms. Lows level off around 57. I'm meteorologist Paul Trombley on KNSI. Right now, 73.
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1: The Markley, Van Camp, and Robbins Show. Jamie Markley, David Van Camp, Scott Robbins, and now five stories we're watching today. One,
0: two, three. All right, number five, federal judges on Tuesday today temporarily blocked Alabama's plan to use a new congressional map that could give Republicans an advantage in a key House race in the midterm election. So they say for now, no, you've got to use the previous one that was court ordered to be drawn. It never ends. All right.
2: Nope.
0: Number four, GLAAD and more than 40 advocacy groups, they have submitted public comment calling the FCC's proposed LGBTQ TV warning label unnecessary, unhelpful, and discriminatory. Okay. Hey, you know, there are some people who don't really want that content sprung on them. Doesn't mean they hate anybody. It's sort of like, no, I want to get away from all of that because everything has become so political.
1: Yeah, what is the big thing? It's like, so you have the label on there. This is what this is. You're just letting people know. If you're proud of it, you should be happy with the label.
0: You're like, yeah. But really what it is they're going to realize that people don't want to watch a lot of those shows or movies.
1: Right.
0: Like, oh, it's got that warning label on it? I'm going to go with the one that features, you know, coarse language, smoking, and strobe lights.
2: True.
0: Number three, outgoing Representative Thomas Massey threatened to release more high-profile individuals named in the over-redacted Jeffrey Epstein files. Blah, blah, blah. This guy is so bitter.
1: Why not do it now? The last time he did that, nothing really came of it.
0: Yeah, why not do it 10 weeks ago?
1: Sure.
0: If you got more names, dude, what are you waiting for?
1: Yeah.
0: It's crazy.
1: And the people deserve the truth. Why didn't you put it out?
0: Yeah, because he's just used it as a political cudgel. That's all it is.
1: Yep.
0: Number two. Hours after Iranian negotiators arrived in Qatar for talks about ending the war, U.S. forces struck missile launch sites in Iran and boats trying to put mines in the water. And number one, it's an all-hands-on-deck meeting between President Trump and his cabinet at Camp David tomorrow. Because you get the feeling that people are ready for some real movement here.
1: Yeah, you are. I mean, we talked about that for a while. So, and you know what? Just when we have a little more time, we'll do this coming up in just a bit. The whole debate over data centers coming to different parts of the country.
2: Yeah. And it's really a hot button issue right now.
1: Protesting it. Yeah. And why are they protesting it? And what is the foreign influence on all of that?
2: Lots, as it turns out.
3: Yeah, we'll get to that.
1: Did you see this story about AI? A startup in China launched a wearable device for pets that claims to translate animal emotions into human speech.
2: Oh, that'd be either awesome or a disaster.
1: Close to 95% accuracy. My question is, how do you know?
2: Exactly.
0: Yeah, how do you know?
1: Yeah.
2: Have a talking dog tell you that?
1: The gadget hangs from your pet's collar and uses AI to study things like vocal patterns, behavior, and body language to figure out what your pet is trying to say. Okay. Translator costs like $120. 10,000 people have already said, yeah, I want some of that. Need to have it. Full conversations with your pet. You talked to your cat already. This is the Markley, Van Camp, and Robin show.
2: If the cat talks back, though, I'm moving.
1: Yeah.
0: Mm-hmm. No, that, if it's a Chinese company, you know that's just a way of spying on people with pets, right?
1: Probably. That's what I would guess. And then it would just add to... It was like the other night, I'm going back, I grab my phone, and I got like a bunch of texts. I'm going through the different ones, and then I see the text from you two guys, and it's you two having conversations about your cats. I'm like, what are we doing? Well, why am I on this? Can't you guys text each other individually with your cat talk? I don't need to be a part of this.
0: Me, it was because I was very, very ill on Saturday, and every time I open my eyes, I see the cat, the female cat, looking up at one spot in the wall. Like, it's haunted.
2: My cat does that too, though. Yeah.
1: All right. Data centers, yes or no? And what's your story coming up?
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22: I'm Chris DeMeo. Anti-ICE protests continue outside a detention center in New Jersey.
23: They have not been running this facility well. They've not been running it competently. They have been increasing tensions in a way that's not helpful to public safety. This is not what we believe in here in New Jersey. We are doing our job. We are keeping the public safe.
22: Governor Mikey Sherrill, Homeland Security denies the allegations that the facility is not well run. Six people were arrested Friday night after skirmishes with police. President Trump reacting after several artists pulled out of his America 250 concert series.
24: He's floated the idea of canceling the concert and giving a speech instead.
22: Fox's Alex Hogan at the White House. Nearly two dozen are dead after a truck carrying refugees flipped over in Afghanistan. A government spokesman says that the truck fell into a ditch. 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
4: When you need to know, your weather is on KNSI. Now your local forecast from the Hanson Paving Weather Center.
5: Lows dip down to about 56 tonight under mainly cloudy skies. Winds out of the southeast, 8 to 15 miles per hour. High temperatures reach up to 80 tomorrow. Cloudy skies expected. Cloudy skies expected tomorrow night. Chance of thunderstorms. Lows level off around 57. I'm meteorologist Paul Trombley on KNSI. Right now, 73.
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0: The Markley, Van Camp, and Robin Show. I'm Jamie Markley, the Gen Xer. The Millennial, David Van Camp. The Sexy Boomer, that's Scott Robbins. Okay, so a crash is happening? Stock market crash?
1: Yeah, CNBC's what? Andrew Ross Sorkin, he was interviewed on 60 Minutes. And he's got some stupid book out or whatever. And he's worried about the Trump economy. A crash is coming.
0: Okay.
2: My own view is that most CEOs in America today are very scared to speak out publicly about anything. They are so worried that they are going to be potentially attacked by the administration or regulated. They're going to have a merger in front of some agency that's not going to be allowed to go through. They are so nervous about criticizing anything that's going on with this administration.
3: There are some economists who suggest that because Mr. Trump ties his success to the success of the market, that he's not going to let anything like what happened in 1929 happen, and that we should feel secure because of that.
2: I think it's hard to know how things get out of control. When confidence disappears, it happens like this.
3: So you spent nearly 10 years on this book. The inevitable question is, do you think that we will have a crash or not?
2: The answer is, we will have a crash. I just can't tell you when, and I can't tell you how deep. But I can assure you, unfortunately, I wish I wasn't saying this, we will have a crash.
0: Well, what does that mean?
1: Yeah.
4: Lacks specifics, doesn't it? Yes.
1: Yeah.
0: It's like you can do that.
4: Yeah.
0: Then you're going to be right.
1: Yeah.
0: It's like a psychic.
1: Yeah.
0: Ask you five questions. Well, I would say there's a good chance that you are going to meet someone in the next year.
1: Yes.
0: Well, of course you are.
1: Yeah. It's like, yeah, eventually there probably will be another crash. That's unfortunately part of life. Somebody does an irresponsible thing in business. Other people think, hey, we can cash in quick now. And all of a sudden, you know, you've got the mortgage crisis going on.
0: Yes. I can't help it. Every time I see that guy, I think of that conversation with Elon Musk from a few years ago.
1: Yeah.
0: He's talking about the Disney money, and Elon Musk is like, hey, if any of these people are going to try to tell me how to run my business, go bleep yourself.
1: Yes.
0: But they're your sponsors. But you can't. No, let me tell you, go bleep yourself.
1: Yeah.
0: Because Elon Musk had already figured out the risk involved. And no, he was not going to be bullied by anybody. And what are the reports now? He may be the first trillionaire?
1: Yeah.
0: He wasn't taking Andrew Ross Sorkin's advice.
1: Yeah.
4: No, and nobody earns $1 trillion, sir.
0: I know.
4: Nobody does.
0: That is so true.
4: Economics by AOC.
0: The foreign influence operating, telling Americans to hate data centers. Read this piece from Daily Wire.
4: This is really interesting to me because this is, at first, this thing was just rolling.

0: like every data center, the town came out with pitchforks and torches and demanded they not build this because we'll have blackouts and our power bills are going to go through the roof and blah, blah, all this stuff, right? Nobody rebutted it. And I'm like, why isn't anybody rebutting this on a national level, right?
1: Yeah.
0: And like finally somebody's going, hey, wait a minute.
1: But it didn't stop them from popping up all over the place.
0: No, well, they have, but there's been a lot of, around us, there's been many, there's been a couple of cities around us that said no.
1: Yeah, they're saying, no, we don't.
0: We don't want it, and they're not putting it there. Yeah.
1: And so what this comes down to is who do you believe on what?
0: Right.
1: Because, like you said, there's a lot of discussion about it. One of the things in this piece it talked about was as far as the blowback against it, how much of it is driven by, well, other countries.
0: China.
1: Because one clue might be in where these pages are managed. Almost all of them in Bangladesh.
0: Isn't that something?
1: All these pages that are saying, oh, this will be terrible for your local, you know, area. And they put out these pictures with beautiful landscapes, with recognizable local landmarks. And it's usually a bold message saying, it's not worth giving up an inch of this to a data center.
2: Yeah.
1: But it's the same in all these different places. Exactly. Chicago, Washington, Ohio, Utah, Kentucky. And it says it's not just the posts on social media. At a recent event, Interior Secretary Doug Burgum warned that foreign-sourced dark money has been funding anti-data center advocacy inside America. Recent report in American Intelligence placed these operations in the broader context of long-running efforts by foreign actors to discourage American energy and technological development using green and environmental concerns to slow America's growth. And of course, there's the Chinese communist.
0: Mm-hmm.
1: And they fund entities and dark money organizations within the United States that are pushing anti-AI and anti-data messaging because they don't want the United States to have the upper hand when it comes to AI, basically.
0: Yep. Yeah.
1: So with all that going on, where do you land on it?
0: Well, I need to know more about it.
2: Yeah, I think there has been some pretty blatant disinformation or misunderstanding of what's going on. I know AOC hopped all over this, like about a town, or there's like four residents. They're on well water, but the claim initially was, or by the time it made it to social media, was that their water was turned brown because of construction that was related to the building of a data center. But then you dig into a little bit, and one, they're on well water, not city water. And then two, the Meta data center that was built nearby has been operational for years. Like, the construction part of it started years ago, and the idea that suddenly that just turned the water toxic or whatever doesn't really seem to make a whole lot of sense.
1: Yeah.
2: But, you know, again, not to discount somebody's lived experience. And I can understand for the people who are having to give up land because of eminent domain and that kind of stuff.
1: Right.
2: Yeah, that sucks. That's terrible.
1: It does.
2: I'm not on board with that. But this feels like the fracking paranoia that was out there years ago. Like, here's this little nugget of truth, and we're going to apply that as a like blanket statement as to why this whole thing is evil.
1: To me, scare the crap out of people.
2: To me, it's like, hey, if we can bring as much computing power as possible to the United States, that's not a bad thing.
1: Yeah. Well, this dude, Logan Dobson, who wrote this piece, special affairs specialist in Washington, which means I don't trust him at all. But at the same time, I think he brings up a good point in saying, ask yourself, who benefits from America losing the AI race?
0: Mm-hmm. China.
2: Yeah, China. This is the arms race right now, technology in general. Absolutely.
1: 100%. Totally agree with that. All right. It's that time. Do it a couple of times a day. Go around the table. It may not be the biggest story out there, but it caught your attention. You want to bring it in. So, David, what's your story here?
2: New York City Mayor Zohran Mamdani.
1: Mm-hmm.
2: He just got a multi-million-dollar bailout from the state to balance the budget, and he's claiming victory. And he tried to, I guess, have a turnaround of a famous Margaret Thatcher saying about socialism.
1: Oh, okay.
3: Of the Margaret Thatcher quote. The problem with socialism is that you eventually run out of other people's money. If anything, my friends, it seems that you eventually need a socialist to clean up the mess.
1: What was the flavor of Kool-Aid being served?
2: Yeah, I don't know. I'm like, name one time in history where that could possibly be true.
1: Can't do it. But everybody's drinking that same Kool-Aid, baby. Do they know what
0: they're cheering about?
1: I don't think so.
3: On January 1st, I told New Yorkers that City Hall would hold a singular purpose: to make this city belong to more of its people than it did the day before.
1: Oh, goodness.
3: For 102 days, we have endeavored to do exactly that.
1: Yeah, and in the polling, the citizens are not happy with what you're doing.
0: Well, you know what? You were warned. Oh, you were told. It's not like this guy's being secretive about it. You knew who he was.
1: I mean, but it had never been tried like this before.
0: Yeah, I know, right. Yeah, right. Democratic socialism, like that is a thing.
1: Yes.
0: One word cancels out the other.
1: All right, Scotty, what do you got for your story?
0: My story's kind of weird. Health and Human Services Secretary Robert F. Kennedy posted a pretty crazy video yesterday morning of himself wrangling two black racers' snakes while his wife begged him to be careful.
1: I heard about this.
0: The snakes, by the way, are not poisonous. Repeatedly lunging at Kennedy in an attempt to bite him while he was grinning. He was there. He was at Dr. Oz's house, by the way, to celebrate the day, I guess.
1: That's awesome.
0: He sees these snakes.
1: Yeah.
0: He just goes over and picks them up. He said, "Those are dangerous," Hines, his wife, was saying. And he said, "No, they're not dangerous. I'm not unfazed by any of this. Honey, let them go," she says. And he says, "No." So he was holding them, and the camera was rolling, and he was laughing, and one bit him.
1: He was like, "Did it bite?" And didn't he say, "Yeah"?
0: Yeah, yeah. She kept begging him to put him down, and apparently he did at some point in time. Don't know what happened to the snakes, but they're no longer in the garden of one Mr. Dr. Oz.
1: Yeah, he's a different cat, man.
0: He is a different cat, man. Who does that?
1: Well, I know people that will just pick snakes up. You know, plenty of people that will do that.
0: Yeah, I suppose, yeah.
1: But once they start biting, usually that's the time it's like, okay, I'm whipping that thing.
2: They don't insatiable curiosity of RFK Jr., though.
0: No.
1: Yeah. Well, so most of the guys I know...
0: from his mirror of his truck.
1: Well, they don't... If they pick him up, they also don't have, you know, whale heads on the top of their car strapped on to explore them.
0: Right.
1: It's just a different kind of dude.
0: Whale head sold optional.
2: I think he's...
1: Yeah, no kidding.
2: Is he the first junkie in history to get weirder after getting sober?
1: Could be, man.
0: I think there's always been a weirdness there. You're right. But but his wife is like begging him, put the snakes down. What are you doing?
1: Right.
0: Yeah.
1: That reminds me of the old saying, it's like someone that got sober. And then the saying then goes, I thought it was always the alcohol that made him a jerk. Mm-hmm. No, it was just like him naturally.
0: Yeah. Right.
1: You know, it's like he's even more of a jerk now.
0: Mm-hmm.
1: Yeah, with RFK Jr., he's even stranger after recovery. My story, it's been covered in a lot of places, even the business section of The Hill. Hooters aims to rebrand as family-friendly restaurant.
0: I saw this.
1: Yeah.
0: What does that mean?
1: Well, I can quote the CEO,
0: okay,
1: Neil Kiefer. In his own words, I have a clip of him. He can explain it.
4: They had taken the Hooters girls' uniforms, over-sexualized it, I call it. The shorts almost turned into thongs. And frankly, that was never the intent of the brand. This was created in 1983 as an escape or an oasis. You know, it's a beach community. It's a beach-themed type of thing here in Clearwater. So that was very upsetting. And, of course, today on social media, when you see pictures of people wearing the uniform, it appropriately affects other markets and affected us. So we just wanted to rectify it, get the brand back to its roots. I call it a re-hooterization.
0: A re-hooterization.
2: Yes.
1: Yes.
2: Yes. It was
1: always been a neighborhood place.
2: Right? It was just a fun kind of thing. That's why we called it Hooters.
0: I was just going to say, the name says it all, right?
1: Well,
0: and the eyes of the owl just happened to be, well, you know.
1: Well, he said, you know, we're trying to make it more friendly to everybody. You know, the name was a double entendre. It was acceptable humor back then. And it's coming back to be acceptable humor, but it's been over-sexualized too much in the last 15, 20 years, is what he's saying. And, you know, it wasn't where it started.
2: Right.
1: We're doing a rock morning show 25 years ago. Our weather girl was a Hooters girl. Heidi, delightful person. So we did a lot of promotions at the local Hooters. I don't know that the goal 25 years ago was to be all family friendly. I don't remember that part of the equation.
0: I don't think that was part of it.
1: But it seems like possible desperation.
2: Yes.
1: At this point.
2: We're gonna have a tamer rebrand. We're going to call it Tatas.
0: Yeah.
1: Well, yeah, then there were all the knockoffs trying to be Hooters.
2: Oh, like Twin Peaks or whatever?
0: Yeah, yes. Twin Peaks, yeah.
1: Stuff like that. And then there was the Tilted Kilt.
0: Well, yeah, and then there was, they tried to get guys dressed in snug little shorts.
1: What?
0: Yeah, that was
2: What was that? It was in Dallas.
0: Can we say the name? I don't think we say that, can we? I don't
2: know.
0: No. Okay, I'm not going to. Yeah. I'm going to stay away from it.
2: It didn't last very long.
1: Now I want to know what the name of it was. Well, can you tell us on the other side?
0: I don't know, David. That's,
1: you can tell me off here.
0: Okay.
1: All right. Oh, my gosh. A guy tried to escape climbing into a chimney. This never works. We got to get to that story in a news update coming up. We're Markley, Van Camp, and Robbins, and you're listening to AM 1450 and FM 99.3 KNSI.
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16: When you need to know, your weather is on KNSI. Now your local forecast from the Hanson Paving Weather Center.
17: Lows dip down to about 56 tonight under mainly cloudy skies. Winds out of the southeast, 8 to 15 miles per hour. High temperatures reach up to 80 tomorrow. Cloudy skies expected. Cloudy skies expected tomorrow night. Chance of thunderstorms. Lows level off around 57. I'm meteorologist Paul Trombley on KNSI. Right now, 73.
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1: 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And then what happens next, we shall see. All right, we got to get to Nimrod's. 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
1: All right. Nimrod's the news from the Pacific Northwest in Washington. Police called to address a vacant boarded up house because there's smoke coming from the chimney. And they thought someone was in there. Cops get there and yep, sure enough, there's someone. Now they climb on the roof.
0: Oh boy.
1: They're like, hey, you need to come down. Instead, he climbs into the chimney while it was still smoking and then gets stuck. So then the fire department has to come out, open the wall to get him out because, well, there was smoldering debris in the fireplace. So they got him out. He's going to be fine, but it's a lot of money and damage, of course. And that's Nimrod's of the news.
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32: Down protests. I'm Chris DeMeo, Fox News. Anti-ICE protests are continuing outside the Delaney Hall Detention Center in Newark, New Jersey, but the demonstrations have eased up a bit. Fox's Steve Harrigan is there and says things have changed when state police started getting involved.
33: The police are being engaged, they're being called to, but there's not the threats or the real serious agitation that happens whenever an ICE agent appears. So a slight shift in tone. It was Newark police out in front last night as well, and there was violence overnight. The police marched first with ballistic shields. They were followed by officers on horseback. They had to release chemical irritants, tear gas, and flashbang grenades in order to clear the street. It took about half an hour, 45 minutes of really a back-and-forth combat.
32: New Jersey Governor Mikey Sherrill ordered state police to start taking over security. Well, the world is still waiting to hear from President Trump over whether he's accepted a deal to extend the ceasefire with Iran and reopen the Strait of Hormuz.
34: I'm in no hurry. I'd like to say I'm in a hurry because, you know, gasoline prices are going to come tumbling down. But if you're going to be in a hurry, you're not going to make a good deal. And slowly but surely, we're getting, I think, what we want. And if we don't get what we want, we're going to end it a different way.
32: The president on Fox's My View with Lara Trump.
35: The White House says that he met with top aides for about 2 hours in the Situation Room discussing the latest of this potential deal. The president underscoring his demand that Iran can never possess a nuclear weapon. Iran laying out its demands, with the parliament national security leader saying this week. Iran wants, quote, the right to enriched uranium, possession of enriched uranium, authority over the Strait of Hormuz, and the removal of sanctions. Democrats are criticizing the administration, and they argue that this conflict is only strengthening the regime.
32: That's Fox's Alex Hogan reporting from the White House. 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
32: The U.S. military says it stopped another ship trying to break America's blockade of Iranian ports. Officials say a cargo vessel ignored repeated warnings and U.S. forces struck its engine room. The ship is now adrift in the Gulf of Oman. A major U.S. airport is about to disappoint a lot of conspiracy theorists. Fox's Paul Stevens has details.
0: Denver International Airport has decided to open parts of a mysterious underground tunnel system that's fascinated some folks for years. Plans are now underway to convert sections of the airport's underground baggage tunnels into pedestrian walkways connecting concourses A, B, and C. But those tunnels have long fueled speculation involving secret bunkers, lizard people, and even underground military facilities. Now they'll just become an alternate route for passengers traveling between terminals. Travelers currently move between concourses using the airport's underground train system. Paul Stevens, Fox News.
32: The U.S. men's national soccer team is gearing up for a warm-up match against Senegal ahead of the World Cup.
2: A home World Cup on America's 250th birthday. What is better than that? And we now know who will captain the U.S. team during the World Cup. It is Tim Ream, the oldest member of the squad at 38. We were lucky enough to get some time to hang out with Tim, and he told me what it means to be the, quote, elder statesman of this team.
6: As much as I can, putting an arm around these guys but not being overbearing.
2: And like every member of this 26-man squad, Tim is determined not just to make it to the quarterfinals, not just to make it to the semifinals, but to bring this thing home for the United States.
32: That's Fox's Jonathan Hunt reporting from Charlotte, North Carolina. That's the site of the game. 11 U.S. cities are hosting World Cup games. Play begins on June 11th. I'm Chris DeMeo. This is Fox News.
36: When you need to know, your weather is on KNSI. Now your local forecast from the Hanson Paving Weather Center.
7: Lows level off around 56 tonight. Under cloudy skies, winds out of the southeast, 8 to 15 miles per hour. Overcast skies again tomorrow. Slight chance of rain showers. Highs level off around 80. Chance for storms tomorrow night. Lows dip down to about 57. Overcast skies. I'm staff meteorologist Paul Frobley on KNSI. Currently 72.
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0: Contact. Call sign Warlord 6 here. Known in some parts as General Ernie Audino. And I'm here with the Frontlines Report. It's the nation's largest military talk radio show. This week, we're broadcasting out of our jump top. That's our mobile tactical ops center. And why would we do that? Because we're forward deployed in Bosnia. Yeah, this week. But we're still going out nationwide across the United States, over 180 stations, loud and proud, coast to coast. Our mission, help tell the military story by way of those who help write it so our citizens have a good understanding of our military and what we ask them to do. All right, team, lock and load. So, Audino, what the heck are you doing in Bosnia? Well, I'm here speaking on a panel at a European Economic and Security Summit. You know, specifically, my panel discussed the European and transatlantic security architecture. And our moderator was Lara Logan herself, who has a spine of steel. And I mean it. She's got something like 6 years, maybe more, on the battlefield, covering war zones all over the world. Well, anyway, the summit was organized by the Gold Institute of International Strategy. And my colleague, Lieutenant General Mike Flynn, is here. By the way, he was also a guest on our show a few weeks ago. The President of the Republic of Srpska is here, and so is the PM, the Prime Minister of Srpska. A few current or former MEPs, members of Parliament from the European Union, are here, and they're all from the Conservative Party, thank God, and they're great guys. Very pro-American, very pro-Trump, pro-family, pro-Christian, pro-national sovereignty, anti-globalist, and very, very much anti-woke, anti-DEI, anti-CRT, anti-illegal migration, and of course, very pro-military. Yeah, those are all the kind of things you should be if you're a rational nation in the Western Hemisphere. And if you are, you know that rational nations chart their courses through history by consistently acting to secure their important national interests. In fact, a gentleman I've been sitting next to for most of the conference said it well. Quote, America first is perfectly sensible. Every rational nation should have their own version of it. Just change the first word and replace it with the name of their own country. It's rational. Yeah. By the way, this man is he's a senator from Romania. He grew up under communist dictator Nicolae Ceausescu. And he told the crowd, we know Marxism and the EU policies are actually Marxist policies. Well, anyway, our discussion covered NATO naturally. And point I raised was that, amongst many, was that the nature of military defense alliances is that they're not charity cases. Military alliances sensibly cannot accept any nation solely on its will to join the alliance. No. They're sensible only for those nations with the will and the ability to throw a punch and knock someone out. Military assistance doesn't go just one way. And if it did, then military alliances would only accept added risk, but do so without adding any capability. That newly joined weakling nation, well, it functions as a tripwire, not a deterrent. No, if a nation joins, it's under the condition that that nation's military will come to the aid of the other members and bring what it needs to be effective on the battlefield. Again, military defense alliances are not welfare. They are agreements to help each other out in a fight. You know, and that's just natural. I mean, think about it like this. If you suddenly get in a fight on, let's say, a street corner some night, right? You want as many of your buddies to jump in and help you out. You won't be asking for 90-pound weaklings, by the way, nor will you be asking for senior citizens. You'll be asking for burly guys with the will and the ability to kick some ass. Team, this is call sign Warlord 6, General Ernie Audino, and you're monitoring the Frontlines Report. Here's another point I made to the audience. If we want stiffer spines in our European allies, we need to make wallets lighter in Moscow. You know, until the current Ukraine war, Russian oil exports comprise 52% of Russia's annual revenues. 84% of those oil exports went to one customer, the EU. Germany, the geopolitical power center, so to speak, of the European Union, imported 30% of its annual oil from Moscow. Brussels imported 35%. And the percentages just went up from there through the other EU countries and into the 90 and 95th percentiles for some of the Scandinavian countries. And Turkey, our NATO partner, which holds our extremely important southern flank of NATO and controls the Bosphorus Straits and the Dardanelles Straits, Russia's access to warm water ports, has been dependent on Russia for 35% of its oil and 60% of its natural gas. If Ankara even thought of getting tough and shutting down the Bosphorus or the Dardanelles, Moscow would just remind them, guys, it could get very cold this winter, like it did in Georgia or Crimea. So you can see real fast that we could not expect much out of our European allies while they were critically tethered, critically dependent on Russian energy. And by the way, the Europeans themselves have warned of this in the past. I mean, in 2014, they even published an energy independence strategy, and it was expressly purposed to diversify the European Union away from Russian energy. Well, the only result was the EU built a whole bunch of wind turbines, windmills all over Europe, which haven't even put a dent in Europe's dependency on Russian energy. They're totally laughable. Well, those dependencies are now all disrupted by the war in Ukraine. And that's a good thing, but unfortunately, it's not a permanent thing. The day cheap Russian oil becomes available again is the day European countries will find a way to buy it again. So, an objective of sound U.S. national security policy for the near future is to continue disrupting Russia's ability to sell oil to Europe. By the way, let's ask our old question for these types of things. Why should Americans care about Europe? What's in it for us? The best way to answer that, I think, is to restate our time-tested two vital national interests in Europe. One, continuation of robust transatlantic trade. That's in our interest. The United States has benefited by that. Two, we benefit from preventing the rise of a singular hegemon that controls all of Europe, that dominates it. Now, the chances for this are slim these days, admittedly, but they're not zero. But twice in our history, we've entered Europe for this very purpose, and we stayed for a third time. Yes, World War I, World War II, and then the Cold War. And let's be clear, Moscow has long been trying to split our European countries away from us to cause Germany to tilt geopolitically towards Moscow. And since Germany is the center of gravity for the European Union, whether the other European nations like it or not, any geopolitical tilt or shift towards Moscow must inevitably, over time, draw on the other nations of the European Union. That would be a massive strategic reversal for the USA. We cannot allow that. I think about it just in terms of war fighting. We certainly have many legitimate complaints about our NATO allies, but as Winston Churchill said, the only thing worse than fighting with your allies is fighting without them. We need them to remain on our side and regain their ability to fight. That's going to take some time and probably some more pressure from President Trump and his successor. But just because something is hard or frustrating doesn't mean you don't do it. No, we got to do what we got to do, because the last thing we want is to see our allies of today side with Moscow someday in the future. Yeah, we'd be left out alone. Team, if a war is worth fighting, it's worth winning. This is call sign Warlord 6, General Ernie Audino with the Frontlines Report. We'll be right back with a superb guest, a veteran of the battlefields of Lebanon, old friend Dr. Gabi Hawat. We're going to talk Lebanon, Iran, and maybe a few other things. You don't want to miss them. Stay up on the net. His father was a disabled Army veteran, and his daughter was born blind. He started guiding and teaching blind skiers in the 1980s. He saw how powerful skiing was as a therapy for people with disabilities.
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1: Education here in the United States and across the Middle East. Well, let's see what he has to say about Lebanon and Iran. Welcome to the unit, Doctor.
11: Well, hello, General. How are you? Good to see you again and be with you. It's my pleasure.
1: It's my pleasure. And, you're looking well, of course.
0: You know, our listeners can't see you, but I can. Hey, how's the family? Family doing well?
11: Family's great, wonderful. I told them I'll be talking to you today, so they're anxious to listen to the interview also.
0: Well, pass on my regards, please. So, hey, let's get right to it. How about describing for us the Hezbollah / Iranian footprint in Lebanon?
11: Well, this dates back to 1982-83, where our struggle against that same group of people and others kind of ended, and by the assassination of the new elected president at the time, President Bashir Jumayel, which, by the way, he was the head of Lebanese forces, and I'm currently the president of the Bashir Jumayel Foundation, North America, as we speak. And then it started with the bombing of the Marines barrack, 1983, and the French, et cetera. It was probably the first operation that Hezbollah did, backed by Iran. So they had a stronghold on the country and footprint since then for, you know, over 40 some years, 43 years to be exact. And now we're seeing they control the government, they control who gets put in positions, they control the port, the airports, cash economy, all the drugs, trafficking, money laundering, et cetera, which has a network, vast network across the world, actually, all the way to South America. And even in the US, there were some things in the US, some people in the US that get arrested because they were shipping cars, used cars to Africa, and those cars would be sold and the money funneled back to Hezbollah. So very big and strong chokehold on the country.
0: Well, you know, I can say this, if I can interrupt for a second.
11: Yeah, of course.
0: You know, that's come to be known as the Lebanon model. Iran's co-opting, it's very deliberate and gradual co-opting of neighboring countries or target countries. And it comes in very covertly and clandestinely and gently through various public service organizations. And then they start to train foreign influencers and operators, and then they start to provide cadre and equipment. And the next thing you know, you've got thousands of missiles and rockets on the ground, and it's firmly in Iranian control.
11: True. And they made kind of a line for them of supply from Iran all the way to Lebanon, to the Mediterranean through Syria and Iraq and all these countries. And obviously, you know, they kidnap few of our good people. They've killed the head of the CIA, William Buckley, in Lebanon, who was killed, you know, by Hezbollah, by Ahmad Mughniyeh, who was assassinated years later in Syria as well. So now I hope it's not too late, but I think we still have a chance of dismantling this choke on these countries, as you saw what happened in Syria, because they're all tied to Lebanon and Iraq and Yemen, and now Lebanon is the last frontier anyway. And as we went into war with Iran, and as Israel is still bombing Lebanon, and today, actually, of all days, we talk about ceasefire, and today over 100 sorties done in Lebanon and
0: the Bekaa Valley, right?
11: Bekaa Valley and in the south also. And Prime Minister Netanyahu pretty much came out strong today, saying he's not backing down until this job is done. So hopefully, slowly, the choke will go off the country.
0: Yeah, can't agree more. Team, this is call sign Warlord 6, General Ernie Audino, and you're monitoring the front lines report. Well, Gob, you know, in 2000, Israel unilaterally withdrew from southern Lebanon. And what happened to all that area south of the Litani River after that?
11: Interesting. I was just chatting with the daughter of someone who was in the South Lebanese army, and she's now in the U.S. I was just talking with her a little bit this morning. And so what happened is some of the people who were kind of maintaining the security zone in the South Lebanon were pushed out to Israel or to out of the country, to Canada, to Cyprus, to United States mostly. And interesting, which is people do not say this, they talk about South Lebanese army that was pro-Israel and et cetera. 70% of that army were Shiites.
0: So co-religionists with Iran, yes.
11: Exactly, with Iran. And not only that, they were still paid, their full salary until 1990 because the Lebanese army wouldn't go to the south to maintain. So when Israel came in, they had to flee. And then, of course, Hezbollah, when Israel left, you know, they had to flee. And when Hezbollah entered, didn't allow the Lebanese army to enter. That was kind of in cahoot with the Syrian military. And then now they were not smart enough. So they invited Israel back again in 2006, in 2023, and now in 2026. Yeah. So the whole notion of we're a resistant trying to defend our country doesn't exist. When you invite somebody in, you're not really trying to defend somebody.
0: Yeah, well, I mean, you know, I think it's true that after the Israelis withdrew, that whole area became saturated with ATGMs, anti-tank guided missiles, yeah, rockets, mortars, yes, drones, missiles. And now, you know, the deeper we go into the 21st century, all of those weapons now have greater range and accuracy, and they enable Hezbollah, because Hezbollah wants to do this, target non-combatants to a greater degree with more missiles deeper into Israel, yeah, and deeper into Lebanon, and with greater accuracy. I think it's unacceptable to anyone in humanity that Hezbollah targets non-combatants. I think it's unacceptable that Lebanese government can't or won't disarm Hezbollah. And I think it's fantasy to think Hezbollah is going to disarm itself. What do you say?
11: Well, I agree. It's a catch-22 situation now, Ernie. The Lebanese government saying, you know, military says we don't have the capability. Of course, Hezbollah will not disarm voluntarily. And Israel is not going to stop until that happens.
0: Yeah. All right. Team, scan your sectors. This is call sign Warlord 6, General Ernie Audino at the Front Lines Report. Veteran of the battlefields of Lebanon, Dr. Gabi Hawat, and I are going higher, but we'll be right back. Stay up on the net.
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16: Lows level off around 56 tonight under cloudy skies. Winds out of the southeast, 8 to 15 miles per hour. Overcast skies again tomorrow. Slight chance of rain showers. Highs level off around 80. Chance for storms tomorrow night. Lows dip down to about 57. Overcast skies. I'm Staff Meteorologist Paul Trombley on KNSI. Currently 72.
17: I'm Deborah Valentine. President Trump is speaking from the White House tonight on a potential peace deal with Iran.
18: I'm in no hurry. I'd like to say I'm in a hurry because, you know, gasoline prices are going to come tumbling down. But if you're going to be in a hurry, you're not going to make a good deal. And slowly but surely, we're getting, I think, what we want. And if we don't get what we want, we're going to end it a different way.
17: Any ICE protesters continue outside of New Jersey's Delaney Hall. ICE detention barricaded protected zones that were established. Governor Mikey Sherrill, though, is continuing to call for the center's closure.
19: They have not been running this facility well. They have not been running it competently. They have been increasing tensions in a way that's not helpful to public safety.
17: Six people who ended up clashing with police at Delaney Hall in Newark, New Jersey last night were arrested on Friday night. 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
2: Schools, the student raise their hand and say martyr. and then you have girls carrying, you know, tow babies with them saying she's raising the next martyr. So now, in my opinion, the situation of the arms can be done with either politically or militarily, but this 40, 50 years of generational brainwashing is what I'm trying to put some more focus on as well, with some prominent Shiite intellectuals in Lebanon who are opposed to Hezbollah. And actually, I will be bringing a whole bunch of them, all educated, to the United States later this summer for meeting with, as I'm a member of American Task Force in Lebanon, meeting with, you know, White House, State Department, elected officials, because we need to work on how, what's the day after. Oh. I was recently in Lebanon, and I submitted a proposal to the advisors of the president, and I met personally with the Speaker of the House, who is a Shiite, and met personally with the Prime Minister of Lebanon, and also present a proposal how we can resolve this, because the idea is to think, what's going to happen the day after Hezbollah loses its weapon or give it up? What's going to happen to all these people? Not only the students, but also the members of who's been fighting of Hezbollah. How are we going to be able to fit them back into society? They've been indoctrinated for over 40 years into one ideology. And the ideology is ideology of death, and this whole idea of resistance, which 80% of Lebanese people now are against. Even half of Hezbollah, half of Shiites are against. So, and I am against, you know, I'm someone who lived through wars. So I know what, and you have too. And we've been part of wars, you and I. We know what the cost of war is, you know. So we are the last people who want war.
3: Oh, you know,
2: people who preach war, they don't understand what's a consequence. They never lived through it. They never seen their friends get killed. They never go through it themselves. So we need to think, you know, we live in a new society, you know, we believe in life and economic prosperity, and they believe in death and martyrdom, you know. So it's just a very challenging situation. And with all the respect to our government here and Europeans and everybody else, we've allowed it.
3: Yeah. Well, team, this is call sign Warlord 6, General Ernie Andino. You're monitoring the front lines report. Gabi, I agree with you 1,000%. The so-called Lebanon model includes insinuation of this influence into target nation education systems and everything else. But every iteration that is directed by Iranian interests to influence these target countries, in this particular case is Lebanon, is always calculated to remain below a threshold that Tehran believes will trigger a decisive response. And so the effects of these multiple iterations of influence operations, let's say, they accumulate over time. And it's like a frog in a pot of water. You know, if you throw the frog into a hot pot of water, he jumps out immediately. But if he's in there in regular cold water and you gradually turn up the heat, he never notices it until it's too late. And you see, when Iran goes overt, now the cost of reversing that is really high, and most people don't have the spine to step forward and do that.
2: Yeah, and you know, Ernie, I looked at the data. You know, they claim they are at war with Iran, claims that war and Hezbollah with Israel and, let's say, United States. You know, they call us the big Satan. Over 80% of the rockets and drones sent from Iran were sent to the Gulf countries, not to Israel. So try to make sense out of it. It's like, what's going on here, you know? And it's really a big issue.

0: big unfortunate situation that has taken a toll on the whole region. But I believe that party is over. I believe it's a global decision to end that kind of influence in the region. It's not just a Gulf, it's a global decision.
1: I think you're right. You know, Saudi Arabia has already stepped up and they joined in some kinetic strikes on Tehran. I suspect UAE,
0: They
1: maybe.
0: did.
1: I haven't, that's what I hear, but I
0: They
1: haven't
0: did already.
1: confirmed
0: Yeah, they
1: that.
0: did.
1: Yeah. So, you know, things are starting to accumulate against Iran. And that's an important point because in an operation, in a situation where you've got irregular operators who depend on a foreign patron, i.e., Hezbollah's dependence on Tehran, on the regime in Tehran, that regime becomes, that patron becomes the center of gravity for the, for those far-flung irregular operations. You destroy that center of gravity, and eventually those distributed operations of those irregular actors become untenable over time. That has to happen. I mean, in my opinion, what do you think?
0: Yeah, of course that has to happen. You know, I wonder so many times with all the technology that we have, and we really control in Bank of New York, for example. I believe every wire transfer in the whole world is seen by the Bank of New York. You know, and with our technology in the sky, how do we allow this crescent, they call it, to control all the way from Tehran all the way down to the Mediterranean? And I think now finally we're dealing with really the primary instigator of troubles in the Middle East. We've always dealt with different aspects or different elements or the octopus arms, as they call it. But now we're dealing with the main situation and the main instigator. And you're not going to change since the 70s, you know, the revolution in Iran. Till now, in just a week or a month or even a year. It's going to take a little long time to do that.
1: Yeah, well, you know, here's the thing. I mean, I'm no fan of nation building. I don't think our military, well, you know,
0: Agree.
1: our military wasn't designed, equipped, built, or purposed to build nations. It was built to deter and win our wars. And the basic recipe for that since Christ was a corporal has been by killing people and breaking stuff. Yeah, we can do that,
0: Yep.
1: right? And we can certainly target a threat and destroy the threat. That regime is a threat. And I'm all in favor of targeting it and destroying it and bringing it to its knees. Now, what comes after that? That's up to the Iranian citizens themselves. And, you know, 80% of those citizens are in opposition to the Islamic regime in Tehran, but they've not yet summoned the will to retake the streets. And there are reasons for that. Absolutely. Maybe we can get into that in our next segment, just a few minutes away.
0: Yes.
1: But, for sure, Washington has to get out front and say that toppling the regime in Iran is an express objective of our operations. And the president hasn't said that yet.
0: He hasn't.
1: Okay, team, fire and adjust. This is call sign Warlord 6, General Ernie Audino at the Front Lines Report. We're going to take a quick break, but Dr. Gabby Howitt and I will be right back. Stay up on the net.
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0: Korea, unfortunately, is to have any kind of nuclear weapon. So that's, I think everybody agrees on that. You know, I think they will use it. They don't care. They'll use it.
1: They will use it.
0: And they'll use it. So.
1: And conventional deterrence theories don't work against apocalyptics. And so if you are in that regime and you happen to be one of the hardliners who believe that the hidden imam is going to return, that they're going to be able to trigger the return of the hidden imam and lead the faithful into the end times, the battles of the end times apocalypse, assuring them of destruction, it's not deterrence. It's an inducement.
0: No, because for them, martyrdom, just like Hezbollah, it's a good thing. So you can't stop somebody who's willing to kill themselves to kill you. The only way you can stop them is by killing them first. But I want to talk about Iran a little bit more, because we talk about Iran as the regime only. Iran has a lot of history. 70-some% of its people are young people. They love life. They have a lot of Iranian friends here. Iran should be playing a much bigger positive role in the region and the world. And instead of investing all these billions of dollars in destruction and weapons and all this, they could really, really go back to the, you know, Farsi, you know, history and culture in a positive way.
1: It could be a Switzerland on the Gulf.
0: Could be. And I want it to be.
1: Yeah.
0: Because it's a big, vast country. It's over 90 million people. You, both you and I have been in Kurdistan, which has similar terrain. And so, you know, it's a huge, it's not really something small to deal with. So I would like them to play, you know, a much more positive role, bring back their history. And you want to celebrate your religion in your own mosque and home, so be it. Right. Just don't impose it and kill people.
1: Well, I'll tell you something. You know, you said something earlier about the young demographic, the young population demographic in Iran. Well, that's very true, because the vast majority of Iranians were born after 1979, the Islamic Revolution.
0: Right.
1: And they've grown up. They've dutifully done what the mullahs and the ayatollahs have directed them to do. They've gone off to universities and to get higher education. And they are, for the most part, quite well educated, but they graduate into nothing, into no jobs and no nothing. And so consequently, you know, when you look at some of the polling over the years inside Iran, and yes, there are polling organizations that exist inside Iran. I used to review some of this stuff. I remember one poll in particular, but many were like it. It was basically, the question was, do you favor closer relations with the United States? 75% of the respondents said yes. Well, what do you suppose happened to that polling organization the next day?
0: Shut down. Well, it's interesting. They talk about us as, and not only Iran, other countries in the world, and Hezbollah, they're wearing Levi's jeans, carrying a can of Pepsi or Coke in their hand, and they're carrying an iPhone talking on. It's like, excuse me, how can you be opposing to this while you're doing, you know, for them, I think it's an attack on our culture and our way of life and our democracy and our freedom and the way we live our life, you know, and it's really, so Iran with a nuclear weapon is a different story for the world.
1: Which is why I don't think we need to wring our hands and try to roll up our sleeves at the same time in regards to what comes after the toppling of the regime. Oh, yeah. I'm as concerned about that as anybody else, but I'm not afraid of it, because what I'm afraid of is a nuclear ayatollah. Nothing's worse than that.
0: I think at the end of the day, Ernie, I think Iran and the leaders of Iran currently will do anything and make any deal to survive. And I think they will sell everything just to stay in power.
1: Well, I think they will, except for their nuclear program, because that is their life insurance policy.
0: It's not gonna happen. Yeah. The United States and Israel, and I think most of the Arab countries now and the world will not accept that.
1: Yeah. Team is call sign Warlord 6, General Ernie Andino. You're monitoring the front lines report. Hey, let me shift gears a little bit, Gabby.
0: Yes.
1: I mean, given your cybersecurity background, give us a rundown of some of the, let's say, the Chinese or other cyber threats that assail the United States every day.
0: Yeah, let me give you, as you know, I chaired the National Cyberware Center for a very long time, federally funded. It just ended actually at the end of January, a couple of months ago. And we had about 500 universities and colleges worldwide. And I'm still involved because it has to remain and contain. And this was all a pro bono work on my part, you know, giving back to the country that became my home, to me and my family. Here's a simple example. The number one a hit place in the world with cyber attempt to hit is the Pentagon.
1: Yeah.
0: The four countries who try the most are Russia, China, North Korea, and Iran.
1: Surprise.
0: So, I mean, here is. So to me, homeland security is tied to cybersecurity. I did an event back after 9/11, actually 2011 in Orlando, it's called the Homeland Security Forum. We talked about all this. Some of the people who were at the event went on to become White House officials, you know, in Homeland Security, including the Homeland Security advisor and his deputy. And we're still in touch to this day. So I think the next war, we're always going to have conventional war, but I think the secret war that's been going on for years is the cyber war. And if you notice, sometimes in Iran, you hear, oh, this plant blew up by itself. Well, it's not a bomb. It's a cyber attack that can reverse itself to create an internal issue with, you know, with the fusion, centrifugation of the nuclear weapon and nuclear plants, and explodes. So it's a continuous war.
1: Yeah, well, one thing, you know, our intellectual preparation for that type of war has got to mature as the cyber world matures. And by that, I mean, we'll just take one particular example. The notion of offensive cyber war, right? Offensive yes. cyber actions. It's hard for us. I've watched it from inside the Pentagon. Get to the point where we authorize that. I mean, we're getting hit every day, which would otherwise, by things that would otherwise be considered acts of war by these adversaries that, you know, you've just listed. And yet we're reluctant to step up to the plate generally, not always, but generally, because we've just not completely matured our understanding of how to navigate this world intellectually in the application of offensive cyber activity, offensive That's cyber true. Weapons.
0: Yeah. Now we have AI and face recognition and all this stuff. I mean, it's a different environment. The next 10, 15 years will be a lot more different too.
1: Well, hey, let's talk about some good stuff. You're involved in a lot of good fundraising efforts, I know. And by the way, that you got to say hi to that opera singer of yours with the blessed voice. My goodness. And
0: Thank you.
1: She's involved in some of these things as well.
0: She is. Well, thank you, Ernie, for talking about my dear beloved wife, Samar, who is an opera singer. And as you know, and I thank you for your support, because you came into the event that we did for the Holy Spirit University in Lebanon. We did here in Orlando, and you and your wife, Mary, were our guests as well. Appreciate your support. So, yeah, we are doing actually out of that result, by the way, so you know, 20 students right now at the University, Holy Spirit University in Lebanon, are on scholarship based on this on this event. We'll have some more event coming up September 24 in Washington, D.C. We will be supporting the American Task Force on Lebanon Gala, which I'm a member of. Wife, she will be performing there. And then the next day we go to New York City to do the yearly gala for the Holy Spirit University in New York City as well. She will be performing.
1: And how can people help out? We've only got a few seconds.
0: Help out. And, you know, you look at all these two galas I mentioned. They can reach out to you. Maybe you can send them to me. Happy to do that. And we have the third one coming up. The Bashir Jumail Foundation will be coming next year as well. Thank you so much. I appreciate that.
1: Well, I'll tell you what, Gabi, thanks so much for being with us today. You've been a real treat. We're going to have you back on the show. I know the listeners love you. All right. And don't forget, folks, to visit our website or our Facebook page or any of our social media. We love chatting with you. Leave a comment or two. Target. We're mission complete for this week. Thanks for monitoring the Frontlines Report. Until next week, remember this. The secret to finding meaning in life is serving a higher purpose. The secret to happiness is freedom. And the secret to freedom is courage. Keep serving a higher purpose and stay courageous. This call sign, Warlord 6, General Ernie Audino, signing off the net.

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10: We wipe out their military. We wipe out their Navy, their Air Force, their anti-aircraft. We wipe out everything. We wipe out their leadership, and then we wipe out their leadership a second time. And then at 2.5 time, we're dealing with the other half. And by the way, they're much more reasonable, and you could say that's regime change.
9: Several Americans injured in an Iranian strike on a Kuwaiti airbase. NEI's protests continue outside of Delaney Hall Detention Facility in Newark, New Jersey. There have been several violent confrontations.
11: The police are being engaged, they're being called to, but there's not the threats or the real serious agitation that happens whenever an ICE agent appears. So a slight shift in tone. It was Newark police out in front last night as well, and there was violence overnight. The police marched first with ballistic shields. They were followed by officers on horseback. They had to release chemical irritants, tear gas, and flashbang grenades in order to clear the street. It took about half an hour, 45 minutes of really a back-and-forth combat.
9: Fox's Steve Harrigan. 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
9: A bus driver from New York is charged with multiple counts of involuntary manslaughter in connection with Friday's crash that killed five people on I-95 in Virginia. State police say more charges are pending against 48-year-old Jing Dong of Staten Island. Investigators say the driver allegedly failed to slow down approaching a construction zone. NTSB board member Tom Chapman.
23: We're looking for sleep issues, distraction issues, potential drug and alcohol issues.
9: A preliminary report of the accident is expected within 30 days. Rescuers searching for two people still lost in a Laos cave, trapped for 10 days after the cave flooded. Four men have been rescued so far. Fox's Stephanie Bennett reports.
24: Rescue teams say the water level inside of the cave had receded just low enough that those four people could follow divers who were in there to deliver them food and water. They entered the cave 10 days ago to prospect for gold before being trapped by flash flooding. One villager escaped in time and had alerted authorities to the seven left behind. The team had to navigate twisting, narrow, flooded passages with jagged walls and zero visibility. Once they reached them, they quickly had to explain how to properly use diving equipment, breathing techniques, and most importantly, reassure them to stay calm and not panic while doing all of it. Rescuers from Laos, Thailand, Japan, Malaysia, Indonesia, France, and Australia all came to help.
9: Divers say they plan to explore further into the cave to try and find the last two missing persons. U.S. Southern Command says there's been another lethal kinetic strike on a suspected narco-terrorist vessel transiting along narco traffic routes in the Eastern Pacific. No further information has been released. First responders in Longview, Washington have recovered the final two victims who died from a chemical tank implosion earlier this week, the tragedy claiming 11 lives. I'm Deborah Valentine. This is Fox News.
12: 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Now your local forecast from the Hanson Paving Weather Center.
25: Lows level off around 56 tonight under cloudy skies. Winds out of the southeast, 8 to 15 miles per hour. Overcast skies again tomorrow. Slight chance of rain showers. Highs level off around 80. Chance for storms tomorrow night. Lows dip down to about 57. Overcast skies. I'm staff meteorologist Paul Frobley on KNSI. Currently, it's 70 degrees.
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1: Hello, ladies and gentlemen. Welcome to American Warrior Radio. This is your host, Ben Bueller Garcia. American Warrior Radio has been very proud to partner with the Distinguished Flying Cross Society in support of their mission to honor the men and women who have demonstrated heroism or extraordinary achievements in aerial flight. The DFC is the fourth highest award for heroism and the highest award for extraordinary aerial achievement. We've been privileged to help tell the stories of many DFC recipients, many of whom received multiple awards of the Distinguished Flying Cross. Today's guest was awarded four DFCs, a number that in itself is very impressive. But even more amazing is the fact that all four of those awards were presented for his actions in Vietnam in one 12-month period. Throw in a Bronze Star and a Republic of Vietnam Silver Star and the Airman's Medal with Valor another four times, and I bet we have someone who has just a few war stories to tell. Welcome to American Warrior Radio, Mr. Robert Lifsey, United States Army retired.
2: Thank you.
1: Bob, amazing story. And I think in the pre-interview, you and I were saying that there are some others that have received four Distinguished Flying Crosses, but the fact that you received four in the period of 12 months is maybe a little bit unusual.
2: As I understand it, in the 14-year Vietnam War, I'm the only one to receive four in the same year, in the same 12-month period.
1: Were you drafted or did you enlist in December of 1968?
2: Well, I was getting ready to graduate from college in December, of 67. And I received my draft notice, and my father had told both my brother and me that you will be officers. So I enlisted, for Officers Candidate School, and I was sent to Armor Officers Candidate School in Fort Bragg. I did basic advanced individual training and OCS, Officers Candidate School, all at Fort Knox. And my brother, he went enlisted in the Navy, but ended up at the Naval Academy. And then he was a A-4, A-7 carrier pilot. And believe it or not, we were both in Vietnam at the same time.
1: Interesting. Now, I find kind of an interesting wrinkle in your story. You were an honor graduate there at Officers Candidate School, and then you chose to go to an airborne unit. You ended up at Fort Bragg with the 7th Special Forces. Does that mean you were a Green Beret?
2: Yes, I was. I earned my Green Beret at Fort Bragg and went through all that training. When I had applied for flight school, well, we had orders to go to Panama, and then my orders came for flight school, and I never tucked my trousers in my boots again.
1: Okay, well, I was curious about that because it seems to me, and I don't know if I want to give the Army this much credit, sir, but the thought was, well, you know, if we're going to have pilots flying ground support helicopters, maybe it'd be good to have someone who knows what the ground troops need. So, but it was not that rational.
2: No, I don't think it was. It was just that they needed commissioned officers to go to flight school. And so I did not go to Fort Rucker. I went to basic helicopter in Mineral Wells, Texas, where we all went. And then I would say 90%, 95% would go to Fort Rucker, but I did not. I was sent to Hunter Army Airfield in Savannah, Georgia. And a lot of people didn't know this, but the U.S. Army was training all of the Marine helicopter pilots. So my classmates and all my roommates were Marine helicopter pilots.
1: Interesting.
2: And then the way they do it is they send you, you get your orders, and your permanent duty Vietnam TDY en route to flight school. And flight school was a little over 10 months. So then after you graduate from flight school, you get a 2-week leave, and then you're off for Vietnam.
1: Now, did you know what you would be flying? I mean, I assume you knew you were being trained in Hueys, but did you know whether you'd be flying medevac or transport or gunships?
2: I really didn't know what I would be flying. And when I got in country, I was assigned to the 191st Assault Helicopter Brigade, and we were in support of the 9th Infantry Division. So my first base in Vietnam was Dong Tam in the Delta. And the 191st was the helicopter support, as I said, for the 9th Infantry Division. And when I first got there as a young lieutenant, I was a first lieutenant by then. Everybody would normally fly a left seat in a what we call a slick or a troop carrying helicopter to try to get the orientation. And I was supposed to do that for 2-3 weeks. But unfortunately, we had a rocket attack within my first day there, and they hit our headquarters and killed our CO, our XO, one of the platoon leaders, and a lot of our enlisted men. And then they just walked the rockets right down through the revetments and knocked out a lot of our helicopters. So we got a new major. In aviation, everything's a grade higher. So the company commander was actually not a captain. He was a major. And he had seen enough of what I was doing. And the platoon leader for the attack helicopters was getting ready to rotate back to the United States. So we only had about 5 days of overlap to go through, but then I took command of the gunships of the attack helicopters.
1: Now you're placed in command of the Bounty Hunter platoon, so your call sign was Bounty Hunter 36. I looked at the patch, Bob, and it says "For a few dollars more." Was that an homage to Clint Eastwood, or was there some other kind of a backstory to that?
2: Well, it was tied into that, you know, that famous saying and movie. The 191st assault helicopters were the boomerangs, okay? And that was a reference that we will always come back for our own. And the gunships wanted to be, and that was for, that name came up, the Bounty Hunters, several years before I got there. But the gunship pilots were wearing red bandanas, and they had those patches on there. To tell the truth, when I took over that unit, it was a mess. It was horrible. The weapon systems weren't working, communications, the discipline, everything else. And so I heard that there was a weapons school up in Voltau, and I talked to CO, and he said, "Sure, you know." So I went up there for a week, because I didn't know anything about the armament systems. And I'd get there early and I'd stay late, and I learned about it. And there was a red-headed Spec 5 that was tremendous, that was teaching that course. And this was his second tour of duty. Long story short, I asked him if he'd be interested in coming down, and he'd been wanting to get into combat. And he said he would. We went in and talked to his CO, and his CO said, "I hate to lose you, but you deserve it, you know." And I'll be darned, a week later, he showed up, and we set up classes till late at night and cleaning up those systems. And we got them all sighted in and working. And he taught the door gunners and the crew chiefs, you know, how to take care of that. And somehow I was lucky enough to I did it on my own, to carry the paperwork around to get a building built out of that environment where we could keep our weapons in there. And he turned our team into a real fighting machine, because we didn't have to worry about the miniguns not being synchronized. We didn't have to worry about wild rockets, you know, going off, and everything worked.
1: Bob, I tell you, all that thought, because when we come back, I want to talk about that platform, the Huey C model, the UH-1 Huey. Ladies and gentlemen, this is your host, Ben Bueller Garcia. We're talking with Bob Lipsey. We'll be right back. Hey, listeners, it's Ben Bueller Garcia, host of American Warrior Radio. His father was a disabled Army veteran. His daughter was born blind. He started guiding and teaching blind skiers in the 80s and saw how powerful skiing was as a therapy for people with disabilities. And he decided to do the same thing with scuba diving. 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
1: Gunships until the Cobra could really be brought on station. Is that accurate?
2: Yes. The rotor system, the cord, which is the width of the blade, was wider, and I believe at one point it was 4 inches wider than the normal troop-carrying UH-1H. Also had a more powerful engine. And then later, came the M model, which is identical, only it was just an upgraded like homing engine. But you're exactly right. And those gunships were made to be more maneuverable and to carry a bigger payload because our armament systems were so heavy, including all the ammunition that we had to, you know, that we had to carry. Because those miniguns alone, you know, 4,800 shots per minute, and we had a 3-second burst interrupter on there so that we didn't burn out the 6 barrels on each side. So we used to count, and we would re-trigger it. But just that brief little cool period was enough to keep those barrels from over-melting.
12: Now, Bob, one thing when I read the citations, your DFC citations and some of your Airman's Medal citations, there's a lot of references to you actually turning the craft and engaging the enemy with your door gunners. But the aircraft you're flying did have forward-firing machine guns in addition to rockets, right? You didn't have to expose yourself as a wider target to bring the machine guns to bear.
2: Well, there were two types of machine guns. I personally preferred to fly all rockets, okay? And that would mean that I would have two pods that each held 19 rockets, okay? So 19 pair, or a total of 38 rockets. And those were 2.75-inch folding fin aerial rockets. And we could have a 7-pound or a 13-pound warhead. And I liked the 13-pound warheads. But I always wanted my wingmen, okay, and my wingmen. A light fire team is 2 gunships. A heavy fire team is 3. So I preferred the rockets. Now, to answer your question, we had the miniguns, and it was the co-pilot that controlled the miniguns. And they had complete flexibility. They couldn't quite go 180, you know, below the bird, but they could go very far down. We could also lock those, and I could take over control as pilot. We could lock those at a fixed position, and then the aircraft would be more like a fixed wing. We could fire them that way with me controlling the yaw and where I wanted to go. But typically, you would just let the co-pilot do that. Now, the reason I think that for the Delta, the ideal gunship was the C model or the M model. And my hats go off to these brave young men who are our crew chiefs and our door gunners. These young men did not have a transmission well to set on, like the UH-1H model. They set on a ammunition can with a board across it. And their machine gun was not on a fixed mount. Their machine gun was an M60 on a bungee cord hanging from a hook in the middle of the door. And then they had a strap around their waist that was attached to the transmission frame, okay? And when we were most vulnerable, it was after we'd made a run and we were making our break to come back. Those guys would lean out, just being held with that strap around their waist, sometimes putting one foot down on the skids and fire underneath us to try to negate any fire that's coming out. The bravery of those crew chiefs and the gunners on the Charlie model gunships, well, it was unbelievable. And yes, my DFCs did say that, because in the Delta, we worked with a lot of tall grass environments. We were treetop or below the majority of the time. And sometimes you had to get right over Charlie to be able to see him. And then it was, we'd be doing that, and the crew chiefs, the gunners would spot them. And I'd train them to throw out a smoke immediately, mm-hmm. you know, if they'd spot them. And then we would get off the first rounds, okay? And then depending on how, if I had one or two wingmen, I would call them in with minigun, and I'd go up and set up for a rocket run. And as soon as that they're done with their minigun break, they'd start to break, and then I would pound rockets underneath them, you know, at the enemy. Because, as I said, we're most vulnerable when we're doing our breaks after an ammunition run.
12: And for civilians like me, your break is when you're coming off your line of flight and you're basically turning the helicopter around, correct?
2: Exactly. Okay. Imagine the racetrack pattern.
12: Gotcha. Okay. Bob, there's 8,765 hours in a year. You flew 1,159 combat hours, which based on my not very good math, 15% of your entire time in Vietnam, you're engaged in aerial combat. Now, that doesn't include times when you're on base and people are shooting at you and you know, mortar attacks or rocket attacks. That's a ton.
2: Well, the average troop-carrying helicopter pilot in a year in Vietnam would get around 400 actual combat hours, okay? The reason we had so many more is because in our company, okay, in the 191st Assault Helicopter, you know, battalion, it was the gunship leaders that went out and did the recon, okay? Now, we would have the coordinates of where they wanted that LZ, but we'd leave one fire team back to take off with the troop carrying helicopters, okay, after we were out doing our recon, and they would start climbing to altitude with a light fire team with them, and then I'd have a heavy fire team, and we would go out scouting. We would look at three or four other sites because Charlie's watching us, okay? And we would try to throw them off, all right? And then once we had the site picked out that looked safe enough, then we would call back, and then they would start coming down from altitude with those two, that light fire team with them on one side, and I'd direct them to one side or the other, and then we would join from the other side.
12: Bob, sorry to interrupt you. We have to take a break here, and but that's a perfect lead into what I want to talk about, because I'd like to chat about some of these missions for which you were awarded the Distinguished Flying Cross. A lot of them seem to kick off right when you were doing Raycon. Ladies and gentlemen, this is your host, Ben Bueller Garcia. We'll be back with more with Bob Livesey.
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14: When you need to know, your weather is on KNSI. Now your local forecast from the Hanson Paving Weather Center.
15: Lows level off around 56 tonight under cloudy skies. Winds out of the southeast, 8 to 15 miles per hour. Overcast skies again tomorrow. Slight chance of rain showers. Highs level off around 80. Chance for storms tomorrow night. Lows dip down to about 57. Overcast skies. I'm staff meteorologist Paul Trombley on KNSI. Currently, it's 70 degrees.
16: News, I'm Chris DeMeo. President Trump still not decided on a peace deal with Iran.
17: I'm in no hurry. I'd like to say I'm in a hurry because, you know, gasoline prices are going to come tumbling down. But if you're going to be in a hurry, you're not going to make a good deal. And slowly but surely, we're getting, I think, what we want. And if we don't get what we want, we're going to end it a different way.
16: The president on Fox's My View with Lara Trump. Anti-ICE protesters continue outside a detention center in New Jersey.
18: They have not been running this facility well. They have not been running it competently. They have been increasing tensions in a way that's not helpful to public safety. This is not what We believe in here in New Jersey. We are doing our job. We are keeping the public safe.
16: The governor, Mikey Sherrill. The final two victims found of this week's implosion of a Washington State paper mill. 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
2: Clearly, I'm my DD214. So I can walk through those. I think that's what you're leading up to, right, Ben?
3: Well, yeah. In fact, let's start with that worst one there, because frankly, the other three look pretty darn sporty to me to begin with. And if the fourth one, Bob, was the one that really sticks with you, explain, tell us about what happened on that mission.
2: Well, I remember receiving a call. We were on a probably 25, 30 kilometers away, and we got a call to come over to these coordinates that they tried to put artillery on this bunker, and it was too close to the village. And the same thing the Air Force, you know, tried to do it. And it was on the edge of the Mekong River, and it was built, it appeared, and the story was that it was built by the French. And they had that set up because that's where two other tributaries came into the Mekong River. And the Navy had come up on the Mekong with one of their J-2 barges, and the enemy had really got them. They were listing, but fortunately they were listing, you know, to starboard, and their hull was facing the bunker. But there were only five of them left that were alive on there, and they had an FM radio, and so that bunker really controlled it. But there were more than two guns; there were four. After we found out, they had the Chinese work in fire teams with the Viet Cong and the North Vietnamese working fire teams with the Chinese advisor for those 51 caliber guns. And they were actually the most fearsome thing to go up against with those. And they had one about a kilometer north of the river and another one about a kilometer south on the river. And of course they wouldn't fire one until they're waiting for us to break over them, and then, you know, we were vulnerable. So we came in and I looked over the situation, and those 251 calibers inside were just, you know, nailing that Navy J-2 barge. And so what I told my wingman was to concentrate on that south gun, and they had minigun. And the way we would do that is we would come, and we developed this tactic, is we would come from opposite directions, east to west and west to east, low level, as low as we could get, okay? And we would come down, and, you know, in the jungle or in that high grass, you can hear that helicopter, but you don't know what the direction it's coming from, that rotor slap. So they would pass maybe 50 feet from each other, going in opposite directions and just lighting that whole area up, you know, with minigun. And then if they thought that they had the area, they would throw out a smoke. And then we had a chance to either call artillery in or for me to try to go down on it with the 13-pound warheads. But in this case, what we did was they worked on that gun and they knocked it out. So what I did is I climbed to high altitude. You got to remember that majority of the time we're flying treetop level. And that's why the door gunners were so important and why we got so many kills with the door guns. That Charlie model was a perfect vehicle for a gunship. And hats off, as I've said, to the door gunners. So I climbed to altitude, and when you're attacking with rockets, you got to walk them into that target, okay? You can't aim at the target. You got to, you know, get down. So I put it in a dive, and I started firing off pairs. And the first two pairs went in the river, and then I hit. And it just kept pounding, you know, at it. And I was so steep, it felt like my cyclic, which is the stick you steer with between the legs, was all the way forward. And what brought me out of it was the secondary

0: military explosion. It was horrific. It killed my gunner and my crew chief who were hanging outside, and they weren't killed by bullets. They were killed by cement and rocks and rebar, okay? And yet my co-pilot was in total shock because it also knocked out his chin bubble and mine. Can you imagine being in a high-speed dive and having that aircraft turn into a wind tunnel? I've asked the Lord many times, I don't know if I had target fixation or not, but 50-50 that I did. But if it hadn't been for that secondary explosion to wake me out of that dive, I may have flown into that target. I was able to recover and whop, whop, whop right down to almost, 3-4 feet above the river, and headed the opposite way of that gun. And, on FM radio, they're CNC helicopters saying, great job, you got them, great job. God, if they only knew the condition of our crew and aircraft, at that point. And there was an Arvin base probably 20 kilometers, down the river. And I went in there, and I'd lost yaw control because of the tail rotor. And it's tough to do an auto rotation with no tail rotor. And so I came in. It wasn't pretty, but we made it, and we got it down. And like I said, my co-pilot was in total shock. He's a good man. And after he came out of that, but it was a mess. And I didn't realize this, but the crew chief was actually hanging out of the aircraft by that strap. And I think about that a lot.
1: Bob, I tell you what, I after hearing that story, there's some other questions. I want to take this in a different direction, frankly, when we come back from the break. But just kind of to plant the seed here and think about this on the break, and I'd like to ask you this when we come back. I'm wondering, again, when I read your citations, you absolutely refused to leave until you knew all the crew was on board, or all the wounded were loaded up, or the crashed helicopter was evacuated. I'm just kind of curious if, to what extent your training as a Green Beret, being familiar with the actions of those, boots on the ground in contact with the enemy, might have influenced you to do that. Ladies and gentlemen, this is your host, Ben Bueller Garcia. We're talking with Bob Lifsey. Bob was awarded 4 Distinguished Flying Cross Awards during 12 months of aerial combat in Vietnam. Don't forget, you can find this podcast and over 500 others at AmericanWarriorRadio.com. We'll be right back.
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0: Well, we did it. And I think which one you're talking about was citation number one, which it was heavy grass. And we got a call to come in with, see, we would maybe do 4 or 5 insertions of a 20 square kilometer area. And then the troop gang helicopters would go up to altitude and safe logger. And I'd send one of the fire teams back. And then, you know, we would stay there. And then whoever got the action, which one of the 4 or 5 companies, you know, got action, they would call for close combat support and we would go over. So on that citation that you're talking about, is they had a couple NVA leaders, but there was it was mainly Viet Cong, okay, and they were down in that tall grass, and they were on two sides of the platoons, that U.S. platoons that were trying to get in. We could see them, okay, and so we would come down so close that only the crew chief and the gunner sometimes could see them as our rotor wash was opening up for them. And yeah, they would roll right over and you could see them, you know, pointing at the belly of our aircraft, and you could feel the rounds go, you know, going through it. But we would do it, and why would we do it? Okay, where did that motivation come from? Well, fear is a natural reaction, but courage is a decision. And I always told my men that, well, it wasn't duty on our country at that point, you know, and mom and apple pie. It was the soldiers that were being shot and killed. You know, that's why we did it. You know, they'd be the same for us any chance they got. So, yes, we would. Sometimes I'd be out of ordnance, but we'd have door gun, and they didn't want us to leave. They needed us, okay? So we would do that. We would open it up. And in that particular time, that was primarily door gun fire that killed that many Viet Cong. We couldn't use minigun, too close to the troops. And we would try to do attacks where we would come in and we would go over the heads of the troops toward the enemy. But it scared the bejesus out of troops, because 4,800 shots, 4,800 shell casings per minute falling down on them, hitting their helmets, hitting all around them. We would always get calls, you know, cease fire, cease fire. Well, it wasn't us. We could clearly see where the enemy was. But they're young guys that are nervous, and they got those shell casings hitting their helmet. I'd yell cease fire, too, if I was him.
1: Well, and they're coming down nice and hot, too, I'm betting.
0: Yeah, absolutely. But it took the sergeants, you know, to really train them down. And I'd like to interject something, if I may. Okay.
1: Sure.
0: I wanted to tell you that the rank that I respect the most are the master sergeants. Okay. My hat's off to each and every one of you who may be listening. You gentlemen ran the military, okay, and kept us good. And, you know, I had all superior officer ratings, and it wasn't me. It was partly me, but it was just being fortunate to have outstanding superior master sergeants all the way through my career. And then coming back to that, where it said the fuel pump, but it wasn't the fuel pump, it was my fuel tank. My fuel tank was absolutely sprayed, and we looked like a sieve. Yeah, they hit the fuel pump too, but we looked like a sieve. Now, what that was is mainly in the Delta, it was rice, but there were patches of trees, you know, where the land might be a little higher. And we were coming in rice paddy high, and they couldn't see us. And we came up over those woods, and I'll be darned, it was a NVA company, maybe two companies. And we caught them having breakfast. It was obvious immediately as we were over. And so the door gunners opened up, and I spun around to go up for rocket one and called for minigun for my two wingmen, and they lit it up, and then I came in with the rocket run, and as I was braking, they sprayed us. So fortunately, nobody was hit, but my wingman and the command and control said, "Bob, you know, no, Bounty Hunter 36, you're spraying fuel, land." So I stayed very low, just over the rice paddies, and. But I had to bring it up to, and once I got safely away, because I had to be able to do an auto rotation if I had to. And you need altitude, you know, for that. You know, ideally, you need around 1,000 feet altitude to do a good safe one.
1: But it's important for particularly younger generations, or the modern generations, if we will, to understand. I mean, these are not A-10 aircraft. These helicopters are not armored. It kind of reminds me when I was a kid and I'd shoot aluminum cans with a BB gun. I mean, it just goes right through like a knife through butter.
0: Yes, it does. And the pilots were setting on Kevlar seats, and we bore a plate on in front of us inside of our seatbelt called we called it a chicken plate, you know, but the crew chief and the gunner, they didn't have any of that. Anyway, after I run and we got sprayed, I had a young West Point lieutenant who was my co-pilot. He had just come into the unit, and I was training him, and he took a round up through the meaty part of his left leg. Okay, it didn't hit the bone, but he had a map on his lap, and he was holding it with his finger in it. It came up through his leg, through that map, and took off his right index finger at the knuckle. And when we landed, they started circling us with troops, okay? And then command and control was, you know, going to come down and pick us up. Well, that's where they were talking about. I wanted to make sure we had gotten everything off of there. You know, the command and control saying, get on. You know, they were nervous because there were enemy fire all around. But you know, we had to get the code books off. We had to get the radios off. We had to get the guns off. We had to get Joe safely, you know, moved over there. And no, I wouldn't leave until all that was done, because that was my job. Okay, we didn't want the enemy getting those machine guns or any of the ammunition or any of it.
1: Sure.
0: But what I didn't realize was I was standing in JP4. And, you know, I had on my boots with the, you know, with the wool socks, and that was just sucking up that jet fuel like crazy. So, you know, they took us to a safe place, and Navy came in and picked up Joe, and I wanted to go. I went with Joe to Canto to the hospital, and they got Joe, and I'm sitting in the lobby, and my legs are on fire.
1: Bob, I don't know if you believe in a higher power, but I sure do, and I think you were definitely blessed there. Sir, we're pretty much out of time. I appreciate you sharing those very compelling and personal stories with our listeners. One other thing that I feel compelled to mention, when you left Vietnam in 1970, you were sent to Schweinfurt, Germany, and there you commanded D Troop 3rd of the 7th Cavalry. Why should people recognize that name?
0: Sam was cut. Yeah, 3rd and the 7th Cav was General Custer's old unit.
1: Oh, I'm glad you made it through that one. Bob, it's been a wonderful having you on here. With thanks to the DFC Society, and thanks to you for spending time with our listeners. You stay safe, sir.
0: Okay. Thank you.
1: Our pleasure. There you go, ladies and gentlemen. Another great story. Please, you've heard Bob speak about his time in Vietnam and just the bravery and the heroism, which really comports with the mission of the Distinguished Flying Cross Society. 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
16: The temperature is lowered. I'm Chris DeMeo, Fox News. Anti-ICE protests are continuing outside of the Delaney Hall Detention Center in Newark, New Jersey, but the demonstrations have eased a bit. Fox's Steve Harrigan is there and says things changed when state police started getting involved.
17: The police are being engaged, they're being called to, but there's not the threats or the real serious agitation that happens whenever an ICE agent appears. So a slight shift in tone. It was Newark police out in front last night as well, and there was violence overnight. The police marched first with ballistic shields. They were followed by officers on horseback. They had to release chemical irritants, tear gas, and flashbang grenades in order to clear the street. It took about half an hour, 45 minutes of really a back and forth combat.
16: New Jersey Governor Mikey Sherrill ordered state police to start taking over security. There were six arrests on Friday night. President Trump's still considering a peace deal between the U.S. and Iran to extend the ceasefire.
18: I'm in no hurry. I'd like to say I'm in a hurry because, you know, gasoline prices are going to come tumbling down. But if you're going to be in a hurry, you're not going to make a good deal. And slowly but surely, we're getting, I think, what we want. And if we don't get what we want, we're going to end it a different way.
16: The president on Fox's My View with Lara Trump.
19: Much of the world still waiting to see if President Trump will accept a tentative agreement to end the U.S. war with Iran. Mr. Trump was briefed on the latest proposal in the Situation Room. Now, the deal would reportedly reopen the Strait of Hormuz and ease U.S. restrictions on Iranian ports and frozen assets. It would also give negotiators 60 days to iron out a longer-term agreement on Iran's nuclear program and enriched uranium stockpile. Secretary Pete Hegseth says the U.S. is ready to resume military action if needed.
16: That's Fox's Jackie Banez reporting. 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
16: The U.S. military says it's stopped another ship trying to break America's blockade of Iranian ports. Officials say a cargo vessel ignored repeated warnings and U.S. forces struck its engine room. The ship is now adrift in the Gulf of Oman. Well, a major U.S. airport is about to disappoint a lot of conspiracy theorists. We hear more from Fox's Paul Stevens.
23: Denver International Airport has decided to open parts of a mysterious underground tunnel system that's fascinated some folks for years. Plans are now underway to convert sections of the airport's underground baggage tunnels into pedestrian walkways connecting concourses A, B, and C. But those tunnels have long fueled speculation involving secret bunkers, lizard people, and even underground military facilities. Now they'll just become an alternate route for passengers traveling between terminals. Travelers currently move between concourses using the airport's underground train system. Paul Stevens, Fox News.
16: The U.S. men's national soccer team is gearing up for a warm-up match against Senegal ahead of the World Cup.
2: A home World Cup on America's 250th birthday. What is better than that? And we now know who will captain the U.S. team during the World Cup. It is Tim Ream, the oldest member of the squad at 38. We were lucky enough to get some time to hang out with Tim, and he told me what it means to be the, quote, elder statesman of this team.
3: As much as I can, putting an arm around these guys and but not being overbearing.
2: And like every member of this 26-man squad, Tim is determined not just to make it to the quarterfinals, not just to make it to the semifinals, but to bring this thing home for the United States.
16: As Fox's Jonathan Hunt reporting from Charlotte, North Carolina, the site of the game, 11 U.S. cities are hosting the World Cup Games. Play begins on June 11th. I'm Chris DeMeo. This is Fox News.
20: When you need to know, your weather is on KNSI. Now your local forecast from the Hanson Paving Weather Center.
4: Cloudy skies expected overnight with lows around 56. Southeasterly winds 8 to 15 miles per hour. Cloudy skies expected again Sunday. Slight chance of rain showers. High temperatures reach up to 80. Chance for storms Sunday night. Lows dip down to about 57. Overcast. I'm meteorologist Paul Probley on KNSI. Right now, 70.
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0: This is the Ox, and I'm on the road for you all year. Hear live broadcasts from the state capitol in St. Paul, Las Vegas, Washington, D.C., and beyond, bringing you expert analysis from the field on America's issues and the Trump administration from the newsmakers themselves. Ox Across America title sponsors are Mike Bryant with Bradshaw Bryant Law Office and Coils, Flags, and Flagpoles, also brought to you by Batteries Plus of St. Cloud and Sauk Rapids and Minnesota Fishing Guide Service throughout all of 2025 on KNSI.
1: Fox News, I'm Deborah Valentine. As the U.S. continues to consider Iran's latest peace proposal, U.S. forces fire on a ship heading towards an Iranian port in violation of the U.S. blockade.
2: After issuing 20 warnings to a Gambia-flagged vessel trying to sail towards an Iranian port, a U.S. aircraft fired on the ship with a Hellfire missile, hitting the ship's engine room and disabling that vessel.
1: Fox's Jeff Paul reporting from Dubai. Two Carroll County Sheriff's deputies were fired upon Friday night during a welfare check. Carroll County Deputy Logan Utt died of his injuries. A massive manhunt is underway in Virginia for the alleged shooter, Michael Puckett. He is considered armed and extremely dangerous. More from Fox 8's Gretchen Spenger.
3: U.S. Marshals are offering a $10,000 reward for information leading to his arrest.
1: The second deputy was saved by his bulletproof vest. 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
4: 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Now your local forecast from the Hanson Paving Weather Center.
5: Cloudy skies expected overnight with lows around 56. Southeasterly winds 8 to 15 miles per hour. Cloudy skies expected again Sunday. Slight chance of rain showers. High temperatures reach up to 80. Chance for storms Sunday night. Lows dip down to about 57. Overcast. I'm meteorologist Paul Probley on KNSI. Right now, 70.
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9: Violating the blockade. I'm Deborah Valentine, Fox News. The situation in the Middle East remains tense as U.S. forces stopped a ship heading towards an Iranian port in violation of the U.S. blockade. Fox's Jeff Paul is in Dubai with more.
10: Despite President Trump saying that he was going to lift the U.S. blockade over the Strait of Hormuz, CENTCOM putting out a statement making it very clear that is clearly not the case. U.S. military officials putting out a statement saying after issuing 20 warnings to a Gambia-flagged vessel trying to sail towards an Iranian port, a U.S. aircraft fired on the ship with a Hellfire missile hitting the ship's engine room and disabling that vessel. All of this, of course, happening as we wait for any developments coming from the White House regarding a potential deal between the U.S. and Iran. It sounded like we were going to get one yesterday, at least from the president, but after a closed-door security briefing, there haven't been any updates.
9: Several Americans were injured in an Iranian strike on a Kuwaiti airbase. Kuwait's Ministry of Foreign Affairs posted on X that his country condemns and denounces the recent attack. President Trump has not yet announced a final decision on Tehran's latest peace proposal. NEI's protesters continued Saturday night outside Delaney Hall in Newark, New Jersey. Police fired tear gas. Protesters who want Delaney Hall shut down also set a big fire. New Jersey's Governor Mikey Sherrill ordered a protected protest zone to try and quell violence.
11: We had put them off for at least one night, but we did not have a lot of time, and we knew that they were ready to engage in a way and clear out protesters.
9: Governor Sherrill ordered state police to take over security. Six arrests reported Friday, five of whom were outside agitators. Demonstrations began over alleged conditions inside. 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
9: A bus driver from New York, 48-year-old Jing Dong, is charged with multiple counts of involuntary manslaughter in connection with Friday's crash that killed five people on I-95 in Virginia. Investigators say the driver allegedly failed to slow down approaching a construction zone. NTSB board member Tom Chapman.
20: We also want to look very closely here at issues potentially involving fatigue, driver performance, those sorts of things, and then vehicle performance issues. That might include factors such as automatic emergency braking.
9: Transportation Secretary Sean Duffy said Friday the bus driver allegedly did not speak English. New York City's annual Israel Day parade is set for Sunday amid strict security measures. Fox's Tanya J. Powers has more.
21: The 78th Israel Day parade will feature floats and marching bands on the city's famed Fifth Avenue. At a security briefing, NYPD Commissioner Jessica Tisch, an honorary parade grand marshal, noted the heightened threat environment.
22: To be blunt, we are not messing around with security at this year's parade.
21: Mayor Zoran Mamdani will not attend, reiterating a campaign pledge.
23: And I also said on that same campaign that I would have a responsibility as the mayor of the city to ensure the safety and security of each and every New Yorker. And I don't believe that my presence as the mayor should determine whether or not a New Yorker is safe or secure.
21: This year's parade theme is Proud Americans, Proud Zionists. In New York City, Tanya J. Powers, Fox News.
9: U.S. Southern Command says that there's been another lethal kinetic strike on a suspected narco vessel transiting along narco traffic routes in the Eastern Pacific. No further information has been released. First responders in Longview, Washington have now recovered the final two victims who died after a chemical tank implosion earlier this week, the tragedy claiming 11 lives. I'm Deborah Valentine. This is Fox News.
13: 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Now your local forecast from the Hanson Paving Weather Center.
24: Cloudy skies expected overnight with lows around 56. Southeasterly winds 8 to 15 miles per hour. Cloudy skies expected again Sunday. Slight chance of rain showers. High temperatures reach up to 80. Chance for storms Sunday night. Lows dip down to about 57. Overcast. I'm meteorologist Paul Probley on KNSI. Right now, it's 68 degrees.
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1: Fox News, and I'm Chris DeMeo. Still awaiting word from President Trump on his deal, on a peace deal with Iran that could put an end to the war.
2: The White House says that he met with top aides for about 2 hours in the Situation Room discussing the latest of this potential deal. The president underscoring his demand that Iran can never possess a nuclear weapon.
1: Fox's Alex Hogan. Two remaining missing victims are found after this week's implosion of a paper mill plant in Washington state.
3: As of this afternoon, our office has recovered and identified all 9 missing individuals, along with one that was transported to St. John's Medical Center.
1: Kellett's County Coroner Dana Tucker. 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
0: 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Now your local forecast from the Hanson Paving Weather Center.
4: Cloudy skies expected overnight with lows around 56. Southeasterly winds 8 to 15 miles per hour. Cloudy skies expected again Sunday. Slight chance of rain showers. High temperatures reach up to 80. Chance for storms Sunday night. Lows dip down to about 57. Overcast. I'm meteorologist Paul Probley on KNSI. Right now, it's 68 degrees.
5: This is the Ox, headed across America for you all year. 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
11: The temperature is lowered. I'm Chris DeMeo, Fox News. Anti-ICE protests are continuing outside of the Delaney Hall detention facility in Newark, New Jersey, but the demonstrations have eased up a bit. Fox's Steve Harrigan is there and says things have changed when state police started getting involved.
12: The police are being engaged, they're being called to, but there's not the threats or the real serious agitation that happens whenever an ICE agent appears. So a slight shift in tone. It was Newark police out in front last night as well, and there was violence overnight. The police marched first with ballistic shields. They were followed by officers on horseback. They had to release chemical irritants, tear gas, and flashbang grenades in order to clear the street. It took about half an hour, 45 minutes of really a back-and-forth combat.
11: New Jersey Governor Mikey Sherrill ordered state police to start taking over security. There were six arrests on Friday night. President Trump's still considering a peace deal between the U.S. and Iran to extend the ceasefire.
13: I'm in no hurry. I'd like to say I'm in a hurry because, you know, gasoline prices are going to come tumbling down. But if you're going to be in a hurry, you're not going to make a good deal. And slowly but surely, we're getting, I think, what we want. And if we don't get what we want, we're going to end it a different way.
11: The president on Fox's My View with Lara Trump.
14: Much of the world still waiting to see if President Trump will accept a tentative agreement to end the U.S. war with Iran. Mr. Trump was briefed on the latest proposal in the Situation Room. Now, the deal would reportedly reopen the Strait of Hormuz and ease U.S. restrictions on Iranian ports and frozen assets. It would also give negotiators 60 days to iron out a longer-term agreement on Iran's nuclear program and enriched uranium stockpile. Defense Secretary Pete Hegseth says the U.S. is ready to resume military action if needed.
11: Fox's Jackie Ibanez. 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
11: The U.S. military says it stopped another ship trying to break the blockade of Iranian ports. Officials say a cargo vessel ignored repeated warnings and U.S. forces struck its engine room. The ship is now adrift in the Gulf of Oman. The final two victims who died during a chemical tank implosion at a paper mill plant in Longview, Washington, are found. 11 people were killed in that blast this week, making it one of the worst U.S. workplace tragedies in history.
20: Our office immediately began preparing for what we knew would be one of the most significant tragedies our community has experienced since the eruption of Mount St. Helens.
11: Cowlitz County Coroner Dana Tucker, it's still unclear what caused the tank to explode. The Federal Chemical Safety and Hazard Investigation Board are investigating. U.S. men's national soccer team is gearing up for a warm-up match against Senegal ahead of the World Cup.
21: A home World Cup on America's 250th birthday. What is better than that? And we now know who will captain the U.S. team during the World Cup. It is Tim Ream, the oldest member of the squad at 38. We were lucky enough to get some time to hang out with Tim, and he told me what it means to be the, quote, elder statesman of this team.
22: As much as I can, putting an arm around these guys but not being overbearing.
21: And like every member of this 26-man squad, Tim is determined not just to make it to the quarterfinals, not just to make it to the semifinals, but to bring this thing home for the United States.
11: That's Fox's Jonathan Hunt from Charlotte, North Carolina, the site of the game. 11 U.S. cities are hosting the World Cup games. Virginia State Police charged the driver of a bus that crashed into several cars on I-95 Friday with involuntary manslaughter, with more charges pending. Five people were killed. Dozens more were hurt. I'm Chris DeMeo. This is Fox News.
15: When you need to know, your weather is on KNSI. Now your local forecast from the Hanson Paving Weather Center.
23: Cloudy skies expected overnight with lows around 56. Southeasterly winds 8 to 15 miles per hour. Cloudy skies expected again Sunday. Slight chance of rain showers. High temperatures reach up to 80. Chance for storms Sunday night. Lows dip down to about 57. Overcast. I'm meteorologist Paul Probley on KNSI. Right now, it's 66 degrees.
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4: News. I'm Deborah Valentine. Homeland Security says NEI's protests have been quelled outside an ICE detention center in Newark, New Jersey. An update from Fox's Jackie Ibanez.
5: Video from earlier shows police deploying tear gas and flashbangs to disperse the large crowds. Several protesters were also seen being taken into custody. The scene has since calmed and the crowds have largely dispersed.
4: Newark's mayor has put in place a curfew each night from 9 p.m. to 6 a.m. within a half-mile radius of the facility. Anybody who violates it faces arrest. All 11 victims killed in Tuesday's chemical tank implosion at a packaging facility in Longview, Washington, now recovered. Cowlitz County Coroner Dana Tucker.
6: Our office immediately began preparing for what we knew would be one of the most significant tragedies our community has experienced since the eruption of Mount St. Helens.
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0: 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Now your local forecast from the Hanson Paving Weather Center.
7: Cloudy skies expected overnight with lows around 56. Southeasterly winds 8 to 15 miles per hour. Cloudy skies expected again Sunday. Slight chance of rain showers. High temperatures reach up to 80. Chance for storms Sunday night. Lows dip down to about 57. Overcast. I'm meteorologist Paul Probley on KNSI. Right now it's 66 degrees.
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13: No deal. I'm Deborah Valentine, Fox News. No decision yet from President Trump on the latest peace proposal from Iran following top-level meetings at the White House. More from Fox's Alex Hogan at the White House.
14: The White House says that he met with top aides for about 2 hours in the Situation Room discussing the latest of this potential deal. The president underscoring his demand that Iran can never possess a nuclear weapon. Iran laying out its demands, with the Parliament National Security Leader saying this week. Iran wants, quote, the right to enrich uranium, possession of enriched uranium, authority over the Strait of Hormuz, and the removal of sanctions. Democrats are criticizing the administration, and they argue that this conflict is only strengthening the regime.
13: Several Americans injured in an Iranian strike on a Kuwaiti airbase. Kuwait's Ministry of Foreign Affairs posted on X that his country condemns and denounces the attack. The Department of Homeland Security says the Newark ICE facility has been secured following another night of unrest. More from Fox's Jackie Abanez.
15: Video from earlier shows police deploying tear gas and flashbangs to disperse the large crowds. Several protesters were also seen being taken into custody. The scene has since calmed and the crowds have largely dispersed. A mandatory curfew is now in effect until for about a half mile of Delaney Hall. It runs from 9 p.m. until 6 in the morning. Demonstrations have been growing for about a week or so amid allegations of unsafe and inhumane conditions inside the facility. The state's governor and other Democratic officials also claim they have been denied access while attempting to visit detainees.
13: Newark's Mayor Ross Baraka says that a mandatory curfew would be imposed within a half-mile radius of the Delaney Hall ICE detention facility following days of those violent protests. Violators face arrest after receiving a warning. The curfew in effect from 9 p.m. to 6 a.m. each day until further notice. 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
13: A manhunt's underway for a man suspected of firing at two Carroll County, Virginia sheriff's deputies. Michael Pluckett is suspected of killing one deputy. Fox 8 WGHP's Gretchen Stenger has details.
14: A pair of Carroll County deputies went to do a welfare check on Fancy Gap Highway. At the scene, Pluckett began shooting at them, and the two deputies shot back. Both the deputies were struck during the shootout. One deputy, Logan Utt, died from his injuries, and the second deputy was shot in his ballistics vest. Investigators say that Pluckett left the scene of the deadly shooting and remains at large. He is considered to be armed and extremely dangerous. The U.S. Marshals are offering a $10,000 reward for information leading to his arrest.
13: The Sheriff's Department says the second deputy survived because of his bulletproof vest. New York City's annual Israel Day Parade is set for today amid strict security measures. Fox's Tanya J. Powers has more.
20: The 78th Israel Day Parade will feature floats and marching bands on the city's famed Fifth Avenue. At a security briefing, NYPD Commissioner Jessica Tisch, an honorary parade grand marshal, noted the heightened threat environment.
21: To be blunt, we are not messing around with security at this year's parade.
20: Mayor Zohran Mamdani will not attend, reiterating a campaign pledge.
22: And I also said on that same campaign that I would have a responsibility as the mayor of the city to ensure the safety and security of each and every New Yorker. And I don't believe that my presence as the mayor should determine whether or not a New Yorker is safe or secure.
20: This year's parade theme is Proud Americans, Proud Zionists. In New York City, Tanya J. Powers, Fox News.
13: Israel's military says its troops captured a strategic mountain topped with a crusader-built castle in southern Lebanon today. It's Israel's deepest incursion into Lebanon in 26 years. Incursion comes after days of intense fighting and airstrikes. I'm Deborah Valentine. This is Fox News.
16: When you need to know, your weather is on KNSI. Now your local forecast from the Hanson Paving Weather Center.
23: Lows level off around 57 overnight under cloudy skies. Southeast winds 8 to 15 miles per hour. Overcast skies again Sunday. Slight chance of rain showers. Highs level off around 78. Overcast Sunday night. Slight chance of thunderstorms 58. I'm Staff Meteorologist Paul Trombley on KNSI. Currently 64.
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0: Summertime is almost here. Join KNSI for some picnics in the park and meet your neighbor. Everyone wants to know who lives up and down the block. 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
1: Chris DeMeo still awaiting word from President Trump on his agreement on a peace deal with Iran that could end the war.
2: The White House says that he met with top aides for about 2 hours in the Situation Room discussing the latest of this potential deal. The president underscoring his demand that Iran can never possess a nuclear weapon.
1: Fox's Alex Hogan. Two remaining missing victims are found after this week's implosion of a paper mill plant in Washington state.
3: As of this afternoon, our office has recovered and identified all 9 missing individuals, along with one that was transported to St. John's Medical Center.
1: Cowlitz County Coroner Dana Tucker, still no word on what caused the blast. 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
4: 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Now your local forecast from the Hanson Paving Weather Center.
5: Lows level off around 57 overnight under cloudy skies. Southeast winds 8 to 15 miles per hour. Overcast skies again Sunday. Slight chance of rain showers. Highs level off around 78. Overcast Sunday night. Slight chance of thunderstorms 58. I'm staff meteorologist Paul Trombley on KNSI. Currently 64.
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7: The temperature is lowered. I'm Chris DeMeo, Fox News. Anti-ICE protesters are continuing outside of the Delaney Hall detention facility in Newark, New Jersey, but demonstrations have eased a bit. Fox's Steve Harrigan is there and says things have changed when state police started getting involved.
8: The police are being engaged, they're being called to, but there's not the threats or the real serious agitation that happens whenever an ICE agent appears. So a slight shift in tone. It was Newark police out in front last night as well, and there was violence overnight. The police marched first with ballistic shields. They were followed by officers on horseback. They had to release chemical irritants, tear gas, and flashbang grenades in order to clear the street. It took about half an hour, 45 minutes of really a back and forth combat.
7: And New Jersey Governor Mikey Sherrill ordered state police to start taking over security. There were six arrests on Friday night. President Trump's still considering a peace deal between the U.S. and Iran to extend the ceasefire.
9: I'm in no hurry. I'd like to say I'm in a hurry because, you know, gasoline prices are going to come tumbling down. But if you're going to be in a hurry, you're not going to make a good deal. And slowly but surely, we're getting, I think, what we want. And if we don't get what we want, we're going to end it a different way.
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10: Much of the world still waiting to see if President Trump will accept a tentative agreement to end the U.S. war with Iran. Mr. Trump was briefed on the latest proposal in the Situation Room. Now, the deal would reportedly reopen the Strait of Hormuz and ease U.S. restrictions on Iranian ports and frozen assets. It would also give negotiators 60 days to iron out a longer-term agreement on Iran's nuclear program and enriched uranium stockpile. Defense Secretary Pete Hegseth says the U.S. is ready to resume military action if needed.
7: Fox's Jackie Ibanez. 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
7: The U.S. military says that it stopped another ship trying to break America's blockade of Iranian ports. Officials say a cargo vessel ignored repeated warnings and U.S. forces struck its engine room. The ship is now adrift in the Gulf of Oman. The final two victims who died during a chemical tank explosion at a paper mill plant in Longview, Washington, are found. 11 people were killed in this week's blast, making it one of the worst U.S. workplace accidents in history.
13: Our office immediately began preparing for what we knew would be one of the most significant tragedies our community has experienced since the eruption of Mount St. Helens.
7: Cowlitz County Coroner Dana Tucker. The U.S. men's national soccer team gearing up for a warm-up match against Senegal ahead of the World Cup.
14: A home World Cup on America's 250th birthday. What is better than that? And we now know who will captain the U.S. team during the World Cup. It is Tim Ream, the oldest member of the squad at 38. We were lucky enough to get some time to hang out with Tim, and he told me what it means to be the, quote, elder statesman of this team.
15: As much as I can, putting an arm around these guys but not being overbearing.
14: And like every member of this 26-man squad, Tim is determined not just to make it to the quarterfinals, not just to make it to the semifinals, but to bring this thing home for the United States.
7: Fox's Jonathan Hunt from Charlotte, North Carolina, site of the game. Israel's military says its troops captured a strategic mountain topped with a crusader-built castle in southern Lebanon on Sunday. It's Israel's deepest incursion into Lebanon in 26 years. And the incursion coming after days of intense fighting and airstrikes in nearby villages where Israeli troops fought Hezbollah members in the rugged area. That's despite a nominal ceasefire that's been in place since April 17th. I'm Chris DeMayo. This is Fox News.
5: When you need to know, your weather is on KNSI. Now your local forecast from the Hanson Paving Weather Center.
16: Lows level off around 57 overnight under cloudy skies. Southeast winds 8 to 15 miles per hour. Overcast skies again Sunday. Slight chance of rain showers. Highs level off around 78. Overcast Sunday night. Slight chance of thunderstorms 58. I'm Staff Meteorologist Paul Trombley on KNSI. Currently 63.
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1: Fox News, I'm Deborah Valentine. President Trump speaking from the White House Saturday evening as he considers Iran's latest peace proposal.
2: I'm in no hurry. I'd like to say I'm in a hurry because, you know, gasoline prices are going to come tumbling down. But if you're going to be in a hurry, you're not going to make a good deal. And slowly but surely, we're getting, I think, what we want. And if we don't get what we want, we're going to end it a different way.
1: Reuters reporting that state media in Iran says Iran's Revolutionary Guard Navy claims 28 vessels passed through the Strait of Hormuz in the past 24 hours, despite the U.S. military blockade. There's been no response from U.S. officials about the claim. Ukraine's military says it hit Russia's Saratov oil refinery overnight as fighting between Ukraine and Russia continues. The extent of the damage and potential injuries has not yet been released. 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
0: 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Now your local forecast from the Hanson Paving Weather Center.
3: Lows level off around 57 overnight under cloudy skies. Southeast winds 8 to 15 miles per hour. Overcast skies again Sunday. Slight chance of rain showers. Highs level off around 78. Overcast Sunday night. Slight chance of thunderstorms 58. I'm Staff Meteorologist Paul Trombley on KNSI. Currently 63.
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9: No agreement yet. I'm Deborah Valentine, Fox News. No decision yet from President Trump on the latest peace proposal from Iran following top-level meetings at the White House. More from Fox's Alex Hogan.
10: The White House says that he met with top aides for about 2 hours in the Situation Room discussing the latest of this potential deal. The president underscoring his demand that Iran can never possess a nuclear weapon. Iran laying out its demands, with the Parliament National Security Leader saying this week. Iran wants, quote, the right to enriched uranium, possession of enriched uranium, authority over the Strait of Hormuz, and the removal of sanctions. Democrats are criticizing the administration, and they argue that this conflict is only strengthening the regime.
9: There's been no comment from the White House as to a report from Reuters that Iran state media is reporting. The Iranian Revolutionary Guard Navy says 28 vessels traveled through the Strait of Hormuz in the past 24 hours, despite the U.S. blockade. The Department of Homeland Security says the Newark ICE facility has been secured following another night of unrest. More from Fox's Jackie Abanez.
11: Video from earlier shows police deploying tear gas and flashbangs to disperse the large crowds. Several protesters were also seen being taken into custody. The scene has since calmed and the crowds have largely dispersed. A mandatory curfew is now in effect until for about a half mile of Delaney Hall. Runs from 9 p.m. until 6 in the morning. Demonstrations have been growing for about a week or so amid allegations of unsafe and inhumane conditions inside the facility. The state's governor and other Democratic officials also claim they have been denied access while attempting to visit detainees.
9: Newark's Mayor Ross Brock announced that a mandatory curfew would be imposed within a half mile radius of the Delaney Hall ICE detention facility. Following days of violent protests, violators face arrest after receiving a warning. 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
9: A manhunt's underway for a man suspected of firing at two Carroll County, Virginia sheriff's deputies. Michael Puckett is suspected of killing one of those deputies. Fox 8 WGHP's Gretchen Stinger has details.
10: A pair of Carroll County deputies went to do a welfare check on Fancy Gap Highway. At the scene, Puckett began shooting at them, and the two deputies shot back. Both the deputies were struck during the shootout. One deputy, Logan Utt, died from his injuries, and the second deputy was shot in his ballistics vest. Investigators say that Puckett left the scene of the deadly shooting and remains at large. He is considered to be armed and extremely dangerous. The U.S. Marshals are offering a $10,000 reward for information leading to his arrest.
9: The Sheriff's Department says the second deputy survived because of his bulletproof vest. New York City's annual Israel Day Parade is set for today amid strict security measures. Fox's Tanya J. Powers has more.
16: The 78th Israel Day Parade will feature floats and marching bands on the city's famed Fifth Avenue. At a security briefing, NYPD Commissioner Jessica Tisch, an honorary parade grand marshal, noted the heightened threat environment.
18: To be blunt, we are not messing around with security at this year's parade.
16: Mayor Zohran Mamdani will not attend, reiterating a campaign pledge.
19: And I also said on that same campaign that I would have a responsibility as the mayor of the city to ensure the safety and security of each and every New Yorker. And I don't believe that my presence as the mayor should determine whether or not a New Yorker is safe or secure.
16: This year's parade theme is Proud Americans, Proud Zionists. In New York City, Tanya J. Powers, Fox News.
9: Israel's military says its troops captured a strategic mountain topped with a crusader-built castle in southern Lebanon today. It's Israel's deepest incursion into Lebanon in 26 years. I'm Deborah Valentine. This is Fox News.
4: 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Now your local forecast from the Hanson Paving Weather Center.
20: Daytime highs approaching 78 today. Under overcast skies with a slight chance of rain showers. Winds out of the southeast, 8 to 15 miles per hour. Cloudy skies expected tonight. Slight chance of thunderstorms. Lows dip down to about 58. This KNSI weather update has been brought to you by American Door Works. I'm meteorologist Paul Trombley. Currently, it's 57 degrees.
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23: 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Know where you stand with Onyx. All right, we got a really big show for you this week, ladies and gentlemen. We're going to talk to Minfish, get the history behind the organization with Mark Holston, Ron Shera, and Gary Leaf. Also talk about how important it is to have a group like Minfish right now and all the work that they're doing to make you have better opportunities to fish in the state of Minnesota. Joe Henry will join us, too. We'll get a report from what's going on up at that big walleye capital in northern Minnesota, Lake of the Woods. That's Dan Amundson over there. What's up, Dan?
24: Hi.
23: David Eckhart appearance, ladies and gentlemen.
24: Here.
23: How's it going, Dan? There you are. There you are. How's it going?
24: Well, pretty good.
23: How's farming?
24: It's good. It's getting time to spray, but trying to get everything put away and get food plots done.
23: Yeah, so you're farming food plots now, basically. All right. How's moisture been and all that good stuff?
24: It's dry, but catching a few rains here and there. We could use some more, but...
23: You don't have to go into it right now, but how often are you using live traps?
24: Not real often anymore.
25: Davey! He'd be disappointed.
23: Well, you've probably been following the saga this mallard hen nest that we got. And we've had some ups and downs. We've lost some eggs. We've had an escape artist in the live trap. and I need to talk to you about that. So I want to get your thoughts on what I should be doing out there, and maybe I just need to go buy a new trap, because that's probably what's going to, or a couple new traps probably. Yeah. So I have more than one out there. But we'll talk about that. We'll give you an update on what's going on with this mallard hen that's nesting on the property here. We've got our new Lund boats from Ray's Sport and Marine. Dan's got a new video out. We'll tell you more about that. And then I went out and filmed, let's just say, I don't want to call it a mishap, but it is a little embarrassing.
0: So, it's a bit like your brain. Not only is it shrunk, but it's disappeared.
23: I still don't know what he's saying in that clip, but I assume
25: it's a bit like your brain.
23: Not good.
25: Not only has it shrunk, but it's disappeared.
23: It's a bit like a brain.
24: You get that?
0: It's a bit like your brain.
24: I totally get that.
0: Not only is it shrunk, but it's disappeared.
25: How do you not get that? He says it clear as day. It's English. We all speak that language.
23: Oh, yeah. Well, I don't hear so well. All right, so we'll talk about that. Also, there's a new electronic licensing system that's going to be coming. I want to get your thoughts, guys, on how you think that's going to go over. We'll also, if you miss it, we talked about this before, but we'll break down some of the costs of this new licensing system, the app that's being developed, and if it's going to be ready in time for the release. We'll tell you more about that. But first, Dan, are you ready with the sponsors this week?
25: This week's show is brought to you by OnX Hunt. See private land boundaries, offline maps, run tracks, put a bunch of waypoints down, and more. Take 20% off a new membership with the code SJR20. Lake of the Woods Tourism. Lake of the Woods is the walleye capital of the world. 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Riverbend Resort, put yourself in the heart of the fish migration at the Rainy River and Lake of the Woods at Riverbend Resort. And Prairie Sportsman, we have one more bonus episode for you this Sunday on Pioneer PBS. 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
23: Nicole Zempel has done a great job being a part of that show with her knowledge of foraging and plants. 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
23: 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They're perfect for smaller-sized SUVs or smaller vehicles if you don't have that big towing capacity of a big pick-em-up truck. Plus, you can store them in small areas. You can actually tip them up and store them on their tailgate and get them out of the way as well. Go to Space Trailers. Well, guys, it's almost here. The electronic licensing system. I know you can't wait, Dan.
25: Well, it's only been a couple years late, but about time. I mean, people are still grumbling. Oh, this should have taken this long, whatever, blah, blah, blah. It's like, well, it's here. You know, when the Vikings win the Super Bowl, are you going to be like,
7: you should have gotten this done sooner?
25: No, you're going to celebrate. So we're going to be excited and hope it works out well.
23: The Minnesota DNR will launch the first phase of its modernized electronic licensing system on June 9th with a fishing and hunting license module, replacing a system that has served the state for more than 25 years. There'll be three ways to buy a license: the mobile app, online, or you can still go buy them in person. And then there's going to be three ways to carry it. So you can still carry a paper one if you prefer to do that. You can have a PDF version of it stored maybe on your phone, which is what I do a lot of times, or it'll be stored in the app, which is so nice. I mean, how many states and provinces have we been to where we can just pull open the app and be like, okay, there's our license, this is what we got, it's all there. Everybody carries their phone with them nowadays. That'll be nice to have. And then customers can purchase, store, and even register harvest from anywhere, including areas without cell service. The existing licensing system will be in use until June 1st, and then information from the old system will begin to move into the new system, including licenses purchased through June 1st. What's really wild about this is there's going to be like a week where you don't have to have a license.
25: I want my fishing license prorated for that week. I already bought mine.
23: So fishing license sales will be paused, and anglers may fish without a license from 12 a.m. Tuesday, June 2nd through midnight, Monday, June 8th. And then on June 9th, the new ELS will be available for anglers and hunters. So what worries me about this, you guys, is November of 2025, according to a state audit of this system, they were only 7.5% complete on, there was like supposed to be 245, I can't remember what the word they used, but 245 processes as part of this, and they were only 7.5% completed six, seven months ago. So it's the first phase, I think, would they say three phases or something like that, this is going to be rolled out in. But does that worry you guys about how ready they'll be when this starts?
25: Well, maybe it's like, you know, when you're loading something in your computer and the first 7% of that bar takes forever and then the rest of it just flies
24: falls,
25: on by.
24: Falls into place.
25: Yeah, I don't know. I'm not an expert in app development.
23: Well, the company behind this is called Payit, and they've worked with a few other states. They've had problems in at least two of them, if I remember correctly. There was no upfront cost to Minnesota on this. So we've posted about it, and we have the article that's listing all the things that are going to be happening at fishhuntforever.com. If you want to learn more about this, go there. And some of the comments were like, oh, this is going to cost us way too much money. We're going to be way over budget, you know, blah, blah, blah, fraud, all this other stuff. There was only $300,000 paid up front from the state of Minnesota, and that I think that was to develop the app, which, honestly, that's not bad. Then there's only going to be $16.4 million total paid for this. So I know part of it's going to be through user fees. So when you buy a license, this company's going to take a cut of it. But I cannot find, I can't find if the whole $16.5 million is that way. Because I did read somewhere that the state expects to spend more than $5 million on upgrades. So is that, where's that money coming from? I haven't quite been able to figure that out. But in any case, this app is desperately needed. We need it. So if it only costs the state, you know, $5 million plus $300,000 or whatever, and then the app just takes it out of, and we're all going to be paying for it. It's going to be a user fee.
3: End up paying a little more or extra dollar.
23: It's 75 cents per license and $1.24 for other transactions. So you know what? To be able to use an app, an extra 75 cents, that doesn't bother me. Just because of the ease of being able to use it.
24: Well, and it's like going to some gas stations when you buy your license. If you use a credit card, they're like, oh, we'll tack on 3%.
25: Oh, I bet there will be a credit card fee with this too. Well, I'm sure we'll pay 3% on that.
23: Yeah. All right, I want to get into how we've been fishing lately, but Nan, I think we got a, can we do a live look in on the migration highway?
25: We have that. It's up and running.
23: Let's take a look at what's going on. Oh, look at that. Oh!
24: Are those
23: the fuzzy dice?
24: Mines?
25: They're eating the urchins.
23: Well, I don't know if they ate any of them. They looked at it and said,
25: Well, because it's a smallmouth bait, obviously.
23: Right. I like how the Lunds are also underwater.
25: Again. That's the new model. It's the underwater. Yeah. It's the Lund submarine.
24: Submersible.
25: Lund submersible. Yeah, well, submersible comes with a negative connotation these days after the that Titanic one. But
23: yeah.
25: Lund sub.
23: And by the way, headlines.
25: Dang it, I suck at my job.
23: In headlines, Riverbend Resort's Friday Night Fish Fry is back, ladies and gentlemen. It's a perfect headline. If you noticed, it was according to the billboard on the migration highway there, you can go to Riverbend Resort for their famous Friday Night Fish Fries.
25: You mean Resort?
24: So close.
23: Riverbend Resort. Friday night. Yeah, AI, you're not quite there yet. But you guys will get there. I'm just going to be nice to my future AI overlords as much as possible.
24: You can do it.
23: All right, Dan, you got out, put out a new video on the Fish Hunt Forever YouTube channel. Do we have a look at it?
25: You can get one at the Fish Hunt Forever YouTube channel.
23: There you go. How did it go?
25: Oh, you know, we caught some fish. It was windy as can be, of course. Go figure. Mm-hmm. I'd like to point out it's another day of podcast recording, and it's another calm day. Yeah, it's nice. 3 weeks in a row, but it looks like this weekend's going to be nice, but it's fun. It's hard with the spring weather. It's been so volatile that fish have been really tricky to pattern, so it was just kind of one of those days where, well, it's windy, we're going to try to hide on this small lake, and just go searching and go find fish, and we found some offshore, we found some near shore, and had some fun anyways.
8: Yeah, that was pretty cool. You didn't catch them on a chatterbait this time.
25: No, I didn't even try.
8: But you caught fish, in kind of some interesting places. It was cool.
25: Yeah, I mean, some offshore stuff, and then some sunken timber, which... You're always going to find some fish around timber, I think, whether it's a smallmouth or a walleye or crappies. I can't believe some of that timber isn't just stacked with panfish, to be completely truthful.
8: It was interesting, and I fished out there the same day, David. I ended up catching two nice smallmouths, some fat ones, actually, that are always kind of fun, but I was trying to catch walleyes, and then Dan puts a couple walleyes, in his boat, and I'm like, dang it. So I had to go back out there.
24: Were you just dragging a jig, Dan?
8: Mm-mm. Watch the video, David.
24: There was no preview. I haven't watched it yet.
25: It's been live on the Fish Hunt Forever YouTube channel for 24 hours now.
24: It's been a busy 24 hours.
8: What have you been doing?
7: Well, you got to plant my food
24: plots. Working on stuff.
7: Yeah.
24: Mowing.
7: I got to bring a guy over with a tiller to do my gardens because I'm a farmer and don't have the right equipment to even grow a garden.
24: Oh, easy now. I got the equipment.
8: It sure doesn't look really like it.
24: It's easier.
8: He grows really big gardens.
24: Mm-hmm.
25: But he can't grow a small one.
24: Oh, I can.
25: Well, you needed help.
24: Didn't need help. It just made it easier.
8: Huh? So that I saw the video. Is that a video that was you that put that video of somebody telling your garden? Oh, I thought that was Tony that did that. Oh, that was you. All right.
25: That's why I was making fun of it.
8: Yeah.
24: A 4-foot tiller is a lot easier than a 20, 18-inch wide walk-behind tiller.
25: Big tiller guy.
24: Big tiller guy.
8: Real quick, I know we've got our guest from Minfish probably waiting to come on the show here, but I want to talk about this hen mallard nest real quick because this has been captivating the world right now, ladies and gentlemen. Everybody's waiting for updates. We got this hen mallard nesting nearby in very little cover, so we've been trying to protect it. We've lost a couple more eggs. We put a live trap out and play video 2, trail cam video, Dan. If you have it, the one with the raccoons spinning around, maybe. If we have it. I put this live trap out, got a raccoon in it, and then I think I woke up a little bit later after it was in there, and I went running out there to get him, and he was gone. Escaped the trap. So then Jake Bermudez comments about it on Facebook and says, well, he should stake the back of the trap down. That'll help. Look at how he's holding onto the top and just spinning around upside down like that. I thought that was kind of impressive, actually, from that poor guy. I kind of feel bad about it, but then he escaped and got out and evaded capture and has since returned and brought a friend. If you have that trail camera 3 video, we can play this one too. It's just another raccoon at the live trap. So one actually goes in there, but he doesn't go all the way back to trip the door. So he just sniffs around for a while. His buddy's like, I'm out of here, dude. I don't like this at all. And then he leaves. So I had him trapped once. He got out. So I think I'm going to go buy some new traps. But do you have any suggestions, David, real quick?
24: Just if that trigger is short. I didn't get a good look at it in the trap, but it looked like he stopped just short of it.
8: Yeah.
24: If you put a board on there, so it just makes the trigger a little longer.
8: So he doesn't have to go all the way to the back.
24: Doesn't have to go all the way to the back. You know, that'd be an easy fix.
8: I like
24: it. Staking it down so they can't roll the trap and get out. I've seen that before. Just depends on what you're using for bait, I guess.
8: Sure. Cat food.
24: Cat food works great.
8: Yeah. Okay.
24: Sardines.
8: All right, well, I'm going to try that, and I'm going to go let Tiny out. And I want to remind you, speaking of food, if you're going to eat cat food or sardines, I bet it tastes better in Chef Roberts' gourmet breading mix. I'm not recommending it.
23: but it would probably make it taste pretty dang good. And that's what we've been cooking up all our fish in, all our pheasant in, and we've been doing it in the air fryer a lot or a bunch of different ways. 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
23: All right, we're back, and Minnesota anglers have had a stronger voice in the state in recent years, thanks to Minfish. Mark Holston, Ron Shera, and Gary Leaf join us now on the show to talk about the work that Minfish is doing. Guys, thanks for being here.
12: Thank you.
13: You bet. Thanks for having us.
23: Now,
14: thanks for having us.
23: You bet. I saw you guys recently at the summit that took place. What did you guys think of how everything went there? And do you know any details about the next one at all yet?
12: Well, it was good participation and good, you know, interaction. And, you know, we had a message we formulated beforehand. And I think that was reasonably well received. And I think we already are talking about other locations. And we get a lot of information back from anglers is our messaging resonating with people.
13: And nothing beats anglers listening and talking to each other, because we haven't done a whole lot of that over the year. And that, in fact, in part is why Minfish got started in 2018. And maybe Gary can help me here. I don't know if there was a single thing that happened that inspired Minfish, but a lot of us who love fishing, we finally decided that we were getting the short shaft here from the legislature, and there were some DNR questions about how our fish are being managed, stocking, hatcheries, blah, blah, blah. And so that, I think that was the beginning of Minfish. And we struggled as a nonprofit the first few years, as most of them do. Anglers are always suspicious of any group that says they're going to help shorten the time between bites, and but we've overcome that, and thanks to some accomplishments and summits like the one in Alex, we had one in Grand Rapids here before. Anglers are learning that we mean business, and we anglers can accomplish things if we get together and act accordingly. And I think the big thing with Minfish is we, and Gary can talk to this, he has more experiences, we hired lobbyists to take messages to the legislature and hopefully get them to start listening to fishing, because they've ignored fishing. There's a rough statement there. Basically ignored fishing, except unless it was, they wanted to raise the fishing license. So that was the beginning.
23: I think it was, I remember that when it started, I thought it was real important, especially in a state like Minnesota, to have an advocacy group like that. And Gary, you spend a little bit of time around politicians. You have to be involved at the Capitol to get things done like this, don't you?
12: Yeah, one of our board members has got us saying that somebody's been stealing our lunch money. So we surely won't get any reinvestments back into fishing the way the status quo was at the time before we formed Minfish. There was, unlike the wildlife side, where you have a lot of different groups, DUPF, you know, multiple duck groups, deer hunting groups, turkey groups, and so on, there was indeed kind of limited representation there. There was the muskie groups, and they were mainly concerned with muskies. There was the dark house groups opposing the muskies. The bass anglers were there to an extent to protect fishing tournaments, because they were the original source of the AIS problem. And trout unlimited. And that was about it. Without 90% of the anglers being served. I mean, if you take a look at game species and so on, the walleye is arguably the number one game species in the state, and it doesn't have any representation at the Capitol. So in the very first meeting, when decision to form was in St. Cloud, and I don't know, I suppose around 20-25 people showed up, you know, combination of industry and some fishing guides, and went over that. You know, fishing generates north of $300 million a year in taxes, and we're not able to get any of that money and reinvest it back in the resource. And we would need to form a group, and we would need to have a group that could consistently, as Ron mentioned, lobby at the Capitol for the interest of fishing and reinvesting in fishing and that type of thing.
13: Here's what you're up against, what we anglers are up against. So our lobbyist goes into the office of a legislator to get 15 minutes, something like that, and said, would you support MinFish's efforts to do something with that St. Paul fish hatchery? It's 125, 130 years old. It's being held together with duct tape. What would you support a bonding bill for that? And the legislature looked at our lobbyist, puzzled, and said, "What's a fish hatchery?" So we all laughed because we anglers know what a fish hatchery is, but we also assume everybody knows what a fish hatchery is, or why it's important, or what it does. And that's a big error that we make. So we just assume. But that to me was a lesson about don't assume. It's an educational effort. These people aren't stupid. They just didn't know what a fish hatchery was.
23: Well, I want to talk more about what's going on with the fish hatcheries and stocking in Minnesota and what MinFish is doing about it. But I think I agree with you. I think getting a lobbyist was the smartest thing, because you talk to most people that live in the outdoors that hunt and fish, and the last thing they want to do is talk politics most of the time, or deal with, you know, that side of the outdoor industry. So having a group like MinFish that can do some of that advocacy work and can talk to the stakeholders and the anglers that are out there and find out what their concerns are and then relay those to the people making the laws, that is an important part of the process. So let's talk more about some of this money too. It's nice to actually have some money to spend. We'll talk about where that came from, what MinFish wants to do with it, and what's going on when we come back.
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23: All right, we're back with Min Fish right now. Mark Holston, Ron Shera, and Gary Leaf joining us on the show. The Get Out More funds came about recently, and Mark, it was kind of nice to have the ear of the legislators out there and to have some money. And I don't know if you went to them and said, hey, we should spend it on this, or if they said, hey, what should we spend it on, or how that whole process worked. But when you're constantly saying, hey, this, we need some funding for this, we need some funding for that, actually having a few dollars to work with was nice, I bet.
19: It definitely is. But I should have Gary lean in on this one, because he was probably at the beginning of that. They got this ball started, this ball rolling, before I ended up joining MinFish.
12: Yeah, basically, you could write out a sheet of paper, and I have, with maybe 20, 30 different fishing-related issues on them. That's the easy part. The hard part is, okay, how do we get it through, with the legislators, with enough votes? And so we came up with kind of a triumvirate, or three different buckets, three different categories of things. One, fish hatcheries, that there had been a little bit of work on them, but they were in dire need, and that's crucial to the fish stocking effort. If you take away, even the newest research is showing this, if you took away the lakes with natural reproduction, you'd have a serious problem. If you took away the lakes that are being stocked with about $3 million worth of fish every year, they're putting take lakes around the state, you'd have a serious problem. So this is the infrastructure that creates the ability to stock. Then we also, as a way to get greater buy-in with legislators throughout the state, public boat accesses. And there had not been a group advocating for restoration public boat accesses in something like 20 to 30 years. And then lastly, I think really most importantly, which really hits home after we did it, was shoreline fishing platforms and opportunities. And these are all over the state. You know, there's even, I think they put one in Walker, but you can see them like driving around Lake Minnetonka. You have a large percentage of anglers who fish from shore, and we wanted to include them, and then also encapsulates youth fishing. So that was basically the original three areas. Plus, we also did a bill. The very first bill we did was a bill on the high school bass fishing leagues for grants, so that they wouldn't have to go to banquets and go through, you know, the rubber chicken tour and all of that. And that's being used to fund some of the high school fishing leagues. So we've had those three main ones, and then we've added on to it. But that was our original model of what we thought we'd be able to get support, and it ended up getting better support than what we thought.
23: I've heard more talk about hatcheries in Minnesota the last couple of years than I probably ever have, and it's probably because of MinFish. And, you know, Mark, you and I went on a tour in St. Paul. We filmed Prairie Sportsman episodes at Waterville, Lanesboro, many of the other hatcheries. I'm always kind of impressed by what some of those managers there do with less. I remember the French River saga 10, 15 years ago, and how hard it was for them to secure funding for operation. Mark, how old, that St. Paul one, how old was that hatchery, or how old is that hatchery?
19: You know, You know, that was the original fish hatchery in Minnesota was on that site. That's where the whole stocking program got started, was right there in St. Paul. This particular one, I think, is probably 120 years old, the building itself. And here, this hatchery was in the basement. It wasn't even like it was designed for that. It was like an afterthought. Oh, let's put the hatchery down here in the basement. And it reflects that. Which is why it needs to be replaced.
25: It was kind of sketchy walking around in there in spots.
19: You know, you pointed out to some of the people that if this was a private business, there's no way the government would let them operate in the conditions they were asking DNR employees to work in. It just wouldn't happen.
12: And a private business wouldn't ask their employees to work there. I mean, it's just,

0: resources that are needed to sustain it in some parts was greatly degraded because there wasn't a voice there to say, hey, you know, fish hatcheries need money as well.
1: You know, the other interesting thing, Brett, is that when we first looked at the list of the priorities that were going to get funded, St. Paul Hatchery wasn't even on the list. And that was another one where it's just like, okay, how is this possible? We're doing all the other hatcheries, and this one didn't even make the list for repairs or investment. And that's why we had to approach and do a it took us 3 years up at the legislature to get them to recognize and put money into just to start the redesign of it. And what the DNR is going to do with it, how they're going to figure out where they're going to put it, what they're actually going to build, that's what this $3 million is going to answer.
2: So we don't, so go ahead, Ron.
3: Well, you can ask a question. How is it that Minnesota is such a huge fishing economic engine, and how is it we ended up with a fish hatchery in St. Paul that's 120, 125 years old? Who cares about 5 years there? How did that happen? I ask that question of angling groups when I speak to them, and they don't know. I said, well, look in the mirror, because we would rather sit around, have a beer, and talk about what color jig we should use to catch a walleye, paying no attention to what's happening in St. Paul, what the legislature is doing or not doing to further fishing. We're just oblivious to that end of the political existence, so to speak. And it's taken a few years, as Mark said, to even get angling groups excited about doing something about that St. Paul fish hatchery. So it's an educational process, but anglers as a whole, we've been our own worst enemy from just ignoring what's going on in St. Paul.
2: I feel like sometimes they either don't know what to do, don't know what to say, or you know, don't know how to do it, or feel like they're not going to get listened to.
4: It's intimidating.
2: Yeah.
3: I mean, there's that. There's no doubt.
0: Yep. They're not sure if it's worthwhile to even, you know, send in an email or make a phone call. And that's the part that we do. We do, you know, we the message is already there. So you're building on a message that even if it's as simple as, you know, interaction at a county or city fair or whatever it may be with the legislator, you know, telling them that we support you know, fishing projects and stuff like that. You know, if that's all they did, you know, that type of thing. But so yeah, those reasons that they don't communicate, that's exactly why they don't see it. It'll make any bit of difference at all. My voice doesn't matter. And legislators don't get many phone calls. They only maybe get on an issue of importance. A couple of phone calls a week would be a big deal to them. Mm-hmm. Or three.
2: Do you think they'd do they answer the phone much?
0: No. It goes into the voicemail, and then the staff tallies it up. For it, against it. Two for it, one against it. Okay, 2-1. You know.
2: So they're listened to, at least.
0: Yeah, oh yeah, yeah. It's getting recorded over there. I know, you know, on other issues I worked, you know, like on the Lassard Council, that was that year it went through. It was the number one issue at the state capitol. Number one. Hmm. And they measured it by people chiming in about we need this citizen-led governance council, and they released it at the Minnesota State Fair or something like that. And that's the number one issue. It, you know, so it doesn't take much to be a priority issue, in my opinion. But you got to figure out, okay, how do we make it a priority issue and get some interchange over there? We haven't had to do it that way necessarily with the stuff we're working on, because I think in some ways there's a relief by legislators. Here's an issue that's as Minnesotan as Minnesota can be. You know, there was a picture years ago of Wendell Anderson holding up a walleye on the cover of Time or Newsweek or whatever it was. You know, that's a part of our culture going way back, you know, fisheries and fish.

0: fishing and so on, any outdoors in general. And I think some of the legislators have kind of relief. Well, here's a nice issue that I can get something accomplished with without getting into all this partisan fighting.
1: So real quick, just to touch on that, speaking of phone calls, you know, to legislators, representatives, a lot of times you see an organization put out a form on their website and all you got to do is put in your information and it has the messaging typed up for you and it goes automatically to whoever represents your part of the state. Do you find that that is successful doing it that way, or do you think people should take the time to pick up a phone and call?
0: Every way you can, for what we aim at.
1: Absolutely. Anything else you guys wanted to mention before we let you get back to whatever you were working on?
2: Thanks for having us.
1: You bet.
0: Yeah, thank you a lot. Thank you very much for having us on.
1: Absolutely. Let's do it again. Ron Scher, Gary Leaf, and of course, Mark Holston, min-fish.com. Guys, keep up the good work. Thanks for the time here on the show.
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1: All right, now we're going to talk to Joe Henry about Lake of the Woods. Joe's with Lake of the Woods Tourism. I believe he's not up at Lake of the Woods. Joe, how's it going? Where are you at right now?
15: Brad, how you doing? You know, I'll tell you what. So I'm over in really the North Metro, and we're out at a really neat area with the POMA Conference, Professional Outdoor Media Association, and I'm with a good friend of mine, Garrett Briggs. And Garrett Briggs, Brad, is with ASA, the American Sport Fishing Association. That'd be kind of a fun opportunity just to bring Garrett and ASA, you know, on for the show today. You know, ASA is an organization that's responsible for you know, advocating for sport fishing all across the nation. They do salt fishing, lakes, streams. I mean, they do it all, and certainly have been involved both on a nationwide front, but also for the state of Minnesota and neighboring states. So that'd be kind of fun to bring Garrett on and just introduce everybody.
1: Absolutely. Hi, Garrett. How's it going?
3: I'm doing well. How are you all?
1: I'm doing well, too. Welcome to Minnesota. We do a little bit of fishing here in this state.
3: I've noticed. I flew over, and I noticed that there were about 200, 300 lakes that I passed when I entered the state's lines. Seems like you'll have quite a bit of areas to fish at.
1: Yeah, there's about 9,800 more or so, give or take. Have you been to Minnesota before?
3: I haven't. This is actually my first time, but it looks like a beautiful state so far.
1: Now, I know there was some fishing involved in that POMA conference this year. Have you guys had a chance to fish yet?
15: No, actually, we actually fish tomorrow. In fact, you know, we're in the North Metro, and you know, POMA goes all over the United States, and it just so happens that the conference this year is in Minnesota. So, in fact, you know, we're at Running Aces Casino, and what's the name of this hunting reserve? Do you remember?
16: Wild Wings?
3: Yeah, not off top. Yeah.
15: Oh, Wild Wings. Yes, it is. Yeah, it is very, very beautiful up here. And the lake we're fishing, Brett, is going to be White Bear Lake for just a little media, a media kind of thing tomorrow morning, just for part of a day. And in fact, we're going to be doing a little fishing contest with Fish Donkey, which is an app that we both love. And it's going to be fun. You know, it's an opportunity to rub elbows with other outdoor media company representatives. You know, we had some good presentations. We toured today Federal Cartridge Company, which was very interesting tour. We had a chance to hear about Onyx Hunt, Onyx Fish, had a presentation on how to take better pictures, both using a high-end DSLR camera as well as your mobile phone, and just a lot of education, a lot of networking, and certainly Lake of the Woods. You know, there are a lot of people that when they hear Lake of the Woods, they're like, man, I've always wanted to go and write or do a show about Lake of the Woods, and you know, that's actually one of the reasons we're here.
1: Yeah, Garrett, you should be hitting Joe up for a trip to Lake of the Woods while you're there. I'm just saying.
3: No, I absolutely will, but trust me, I've been in his ear a couple of times already, and I think I'll keep it up.
15: Well, you know, I tell you, it would be fun to get Garrett up to two. You know, Brett, you know what it's like, and Danny, you do too. When you bring people to Lake of the Woods for the first time, isn't it fun just to show them what the lake has to offer?
1: Oh, yeah, and then the fishing is really good. You know what I mean?
15: Yeah.
1: I mean, you know,
15: Brett and Danny get so excited about the resort bars. The bars and restaurants, man, they love those bars and restaurants.
1: Yeah. Well, and those are great, too. But, I mean, when you, particularly when you take somebody new out somewhere and you want to show them a good time or introduce them to fishing or introduce them to a new body of water. I mean, we've had people we've taken out all that. We've got friends from Canada who catch giant, giant fish. And every time they're down here, like, gosh, I've never caught a crappie before. Like, do you care? I mean, you catch 50-pound lake trout. Why do you care about crappies? So then we're like, well, we got a good crappie lake nearby. Let's go try to catch one. And we can't catch crappie to save our lives. So being able to take somebody to a place like Lake of the Woods, and when a slow day is, 40 fish or whatever, having the ability to put people on fish makes life a lot easier.
15: Yeah, it's special. And, we take a lot for granted just as human beings. And certainly in Minnesota, to have a crown jewel like Lake of the Woods right underneath our noses, I mean, people look at Lake of the Woods differently from across the nation. And that's, it's important to, our economy. And it's important to our resort owners too. And we're a long ways up north. It's a ways for people to drive up there or to fly. And, we gotta make sure that we keep the doors open. And part of that is staying in front of people and educating people about, the opportunity.
1: So this episode has been heavy on the importance of fishing, not only to the economy, but, we could start talking about the mental health of people and just how much fun it is and just how big of an industry it is. Garrett, what do you do with ASA?
3: So I work on the public affairs team at ASA. I work closely with our government affairs team in state capitals across the nation, including right here at home in Minnesota for y'all, advocating for policies that are beneficial both to the industry, but especially to the recreational angler, whether it be public access or whether it be, information and teaching young ones to go out and fish. All of that is covered through the association. And we also put on ICAST. It's a little show you may or may not have heard of.
1: I have been to it. Yeah. And you know, Joe, you're a part of MenFish. We had the guys from MenFish on before you guys joined us. So Mark Holston, Gary Leaf, Ron Sherrill with us. And we were talking how important it is to have a group like MenFish to be the voice of anglers in the state of Minnesota. And on a larger scale, Garrett, that's what American Sport Fishing Association is doing. You guys are out there fighting for the future of fishing and anglers and making sure that we have great opportunities to get out there and catch fish. And that's pretty important, because a lot of us don't want to do that. You know, a lot of us want to go fish and let somebody, you know, like ASA or MenFish go out there and do some of that political work or whatever, you know, lobbying work, advocacy work, whatever you want to call it. It's an important part of the fishing industry, isn't it?
3: Yes, it absolutely is an important part of the fishing industry. It's what keeps the industry afloat, especially in states like Minnesota that have a multi-billion dollar recreational fishing industry. It's a way to target all of our collective interests as anglers into securing things like public access ramps and ponds and locations to go out and cast a line, while protecting the use of things like live bait for new anglers that are just starting out. It's super critical.
1: Well, it's important work, and I'm glad you were able to come to Minnesota and see what we have to offer. And good luck fishing out on White Bear. You'll have to spend a little bit more time on some of our other bodies of water, including, ladies and gentlemen, the walleye capital of the world, Lake of the Woods. Joe, how's fishing been up there?
15: Yeah, it's been good, Brett. You know, we've had, you know, last week was such cold weather. I mean, you know, when I was up to the northwest angle last week, we actually had some snow flurries. So it was just unseasonably cold. But, you know, this whole week has been warm, and that water temp is rising. In fact, you know, I know that the water is in the high 50s, low 60s already, and it's showing. I mean, I just talked to Greg Jones yesterday, and he said, man, you know, when we first started out, you know, there was a bite going on, but, you know, it was a little bit, you know, it wasn't a slam dunk. And now things are really heating up like we would expect. It's a jig bite, so a lot of the anglers are either anchored up or spot locked, vertical jigging over the side of the boat. You know, naturally, the stained water of Lake of the Woods using the golds and oranges, golds and chartreuses, golds, pinks and whites, with a frozen emerald shiner or just a fathead minnow. And fishing over the side of the boat has been very effective. I think we, you know, when we spoke last week, you know, we didn't find walleyes right away. We didn't find a big pot of walleyes, so we started trolling cranks. And in trolling cranks, we caught walleyes, we got smallmouth, we got some big pike, 37 and 39 inches. So, I mean, you know, there's different ways to get her done. And, like, you know, when I write the fishing report every week, I like to remind anglers, not every walleye in the system is doing the same thing. That's why you might hear there's a bite going on in 8 feet of water. You know, and at the same time, you might have the anglers out in 25 feet catching fish. Those walleyes are focused on different kind of forage based on where you are in the lake. And that's really kind of what's happening now. I would say the go-to depths right now are about that 23 to 26 feet of water, you know, as a rule. But there are some shallow bites happening as well.
1: Well, we've had a couple of days of 90 degree temps down here. I don't know how warm it's gotten up in northern Minnesota, but I'd assume it was fairly warm, because I did talk to some guys that went up. I think they went up Friday and fished through Tuesday, maybe something like that. And they said the water temps went up about 10 degrees while they were up there. So it must have been definitely a fairly warm up there the last few days.
15: It has been warm. Yeah. And we've had this, you know, similar weather, just a few degrees, you know, cooler than we are at. But yeah, no, and it's been warm, and, you know, it's only going to help the bite. The walleyes are getting more active. I really think that when we hit the opener, you know, walleyes eat through the ice, right? So the cold water doesn't bother them. But I think rather it was the proximity to the spawn that in some areas of the lake, you know, made things a little bit tougher than normal for an opener. But remember, our opener this year not only was earlier from a calendar perspective, but we had a cold spring. So things are just a little behind, and things are really starting to kick in now. And of course, you know, it's nice weather. It makes it nice. And the bite's been strong. I mean, you know, it's Lake of the Woods style. We're having limits of walleyes and saugers coming in as a pretty regular basis. And we're also getting some real big fish. I saw 31 caught this week and some other pigs. So it's all part of it.
1: Well, Dan and I were talking yesterday. It's time to get something on the schedule to come up there and do some fishing. So we'll be in touch with you, Joe, and we'll get a trip planned up there here in the near future. Garrett, when it comes to American Sport Fishing Association, what can people do to help support what your mission is?
3: Yeah, so we have several avenues for both companies and the average angler to get involved. If you're a company, you know, manufacturer, wholesaler, retailer, anything like that, you can find membership options on our website. And that's going to give you access not only to all of the government affairs benefits that come along with being a member, such as having people burning leathers in the halls of your state capitol to advocate for your interests, but also, of course, with entry to ICAST. For the average angler, you can also go to asafishing.org and you can sign up for our action alerts. Every time there's an important issue that is affecting your state or that is affecting the nation, we'll send out a message about the importance of the issue, background on the issue, and a way for you to contact your congressmen or state legislators in order to voice support on behalf of recreational anglers.
1: Well, it's important work, and I know, Joe and I, you are also part of AGLOW, the Association of Great Lakes Outdoor Riders, as well as ASA. We seem to be working more and more with you guys, and I know I can probably speak on behalf of the organization and say we're excited about that partnership. We like working with you guys. So thank you for doing the work that you're doing, and enjoy your time in Minnesota and at the POMA Conference. Both you guys and Joe, if people want to learn more about what's going on up at Lake of the Woods or find out how to book a trip, what should they do?
15: You know what? 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
18: Lowering the temperature. I'm Pam Huso, Fox News. State officials stepping in New Jersey following another round of violent confrontations between ICE agents and protesters at an immigration detention facility.
19: Video from earlier shows police deploying tear gas and flashbangs to disperse the large crowds. Several protesters were also seen being taken into custody. The scene has since calmed and the crowds have largely dispersed. A mandatory curfew is now in effect until it's for about a half mile of Delaney Hall. Runs from 9 p.m. until 6 in the morning. Demonstrations have been growing for about a week or so amid allegations of unsafe and inhumane conditions inside the facility. The state's governor and other Democratic officials also claim they have been denied access while attempting to visit detainees.
18: That's Fox's Jackie Ibanez. Red lines have been drawn, and there's no telling if a ceasefire between the U.S. and Iran will be extended. President Trump tells Fox he's in no hurry.
20: We wipe out their military. We wipe out their Navy, their Air Force, their anti-aircraft. We wipe out everything. We wipe out their leadership, and then we wipe out their leadership a second time. And then a 2.5 time, we're dealing with the other half. And by the way, they're much more reasonable, and you could say that's regime change.
18: Among the sticking points, the reopening of the Strait of Hormuz. Yesterday, the U.S. military stopped a merchant ship trying to break through its blockade. State media in Iran reporting that according to the Navy of Iran's Revolutionary Guard, 28 vessels passed through the strait in the past 24 hours. To southern Lebanon, where Israeli forces say they've captured a strategic castle on a mountaintop. This marks a major gain for Israel in its war against Hezbollah. The military says it's their deepest incursion into the country in more than 26 years. 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
24: Temperatures being 30 degrees above average.
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18: All of the victims of a chemical explosion at a paper mill in Washington State have been found. 11 people total were killed last week at the plant in Longview. Cowlitz County Coroner Dana Tucker spoke to reporters yesterday.
0: As of this afternoon, our office has recovered and identified all 9 missing individuals, along with one that was transported to St. John's Medical Center.
18: It is still unclear what caused the tank to explode. Voters in 5 states head to the polls on Tuesday. Fox's Jeff Manasso with a preview.
2: The question in Iowa is which of several Republicans will win the nomination for governor to take on Ron Sand, the only Democrat to qualify. In Montana, Democrats and independents are fighting for the nomination to take on President Trump-backed Kurt Olmey in the state's first open U.S. Senate seat in decades. A ton of outside money also going into what some consider one of the hottest Democrat House primaries, where a crowded field looks to one-seat Republican incumbent Ryan Zinke this fall. In New Mexico, both parties are also in battle for nominations over the state's open race for governor. Jeff Manasso, Fox News.
18: Other states holding primaries include New Jersey, South Dakota, and California. Tick bite-related ER visits are at their highest seasonal level since 2017 across most of the U.S., raising concerns about an impending surge in Lyme disease. Health and Human Services Deputy Assistant Secretary Stephanie Haradopoulos told Fox's The Big Weekend Show that Health and Human Services Secretary Robert F. Kennedy Jr. is taking this situation very seriously. According to the CDC, tick-related ER visits surged to 71 per 100,000 in late April. I'm Pam Puso. This is Fox News.
4: 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Now your local forecast from the Hanson Paving Weather Center.
6: Slight chance of rain showers today. Otherwise, cloudy skies with a few peaks of sun. High temperatures reach up to 78. Winds out of the southeast, 8 to 15 miles per hour. Slight chance for storms tonight. Lows dip down to about 58. Cloudy skies. This KNSI weather update has been brought to you by American Door Works. I'm meteorologist Paul Trombley. Right now, 57.
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9: Here's a look inside the Beltway. I'm Jeff Manosso. The Trump administration wants all federal workers to sign NDAs. That under a proposed rule from the Office of Personnel Management. All federal workers will need to agree to a non-disclosure agreement prohibiting the sharing of any non-public, confidential, or proprietary information. A draft of the regulations points to recent unauthorized disclosures of planned immigration enforcement actions and a leak about the secret military raid in Venezuela. The non-disclosure agreement, the OPM says, is intended to promote consistency across government and to protect confidential information. Federal law limits the use of NDAs in government to protect whistleblowers. The UFC venue is taking shape on the White House lawn as crews assemble a 4,000-plus seat temporary arena on the White House South Lawn, the venue for next month's UFC Freedom 250. President Trump announced plans for the first-of-its-kind event earlier this year. A large arch depicting the American flag can already be seen over the White House. The UFC event is on June 14th, Flag Day, and President Trump's 80th birthday. IndyCar is also hosting a race in Washington, D.C. in August as part of the 250th celebration. For the Fox News Rundown, I'm Jeff Manosso.

0: 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Now your local forecast from the Hanson Paving Weather Center.
1: Slight chance of rain showers
2: today.
1: Otherwise, cloudy skies with a few peaks of sun. High temperatures reach up to 78. Winds out of the southeast, 8 to 15 miles per hour. Slight chance for storms tonight. Lows dip down to about 58. Cloudy skies. This KNSI weather update has been brought to you by American Door Works. I'm meteorologist Paul Trombley. Currently, it's 59 degrees.
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0: us, Oxen Friends, on a Friday. We're kind of doing a different sort of format for Oxen Friends today. Not at Pioneer Place Theater, downtown St. Cloud, of course, but we are broadcasting live from the deck in Duluth, the scene of the Republican State Convention that, I don't know if it's gaveled in yet. It was supposed to start at 10. Today is the big day where they're going to theoretically endorse for U.S. Senate, among other things. We have the gubernatorial endorsement coming up tomorrow, if all goes well. And joining us, our first friend, if you will, on Oxen Friends for the special hour, wrapping up Hot Talk with the Ox, Harry Niska, the floor leader, the Republican leader in the House. Harry, thanks for having time for us. Are you official role here today, sir?
1: So I'm a delegate here. I'm here on behalf of our House delegation as well. You know, our House members, we have, I'm the chair of the House Republican Campaign Committee as well this election cycle. And so we've got a lot of our members who are here, a lot of our candidates who are here, and we're doing some outreach. But my primary role here is to be a delegate for my BPLU, my Senate district here at the state convention, as well as to talk to people and connect people and really try to make sure that we get as united as possible coming out of this, because 2026 is such an important election for the future of our state.
0: Talking to Committeewoman Novotny Chance a little while ago about that exact thing, unifying the party, and I'll ask you the same question. Coming out of this, there are some high-profile candidates who have said they're going to go on to the primary in August. What does that do for the uniting force here at the Republican convention?
1: Yeah, I mean, that's an option every candidate has to choose for themselves. I think as delegates, we should be thinking about how do we find the strongest candidates possible for the top of the ticket and unite behind them as early as possible. And I think, you know, how we work through that in each particular race, it depends on the candidates that are before us. But, you know, everyone has that that decision. I've always been someone who's been endorsed at conventions. The grassroots process, the conversations that happen here are really valuable. But, you know, I understand that different candidates make different choices about that.
0: Well, we'll see where it goes. Do you have a candidate? Are you behind one candidate over another?
1: Well, I've worked very closely with Lisa Damith as the Speaker of the House, being the majority leader and then the floor leader when we were in a tie. I have a lot of confidence in her as a candidate and as a governor if she were to be elected. So I really think that she would be a really, really strong top of the ticket for us as a party.
0: Do you have a feeling of whether or not she has the delegates?
1: You know, it looks like she's got really strong support. I'm, out here talking to people, seeing the conversations. Obviously, Kendall Qualls is a very strong candidate as well. And, he's somebody that I've supported in the past. I was a supporter of his in 2022. He would be a strong candidate as well. But I do think Speaker Damith would be our strongest candidate.
0: Yeah, very good. Anything in the U.S. Senate race or any of the other constitutional officers that we should know?
1: Well, that's one where we're going to have to, decide whether we want to, what we want to do in terms of what candidate we get behind here today. I think, Michelle Tafoya has brought a lot of energy, a lot of organization, fundraising to the race. I think that would be valuable to us as well, but that's going to be something delegates have to decide here today.
0: Well, Harry, I appreciate your time. Thanks for your efforts here. And we'll see how it goes. So far, very cordial. The parties last night that the people I've talked to, not a lot of the hostility that we've seen over the years with other candidates.
1: Well, at the end of the day, we're all on the same team, and we've got to get on the same team, on the same page as quickly as possible, because Minnesota cannot afford another Democrat trifecta. Minnesota cannot afford, frankly, anything other than Republicans having a serious seat at the table, hopefully a Republican trifecta, in order to turn this thing around. My first term in the legislature, I was serving in the DFL trifecta in 2023 and 2024.
0: Yeah.
1: And we've heard from them the crazier plans that they have if they were to win another trifecta: a wealth tax, an energy tax, making Minnesota a sanctuary state, more gun control. Who knows where that would end, especially, with President Trump in the White House and Democrats, activists forcing them to as far to the left as possible to stick it to Donald Trump. We've seen what that looks like in Washington and in St. Paul this last year, the way they want to just do whatever it takes to look like they're fighting Donald Trump. Minnesota can't afford that, another 2 years of that in St. Paul, and so we really have to win. We got to get together and unite as quickly as possible.
0: Well, this is where it all starts, at the convention. Leader Niska, thanks.
1: Thank you.
0: Appreciate that. Republican leader Harry Niska on Hot Talk with the Ox. Got some other folks. We got Michelle Tafoya's looked like maybe walking up to the microphone here. Hi. Well, Senate candidate Michelle Tafoya. Hello.
2: How are are you? It's good to see you.
0: Likewise. Good to get you on face-to-face. This is fun.
2: Absolutely.
0: Yeah. So you're just getting going here. Is this your first state convention?
2: It is. It is.
0: As a candidate.
2: Yes, it is. It's quite something. The energy is real.
0: Okay.
2: And it started for us last night. We had a get-together, and we had about 600 people there. It was a blast, and that energy is certainly carrying over to today.
0: It was 601. I got there late. Maybe I didn't get the turnstile count when
2: Dang,
0: I walked in.
2: Okay.
0: Shoulder to shoulder in the garden.
2: Yeah, it was fun.
0: A lot of support.
2: Yeah, well, let's hope so.
0: Okay, this is a big deal. When you have a party like that, like when I see that, it's like, oh, this is real, real, real tangible now. It's one thing to go out, you know, and speak to folks, but to have all those people come to support you last night, what does that do for your psyche? What does that do for your motivation moving forward?
2: It was really encouraging. It felt great. But more importantly, I was happy that they got to hear from one of my biggest endorsers, who is Rudy Boschwitz, the former senator. And they got to hear from Ben Utecht, a former Gopher who won a Super Bowl with the Colts and played for my friend Tony Dungy. And they got to hear from the two of them. And that meant a lot to me, that they got to hear those two talk about what this campaign means.
0: What does it mean to you? What does it mean to the state? How are you seeing this? And the country?
2: Look, I'll say it again today when I get up there and speak. But in 2020, I felt something start breaking in this country. And I think everyone noticed it. And it certainly made me feel strongly about getting off the sidelines and starting to stand up for everybody's right to speak their mind.
0: Jeez.
2: It seems to have been taken away from us, and cancel culture was real, and we've got to bring ourselves back from the brink. And this fraud is insane. It's industrial scale, and it can't be.
0: I didn't really think of it or put it all together, but I think I remember that when you started leaving the broadcast business, that you were disillusioned, a lot of us were, with the freedoms that were removed because of COVID.
2: Look, so many things were taken from us. People couldn't go to church. Kids couldn't go to school. And the heads of teachers' unions were placing these, like, conditions on coming back. Not just do the kids need to be vaccinated and wear masks, but we also need to defund the police. What? You're a teachers' union.
0: Yeah,
2: this is insane.
0: Yeah.
2: So that kind of thing going on. I had friends feeling afraid to say what they wanted to say about COVID, about a lot of things. That's our most precious freedom in this country, the ability to express ourselves. It's the First Amendment for a reason. And when I saw that starting to be threatened, I felt I had to stand up.
0: Well, and you did. You took a big stand. You made a big change and weren't sure where you were going to land. Going to run for office, maybe. Don't know. Hope she does. And now the U.S. Senate is your landing point. And I've talked to a lot of folks about the endorsement process here. I know that there's folks in your race, even the governor's race. Okay, would love the endorsement, but we'll go on to the primary if you don't get the endorsement. Tell me about that decision.
2: That decision came years ago, unbeknownst to me that I would be in this position, when Kendall Qualls did not get endorsed for governor. And I felt like he was really the most electable guy we had. And I said to him, Kendall, just go on, go to the primary. And he said, you know what? I promised, I put my name on a sheet that I would abide, and I don't want to break my promise.
0: Nah.
2: And I remember thinking to myself, I wish he weren't in that position. And so I didn't want to put myself in that position. There are delegates here, and from day one, I have been calling delegates. I've been working for this endorsement. I respect this process. But I think there are things that sometimes go on that the delegates don't even know about to sway certain things. And I don't want that to happen here. Mm-hmm. I know I'm the most electable candidate running for U.S. Senate. And I want to make sure we choose someone who can go beat Peggy Flanagan or Angie Craig, because we cannot have either of those women who are so far left in the U.S. Senate.
0: Amen to that. And that is the real contest.
2: That is
0: sure.
2: The contest.
0: No question. We're an embarrassment in Minnesota these days, it seems like, to send Peggy Flanagan, especially, with all due respect, I mean, Angie Craig, too, but they know her in Washington, but to send Peggy, this is your senator? Really? You can't let that happen.
2: Well, and we don't have moderate Democrats anymore. The party has swung so far to the left. If you look at Peggy Flanagan's endorsements, they come from Bernie Sanders. They come from Ilhan Omar. They come from Keith Ellison.
0: Of course.
2: They come from Elizabeth Warren, the furthest left of the party. Those are people who want this to become a socialist nation. We can't let that happen.
0: Well, Michelle Tafoya for U.S. Senate, good luck today.
2: Thank you.
0: I know you
2: get
0: the big
2: for the
0: speech
2: time.
0: And everything.
2: Yep.
0: Yeah, it's a pleasure anytime as we move on to the primary and beyond if necessary.
2: Appreciate it. Have a good one.
0: Thank you. Michelle Tafoya, our guest here, one of the many here on Hot Talk with the Ox, broadcasting from the Republican Convention in Duluth. I think I saw Kendall's folks around here. Kendall's coming over. Oh, he's right there. Good. Kendall Qualls coming over here in a few moments. Lisa Damoth, I think, is going to be coming over here shortly before the show is out. Don't miss a minute of Hot Talk with the Ox.
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0: With Friday comes Ox and Friends, broadcasting live at the Deck in Duluth, the scene of the Republican Convention. 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Sitting in front of us here is Kendall Qualls, candidate for governor, taking the stage last night for the last gubernatorial forum before the big endorsing speech, if you will, tomorrow. Kind of got the day off, Kendall, so I appreciate you have time for us.
4: Well, thanks. I'm still warming up here, speaking with delegates, keeping things going.
0: Yeah, yeah.
4: I want to keep the batting cage arms like nice and warm for tomorrow.
0: Amen.
4: We're going to knock out a home run.
0: Well, I'm looking forward to it.
4: Yes.
0: It's going to be a big day tomorrow. And first of all, thanks for having time for us.
4: I appreciate
0: you sitting down here as we're having just a great day here, kind of giving a preview of what the convention's going to be. The convention, 4 years ago, the convention.
4: Yes.
0: Kendall Qualls almost made it, almost got the endorsement, and it was ugly. I was on the floor. I didn't appreciate how it went down. Nobody really did. Yet you decided to abide by the endorsement after that. 4 years later, are you regretting that decision, or tell me about how that came about?
4: Not at all. Look, you know what? You think about who we are as Americans. We're celebrating 250 years. We may get knocked down, but the true character of who we are as a nation, who we are as a people, we get back up and we keep fighting. We keep fighting, and that's what I did. I stayed engaged for 4 years all around the state. I spoke at Lincoln Reagan dinners. I did fundraisers for school board candidates, for House seats, for senators. All these last 4 years without asking for one compensation for speaker's fees or anything. I did that for the love of our country and the love of our state.
0: And now you're running for governor again, and this time you have a lieutenant governor candidate?
4: Yes.
0: We talked about that the other day on the air. Is he here somewhere? I haven't seen him yet.
4: Yes. Brian Nicholson is here with us.
0: Okay.
4: It's record-setting. This will be historic in nature for our state. Two business leaders, top of the ticket, never been in public office. They helped turn around our state versus a U.S. sitting senator who's never been in business, been in the private sector, been a U.S. sitting senator for 20 years.
0: Tell me about last night's forum. My take on it was that it was very cordial, but we learned a lot about each candidate, and you're all different.
4: Yeah, very different, and that's the good nature about who we are as Republicans. And I said this on the stage. You know, when the country's been at its crisis on a cliff, it's been the Republicans that have helped turn it around and save it. It's going to be the same thing in our party, but the key is we all have great ideas. Who can get elected? We need to get a candidate elected, and I'll use the talents of the people on that stage to help turn it around. We can't do it alone. We're going to need top talent to help us save this state.
0: Yeah, and you know, I haven't asked this question of any of the candidates yet for some reason. I usually do talk about commissioner positions. Any thoughts about who might be on your team besides Brian Nicholson?
4: Yeah, absolutely. I've had private conversations with probably 9 out of 10 of the candidates that come across about that.
0: Okay.
4: We can't make promises by any means.
0: Right.
4: But it's really like an interview. You know, but I've seen some very impressive candidates on the stage.
0: So you're ready to go when you hit the ground?
4: Ready to go when we hit the ground running.
0: Mm-hmm. It's going to be a big, big deal.
4: That's exactly right.
0: How do you see, and sorry to get ahead of things, I know tomorrow's the big day, but how do you see 4 years from now, let's say if we don't win the governorship?
4: Well, I hope you can ask me the question, if we do win, but if we don't win.
0: I understand.
4: Oh, if we don't win, I'm going to there are people, business leaders and individuals, they're waiting to see what happens in this election before we see a giant sucking sound of people leaving this state. I mean, I'm talking tires skidding in the driveways.
0: Yes.
4: Because we've seen so many of our friends and family that have left, so many businesses that have left. There are those people holding out last hope in this election. And I think we'll become a one-party state if we don't. Because we'll have so many Republicans that have left, we won't have stand a chance anymore.
0: Wow. Yeah, I agree. Yeah, and this is more, we say that maybe every 4 years, but you look at what's going on right now.
4: That's exactly right.
0: Yeah. Finally, maybe, Kendall, so give me a gist of the speech tomorrow. How do you woo these Democrats to endorse you, sir?
4: Well, this is simple. When I say simple, I mean it because the Democrats have helped it make it simple. They've moved so far left that you think about, like, you know, you think of Senator Fetterman, right? They consider him a wacko, almost a MAGA Republican. They liked him better when he was brain dead than they like him now. They've moved so far left that they they're leaving some of their swing voters behind, especially in the metro.
0: Okay.
4: That's the metro, and that's what we're going to pick up. And they want their lives better. They want a safe community in Minneapolis and St. Paul. Most Republicans have left Minneapolis and St. Paul. The only people left are Democrats. And they're getting their lives disrupted in a big way based on the crime, but economically, because they're having to pay higher and higher property taxes, just like we all are, and they can't afford it. They're looking for relief, and even from a Republican.
0: Amen to that. Well, we do appreciate your time today, sir. Good luck on the campaign trail. Looking forward to tomorrow's big speech.
4: All right, Dan. Thank you. Thank you.
0: Appreciate really looking it. Forward to it. Yeah.
4: And I think it would be record-setting. We close out the convention speeches. We're the last one. And it's going to be, I think, something that's going to be very memorable for you.
0: Well, you know that already. You
4: already
0: have the schedule?
4: We have the schedule on the last one this week.
0: Is that so? Yeah. Okay, well, we'll look forward to that. All right, Kendall, thanks.
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22: When you need to know, your weather is on KNSI. Now your local forecast from the Hanson Paving Weather Center.
23: Slight chance of rain showers today. Otherwise, cloudy skies with a few peaks of sun. High temperatures reach up to 78. Winds out of the southeast, 8 to 15 miles per hour. Slight chance for storms tonight. Lows dip down to about 58. Cloudy skies. 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I'm meteorologist Paul Trombley. Right now, it's 59 degrees.
24: Fox News, I'm Pam Cuso. Will the ceasefire with Iran be extended?
25: I'm in no hurry. I'd like to say I'm in a hurry because, you know, gasoline prices are going to come tumbling down. But if you're going to be in a hurry, you're not going to make a good deal.
24: President Trump speaking to Fox News.
26: The deal would reportedly reopen the Strait of Hormuz and ease U.S. restrictions on Iranian ports and frozen assets. It would also give negotiators 60 days to iron out a longer-term agreement.
24: Fox's Jackie Ibanez at an immigration detention center in New Jersey.
1: I urge those protesting outside of Delaney Hall to bring the temperature down.
24: New Jersey's Democratic Governor Mikey Sherrill following violent clashes between ICE agents and protesters. Now there's a curfew. 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
0: This is the Ox, headed across America for you all year. 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
22: 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Now your local forecast from the Hanson Paving Weather Center.
23: Slight chance of rain showers today. Otherwise, cloudy skies with a few peaks of sun. High temperatures reach up to 78. Winds out of the southeast, 8 to 15 miles per hour. Slight chance for storms tonight. Lows dip down to about 58. Cloudy skies. This KNSI weather update has been brought to you by American Door Works. I'm meteorologist Paul Trombley. Right now, it's 59 degrees.
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0: Good times are rolling. There'll probably be some guitars playing also tonight after this leg of the journey is over. The first day of the Republican Convention has begun, and looking forward to tomorrow. Well, everybody's watching who's going to get the gubernatorial endorsement. One of the candidates, dare I say the leading candidate, Lisa Daymuth, the Speaker of the House and representative to a large portion of the Hot Talk with the Ox listening audience. Our next victim guest here at the broadcast table. Thanks for having time for us, my friend.
1: Absolutely. Good morning, Ox. How you doing today?
0: Good. I'm excited.
1: Glad you're here. Yes, this is a good place to be.
0: Good energy. Good energy last night. Good energy today. It's not always that way at these Republican conventions.
1: Right. We can turn that around, though. And when we unify as Republicans and get the best candidate out there and ready to go, it's time to defeat Amy Klobuchar, and I'm ready for it.
0: Amen to that. She's having a little struggle, apparently, maybe today in Rochester, but yeah, maybe that's just some drama.
1: You know, don't you wonder who she's going to pick as a running mate? She's kind of running out of time, unless maybe they're going to find a new candidate.
0: I don't know. We'll see. Well, that's her race. This is yours.
1: That's right.
0: So we're up here in Duluth. Tell me about the energy, the mood, and tell me about, if you will, a little bit of your strategy tomorrow to get the endorsement.
1: Absolutely. So we came in yesterday. There was a governor's forum or debate. It wasn't really a debate, but a forum last night. About over 300 people attended. It was excellent. It was a chance for all of us to kind of express our opinions and our view for Minnesota as far as affordability, education, the economy. Some of those things, and it really gave the state central delegates that were here, they were mostly the ones in attendance, a chance to hear specifically from six candidates all in front of them. The energy has been good. I'm hearing a lot of excitement from people for the Daymuth Wilson ticket. We are working hard today here on the first actual day of the state convention, and we're ready for tomorrow. That's when they're going to be doing the governor endorsement piece. The other pieces are going to happen today, and we are ready to hit the ground running.
0: Pretty exciting.
1: We are excited.
0: Here we are. I know you've been speculating

0: haven't really experienced in a number of years.
1: We've seen this over the years. Certainly we saw it last four years ago with the Paul Gazelka campaign, and we've seen this where sometimes that can be a handicap, being an experienced legislator. How key was it this year to be the speaker and the tie vote defender to save us from all these things? Because, I mean, you had a very unique position, not the tried and true, you know, I've been a longtime legislator, I know what I'm doing. Yeah. You definitely had a unique opportunity to do some different things this
0: year. I really did, and I think it's a true testament to the work we got done in the legislature this year, along with the work that we did last year, where I did hold all of the House Republicans together and unified that we could get good things done for Minnesota.
1: To a person, I mean... You held it together to a person.
0: Yes, yes, because of the tie.
1: Wow.
0: There was no way else to do that. Right. We had to stick together, and I'm really proud of our entire caucus for doing that. It didn't mean that we agreed 100% on every issue, and I think that's important for your listeners to recognize, too, that if we want to move this state forward and make it stronger and better, we have to look at what we are able to do to get Minnesota back on the right track, and that is unifying. So the work that I was doing in the legislature really is no different than what my priorities are as a candidate for governor. It's just good for Minnesota. When you think about affordability, improving our education, rooting out the fraud finally once and for all, and as speaker, I established the Fraud Prevention and Agency Oversight Committee because Democrats have been hiding fraud for too long, and so I think that really drew the national attention that we needed. President Trump, everyone else paying attention to what was going on here in the state of Minnesota. Those were priorities I had as a legislator, and especially now as a candidate for governor.
1: I think it came up briefly in the candidate forum last night, but it has come up a couple of other times with some of our Hot Talk with the listeners. Well, the Republicans haven't done enough for fraud. They were late to the party. How come we didn't notice fraud earlier, etc.? How are you addressing those issues?
0: I can see the frustration of Minnesotans that maybe are watching from a distance. And what I will say is when I first came into the legislature, when you and I met back in 18, but one of my bills that I carried as a first-term legislator would have been daily attendance records required for child care programs that were receiving CCAP dollars, because I had been hearing back then that there were child care centers that didn't have any kids in. So instead of just looking at the fraud component, you know, if you, instead of when DHS, back when they actually would inspect these places way back in 19, they would not have the daily attendance records as required, and they would get them weeks or months later. Well, that's enough time for people with ill intent to falsify records. So daily, immediately upon request, was what made sense. That's a child safety thing. So when you think of fire or tornado, some emergency in that center, you want to know what kids you need to account for. Well, Democrats were frustrated that Republicans, especially in the early childhood committee, kept talking about fraud. They didn't want to talk about it. Well, I was already doing it. People will say, well, why didn't you move a little stronger on that? In the minority, the majority, the Democrats at the time, would not let those things move forward. And if we got to the point of talking about maybe Somali-owned companies that were questionable, then they would claim it was racism. Well, Ox, you know that doesn't fly with me. Illegal things, crime, any type of fraud, that is just illegal activity. It has nothing to do with race. And so that was incredibly frustrating, but people kind of panicked over that a little bit. I didn't. To me, you just push forward. I tried as much as I could while we were in the minority, and that is why I was intent on that, setting up that fraud committee to draw more attention as soon as we took the tie.
1: Well, it was it's been a lot. It's been a roller coaster. Mm-hmm. And now, of course, it's there.
0: Mm-hmm.
1: I mean, there's no running away from it.
0: Nope,
1: so Republicans have to lean into this one and just nail it. And even some Democrats are even actually understanding they have to do this.
0: Yeah, they do. And the thing about it is we absolutely have to look at that when fraud happens, that is a theft of our taxpayer dollars. And that is wrong. We can no longer allow that. Our state budget has bloated. Let's go ahead and shrink that state budget even further by protecting taxpayer dollars from fraud, making the cuts where makes sense, and then the services that do need to be delivered, those can be delivered that way. One thing I want to say about the One Big Beautiful Bill, really grateful for the work at the federal level on that. That helped us to do the work that we needed to this year in the legislature, where we have now work requirements for those that are getting public aid, where we couldn't get that through. So this is a generational change that is good for Minnesota. If you are able-bodied and can work, get out there and work, and don't expect the government to do it for you. The federal government made that a requirement. We passed it at a state level. I led the charge. Democrats weren't real happy about it, but it also saved the state

0: $3.5 billion that would have been lost in funding.
1: And thank God for the One Big Beautiful Bill to have that.
0: Yes.
1: But then also for Republicans to pull this out, and actually the governor signs it.
0: Exactly. And remember, with the tie in the House, we've had one half of one third of state government. That's it. So to get this done where they were pushing back, that is a lot of pressure and leverage that we were able to use to the advantage of Minnesotans.
1: Lisa Damuth for governor. Good luck tomorrow.
0: You.
1: Have a great convention leading up to it.
0: Excellent. Thank you so much, Ox. Always right. Good to talk with you.
1: All right, my friend. Great talking to you. Lisa Damuth, candidate for governor. A big event here going on in Duluth. It's all over theoretically tomorrow evening. We'll see who gets the endorsement. And then all on, unfortunately, to some folks running in the primary. But maybe that's the key. We'll see. And then the general election in November is what we're really looking for. Coming up, a couple other surprise guests, maybe. Otherwise, too, some more on last night's gubernatorial forum as we wrap up our coverage of the Minnesota Republican Party getting going here on day one on Hot Talk with the Ox.
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0: And with Friday comes Oxen Friends, this time at the Deck in Duluth, the Republican convention going on, not at the Pioneer Place Theater downtown St. Cloud, but you can still go to lunch at 7 West Tap House after the show. They're open after all and would welcome you, our official sponsor of Oxen Friends, the last hour of Hot Talk with the Ox for the week. Ox Across America in Duluth for the Republican convention, our title sponsors all year long, Coils, Flags, and Flagpoles, and Mike Bryant with Bradshaw Bryant Law Office. Also, Bernie Perryman with Batteries Plus of St. Cloud and Sauk Rapids, Josh Hagemeister's Minnesota Fishing Guide Service, Legacy Upfitters, Protective Coatings and Truck Accessories, Bob Abel, RCA Real Estate, Eastgate Business Center, and Farm Right of St. Cloud. Our final victims, old friend of mine, Annette Meeks, and Cal Barr. Cal, you and I might have met here in Duluth.
1: Very first
0: eight
1: time, yes.
0: Years ago, if I'm not mistaken.
1: An after party and sat and had a few cocktails.
0: I think we may have.
1: I was a freshman house member at the time.
0: Yes.
1: And, that was an interesting conversation we had, and we've kind of struck it off from there.
0: And now a senator.
1: Right.
0: Which means you have to wear a suit to work.
1: Yeah.
0: Jeez, what were you thinking?
1: I know. It just does take all the fun out of it, doesn't it?
0: Annette Meeks, former lieutenant governor candidate under the Tom Emmer for governor campaign years ago, among other titles. You're with the think tank. Tell us about what you do.
2: Well, we're working right now on looking ahead to what do we do about the massive level of fraud that has happened in state government. And I think it's probably... It's unprecedented. I hate to use that word because it's overused today, but this is unprecedented, what has happened to our state, and how do we get our state back? How do we go through all of these state agencies? It's not just one. It's a multitude of state agencies that need to have proper oversight, proper administration, and frankly, people need to be fired and get. We have to get rid of them. It's just outrageous that we have gone through an unprecedented level of fraud and not one head is rolled. So I look forward to a new administration and cleaning house, but more importantly, getting the state back on track.
0: Amen.
1: I want to just dovetail on that real quick. So when she said nobody's fired, you remember CCAP back in 2018 when that was the big $200 million fraud on CCAP, right?
0: Yep.
1: The lady who was in charge of the oversight of CCAP, Carolyn Hamm, was put on paid leave. Waited 6 months, and then she got moved to another agency and got a promotion. And that's the kind of administration we've had since Walz has been in office.
0: Yep.
1: And that's exactly why we have so much fraud, is because no heads have ever rolled.
2: Right. 100%.
0: They don't care about your money.
2: Right.
0: They just,
2: right.
0: It's not a relevant thing to them. Money and just is to them.
2: It is, and it's also their means to an end, because they're using this for social engineering, to engineer the problems that they see and the fixes they want, rather than what we need and, frankly, what we can afford. Every household has that same conversation around their kitchen table every day, every week. Can I afford to send my kid to camp? Can I afford to buy this roast versus a pork roast or whatever it is? Families make hard decisions. State government just spends the money like it's a never-ending spigot. And that spigot is going to come to an end, hopefully, with the new administration, and we get our state house in order. We cannot afford any more of these double-digit the spending increase that happened in the last budget is just cannot ever happen again.
0: It's bizarro, Cal.
1: It is. We're set up for a very good. Should Republican, one way or another, we're going to have an interesting budget cycle, because we have a fundamental, a structural imbalance.
2: Yes.
1: in our budget. It's to the tune of $2 billion structural deficit. Plus, if the economy's on a slight downswing, it will be $3 to $4 billion that we're out of balance. We will have to cut the budget because we cannot, the people's ATM is out of money.
0: Yes.
1: And it's not going to get restocked anytime soon. So there isn't more taxes you can pay. So we're going to have to cut government no matter who's in charge next time.
0: Yeah.
1: So maybe we should put some people in charge who actually want to streamline, get rid of the fluff and stuff, and have some accountability in government. And then we can have something that actually functions for the people.
0: Amen. Yeah, instead of cutting transportation or public safety, right, let's cut some of these other programs instead. Annette, you have a unique perspective here. You and Tom won the endorsement at your convention years ago. What does it take to win the Republican endorsement at these conventions?
2: Well, it takes a lot of personal visits, and frankly, this is really winning over people. It's retail politics at its best. One-on-one, talking to folks, listening is the most important skill you can have, listening to their concerns, and then saying, yeah, we support you. We think that's a good idea. listening to Senator Barr here, it's like, yes, yes, that's what you want to hear. And when you talk to folks, then the important thing is closing the deal. You know, can I count on your vote on the first ballot? And those are the ones that you have to have those closers that are willing to go in there and ask the hard questions, listen, learn, and then you can help them, and then ultimately lead. Unfortunately, we didn't get that final part done.
0: But no.
2: Tom is doing a great job. I think sometimes when God closes a window, he opens a door, and he opened a big door for Tom.
0: Well, for Congressman Emmer, that's definitely the case.
2: 100%.
0: And he was the first person to say it. He's like, yeah. Ox, this is where I belong. And who knows? Maybe he'll come back for a statewide race someday again. I don't know. But
2: I keep hoping for Speaker.
0: Not this time. Well, we all do, don't we? Yes, absolutely. So, Senator Barr, maybe a final thought for you. And I've asked other people this. And you're obviously biased. But what's more important, the Senate, the House, or the governorship, if we can only have one?
1: I can only have one. I want all three.
0: I know, we do, yes, exactly.
1: Let me phrase it this way. I think the Senate is the easiest to win, get the majority
0: People
1: back.
0: People are saying that about this year. Is that because of candidate selection or retirements?
1: Some of it's candidate selection, but there were two races that we should have won last time, and we just didn't follow through on those.
0: Okay.
1: Those two we should flip. But we have four really good pickup opportunities in the Senate, and then we just have to defend all the ones, our retiring spots. Maple Grove is going to be probably one of our tougher, because Senator Limmer is retiring.
0: Yep.
1: It's going to be harder to defend that with a freshman in there. But if we can defend the seats we have four good pickup opportunities, so that'd be, I think, our easiest one to get. But the other thought on that is if we can win the governor, we will get a trifecta. That's going to be our hardest one to get as the governor.
0: Yep.
1: But we have good candidates today to endorse, and I think they resonate with the people. I think that they will be able to make the case that you need to put Republicans in charge because we will have that structural deficit. We will have to cut. So let's not go to the firemen and the policemen first to cut. There's other places that we can cut that it will not harm everyday America, everyday Minnesota.
0: Well, Stephen Miller from the White House saying the other day that if they would only have the welfare programs go to the people who really need it, we could balance the federal budget. So
2: imagine.
0: Think of what that would do in Minnesota. Final question. Forgive me, I've asked this of so many people today. I don't remember if I've asked this of you yet. I don't think I have. Do you have a dog in the fight? Are you supporting governor candidate, Senate candidate? Who do you like?
1: I've got a couple dogs. I like Lisa for governor, and I'm supporting Schwarzy for Senate.
0: Okay. All right. Annette, are you...
2: Pretty close. Lisa for governor all the way. If I had my way, I'd give her a broom to clean the house.
0: Uh-huh.
2: And just set her loose on state government. I think she's a tremendous natural leader, and y'all are lucky in the St. Cloud area to have had her. Now, hopefully, she'll bring that to the state. And I am supporting Michelle Tafoya, whom I've known for many years. I think she'll be a tremendous U.S. senator.
0: Awesome. Well, Annette, Cal, thanks for being our final guests here on this whirlwind hot talk with the Ox today from the convention.
1: Thanks for having us in for
2: Pleasure.
1: The flames.
0: FYI, can I get backing on this? I believe I'm the only show broadcasting from here.
2: 100%.
1: True statement.
0: Hot talk with the Ox, baby. All right. Thank you.
1: Thank you.
0: Yeah. Interesting how that works out. Well, thanks to all. You can tune in and look at our social media for some of the action photos and certainly the podcasts of all that we've done today. It's been a great show. Thanks, Terrible Todd, for handling things in studio. We'll talk about it on Monday on Hot Talk with the Ox.

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0: When you need to know.
2: And flashbangs. I'm Pam Husso, Fox News. Another chaotic scene at an immigration detention center in New Jersey, despite measures to separate protesters from ICE agents.
3: State officials say protesters started breaching into the zone set up for law enforcement, pressing up against those police barricades and shields. Police had to disperse the crowd using tear gas and flashbang grenades. Authorities accused some people of starting a fire on the streets. The New Jersey Attorney General's office says some protesters Saturday evening also refused to follow orders to make way for cars driving employees out of Delaney Hall. They say most people gathered outside complied with the state police's request to clear a pathway. A limited number did not comply and took dangerous actions, including deploying fireworks and throwing gas canisters at law enforcement.
2: Fox's Madeline Rivera. Yesterday, Democratic Governor Mikey Sherrill called out protesters from out of state and urged them to stay away. As President Trump weighs a deal with Iran, he's reportedly asking for some tweaks.
4: Reports indicate President Trump is holding the line in negotiations with Iran, demanding several amendments to the proposed agreement during a Situation Room meeting late last week. Now, the president spoke with Fox News over the weekend, indicating the United States is very close to a good deal. President Trump making clear the military option remains on the table if Iran doesn't sign his deal. Secretary of War Pete Hegseth traveled to Singapore, where he echoed President Trump's desire to reach an agreement with Iran, adding that the U.S. military capabilities are the most powerful incentive for Iran to give up its nuclear ambitions.
2: That's Fox's Trey Yingst. Meantime, Israeli Prime Minister Benjamin Netanyahu says he is expanding maneuvers in Lebanon to, quote, deepen Israel's grip on places that were under Hezbollah's control. America's listening to Fox News.
0: 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Now your local forecast from the Hanson Paving Weather Center.
5: More clouds than sun today, with a slight chance of rain showers. Highs level off around 77, southeasterly winds 8 to 15 miles per hour. Overcast tonight, slight chance of thunderstorms. Lows level off around 58. Mainly cloudy tomorrow, chance for storms. Daytime highs approaching 78. I'm meteorologist Paul Trombley on KNSI. Currently, it's 61 degrees.
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7: I get to be Bob.
6: Okay.
7: You
6: be
7: Kat.
6: Kat today.
7: Very good.
6: And I'll be just a happy camper. We have had amazing weather this week. It's been a little warm, but I'm like, who am I to complain?
7: You can see it from over there. How bad is the forehead?
6: Yeah.
7: Is it peeling yet?
6: You got to be careful.
7: Is it?
6: Men with bald heads.
7: Is it peeling?
6: It's like...
7: No.
6: You're very susceptible to skin cancer. You have to protect yourself.
7: Yeah, but is it peeling up there?
6: No, it's
7: it
6: not.
7: Itches.
6: No, gross. Anyway,
7: that's
6: speaking
7: the start,
6: of
7: you know.
6: SPF, protecting yourself against skin cancer, it is like that season. You should always have... Not a bottle in your car,
7: because
6: you're not supposed to keep the SPF in your car, but in your bag where you take it inside when you're done,
7: okay.
6: You know, but just always protect yourself.
7: I sound like a schoolgirl. I can't help it. My forehead goes from the top of my eyebrows way to the back of my head now.
6: I know. You've extended it throughout the years, so layer up.
7: Yes.
6: Layer up. But anyway, it's been a really great week watching my hostas grow.
7: Huge, aren't they?
6: My back tree line looks amazing. I'm going to take a photo, and I'm going to put it on our Facebook page, because I'm so... proud of the low maintenance choice I made.
7: Yep.
6: Because it's all I can handle.
7: Yep. And I'll tell you one other thing, and I mentioned this before, artificial plants are where it's at. They really are. They're kind of like the new wave thing. And my bride cat, not Derek's cat, but my cat, has been riding that wave for a long time. There are some great selections at a whole bunch of good stores around town.
6: Okay. Yeah. What about ferns?
7: I love
6: some
7: ferns.
6: Fake ferns.
7: Oh, I like real ones.
6: Yeah, I want to go get real ones, but I just find too many small, overpriced ones.
7: Yeah.
6: I want the big Costco ones.
7: Yeah, hey.
6: You know, I want to go to Woods has big ones, so sure. I got to go over there too. So.
7: All right, well, I'll swing by and grab the last one.
6: There you go. Nice. That's so thoughtful of you.
7: Thanks for telling me.
6: We have our great guest from Handyman's Hardware, Ashley. We're going to talk to today.
7: What
6: I can't
7: fun.
6: Wait. Yeah, she's awesome.
7: I went over there for that interview, and it is the greatest hardware store I have ever been in.
6: It's small town enough. But it's right here.
7: They have everything.
6: In St. Cloud. But yeah, and they're so knowledgeable. So yeah. That's how you want it when you walk in, because not everybody knows their stuff like they do. So we're going to get to that with Ashley. And then I'm taking you home with Voight Johnson. And then we're going to talk about storm drains.
7: Yeah, got to do that. What you put in those storm drains may end up in your faucet. That's not cool.
6: No, it's not. So
7: I was just going to say, you know, the people over at Handyman's, not only are they knowledgeable, they're very nice people.
6: Nice.
7: Both words start with a letter N. How about that?
6: There you go.
7: Oh, wait.
6: We'll get to that coming up in just a minute. But first, some down-home news. And down-home news brought to you by Eastside Glass. 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
0: It's time for the Home Show down-home news.
7: Okay, so today we're going to talk about your swimming pool. Rain Man.
6: Okay.
7: You know, my neighbor has an above ground pool behind their house. We've lived where we are for 2 years.
6: Yeah.
7: And they keep telling me what a wonderful thing. Just come out, swim. It's beautiful. You think I've been invited yet? No.
6: Well, it depends on how you do an above ground pool.
7: I take a shower first.
6: I have a friend who has an above ground pool, and she made it into like a little oasis. Like her husband made a deck for it.
7: Yeah.
6: So they have long lounge chairs up there. There's even like a little belly up bar thing he made to the outside
7: of
6: it.
7: That is cool.
6: So yeah. And then they drain it and dry it out for the cold seasons. But
7: would you introduce me to them? Because maybe then someone would let me come swim in their pool.
6: I don't know. All right. I don't know.
7: I bring this up because, holy moly, Rocky, do you know how much money it costs to fill up one of those pools? My gosh, it could cost you a ton of money.
6: You just call the fire department.
7: Well, yeah, but you still have to pay for the water.
6: Well, I know.
7: Okay. But if you want to fill your pool, don't rush. Make sure it is done the right way, particularly if it is the first time around. Okay, follow the directions, all of that kind of stuff. Go slowly. Mm-hmm. I just put the water in this little fountain thing that I'm building, and you have to do that. Yet where the water is going to be, you fill up that space first so that everything is nice and rigid, I guess is the word I'm looking for.
6: Okay.
7: But you got to go slowly, okay? Here are some other things that could happen. Maybe the soil will shift while you're doing it. Maybe a wall will fall down. That's not good. I don't think we have to have pools inspected up here, but maybe. And let's not forget about putting the fence around the pool. They are not mandatory, okay? I thought they were. They are not mandatory. Check your homeowner's insurance policy, though, before you take my word for that, okay?
6: You don't want to get busted having one and not know the rules, but then you also can't gauge what people are going to do when you're gone.
7: Yeah.
6: Like, what if a little four-year-old leaves the house and walks onto your property and right in the pool?
7: Scare me to death.
6: You might say, that's not my problem. It's absolutely your problem, and then it's on your conscience. So,
7: okay, think about this. If you're going to fill in your below-ground pool, do you need a permit?
6: Tell me. This
7: is the state of Minnesota. You almost need a permit to breathe here. So check on that. And when it is time to sell your property, hey, I've got a big buried pool right over there. Don't try to put, you know, electrical, you know, you're going to run it. I never thought about that. There could be a hidden liability because if the pool cavity was not filled properly later, hey, you got a big sinkhole there. That ain't good.
6: Yeah. You know, what's so funny is flying in different parts of the country. And some parts of the
7: country, when you look out the window,
6: you just see all the blue circles, and you're like, oh my God, everybody has a pool. You're not used to that here.
7: Yeah. Yeah, true. Everybody has a hockey rink in their backyard here. Do we have time to talk about air conditioning?
6: Sure.
7: Like building your own air conditioning unit and other budget ways to cool down your house this summer?
6: Okay.
7: We insulated our garage. When we insulated our garage this past winter, the guy said, you know, the biggest difference you're going to notice is it's going to be nice and cool in the summertime. The garage floor, right?
6: Yep.
7: Stays dirt temperature or whatever that is, you know, 50 something.
6: Sure.
7: And you keep that garage closed up, it's like having the AC on in there.
6: Yeah.
7: So you can open up the door from your garage into your home and you've got nice cool air.
6: Well, we only have like 3/4 of our garage insulated, so that's not the case with ours. So ours gets very warm.
7: When you drive the truck home or the Jeep home or whatever and you pull in there and it's hot, mm-hmm. you close the garage or it heats up the garage. So okay. I'm just saying. You can turn everyday household items into an air conditioning unit, okay? For example, I wish we had TV right now. Start with styrofoam, a styrofoam cooler, or a plastic 5-gallon bucket with a lid. Cut 2 or 3 holes on one side. If you're using a styrofoam cooler, a knife will work. If you're using a bucket, a hole saw will make the job much easier. Then you take a 3 to 4 inch piece of PVC pipe, stick into each one of the holes, tape it or glue it in place to make sure it fits snugly. Put a small portable fan on the lid of your AC unit, trace around it, then carefully cut out the section, place your fan face down in the hole. You can tape it in place if you like, and then take a couple of frozen water bottles. Put them in there, turn on the fan, and there you go. Arts and crafts with Bob and Kat on The Home Show.
6: Okay. I'm glad I don't have to do any of that.
7: Exactly right. Already, it's crazy what people do, though.
6: Yeah. Speaking of the AC unit, Derek had to go clean ours out because, you know, H&S came over and they were like, listen, just to let you know, coming up in the in the spring, almost summertime, you're going to want to go through that and make sure it's all, or have them out to do it. But we had to. There were some leaves in there, and we kicked it on this week because it was so warm.
7: So there are some things you can do. You can use thick curtains, keep your house closed up during the daytime. Then at night, open up your windows as long as it is not too humid outside, okay? It's called night flushing. That's when you open up your windows and flush the hot air out, okay? Avoid heat-producing appliances during the day. Insulate your walls. Insulate your ceilings. Make sure your windows are sealed nice and tight. You can always put a window unit in.
6: Yes, you could. My sister has window units in her.
7: And then watch the little thing wheel go round and round and round.
6: There you go.
7: You know?
6: Whatever you got to do to stay cool, or I am just a bear. I am not nice.
7: You got to sleep. Yeah. Got to be able to sleep. I don't care about anything else. When it's nighttime, Bob's got to have a cool place to curl up.
6: Not naked.
7: No.
6: Okay.
7: What?
6: What? I was this close the other night. I'm like, it is too hot. Yeah.
7: Okay.
6: We'll stop
7: How
6: right
7: about
6: there.
7: Some interest rates?
6: Okay, do it.
7: Whew, I don't want to talk about being naked. In Minnesota, the average current mortgage rate anywhere from 6.49 to 6.64. That's for a 30-year fixed rate. 5.87 to 6.05 for a 15-year fixed rate mortgage. Of course, if there are some other programs out there, if you happen to be a veteran, you can likely find a much better deal. FHA, VA loans are out there. They are also available. But yeah, do your shopping.
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19: You know how you end up somewhere and you know this is where you are supposed to be? Well, in my opinion, where anything that is at Handyman's Hardware. Ashley, great to have you back.
20: Hi, thanks for stopping by the store.
19: Oh my gosh.
20: Coming to see me.
19: Look where we are, right here in the plumbing department, right? There's stuff I didn't even know existed, and here it is.
20: Honestly, the plumbing department was the part of the store that scared me the most when I started working here almost 9 years ago, but it is my favorite place to be because we really have everything you need to fix anything plumbing-wise in your house.
19: Yeah. Now, let's back up just a little bit. Handyman's Hardware, right? You guys have been here for a long time.
20: We have been in St. Cloud for 61 years. It started with my husband's grandfather and his grandmother right here on East St. Germain, and we are now in our third generation.
19: So did you, grow up here in the hardware business?
20: I didn't. So my husband's family is the one that started the store.
19: Yeah, but even on occasion, they must have let you in the door.
20: Oh, absolutely. Absolutely. And just growing up, my dad is very handy, so I grew up helping him do things around the house. And
19: So did you know when you married that you were going to become a hardware store maiden?
20: No, I didn't. I actually have a degree in advertising, but I have such an entrepreneurial spirit and just really fell in love with hardware when I stepped through the door 9 years ago.
19: Well, I'll tell you what, Ashley, the story that is Handyman's Hardware is about the best advertising anybody could do.
20: I think we have a great story.
19: Yes.
20: I mean, it goes all the way back to Stan. He worked on a Navy ship in Hawaii and he was their boiler operator. So he learned all about boilers and heating. He brought that into a sales position after he got out of active duty and started Handyman's in 1965 on East St. Germain. And just, we have such an amazing community here that has helped us grow and build this to what it is today.
19: You know, that is what makes, one of the things that makes the store so incredible, the story that is behind everything. Another thing is the selection that you have. We said that we were standing here in the hardware, in the plumbing area, right? And I'm looking at things for Delta faucets that, they must be 20 years old right there. Those little inserts that have the H and the C on, right? If you need one of those or two of those, I know where to go.
20: We have over 500 vendors that we pull product from, not on a weekly or monthly basis, but we have the ability to do it. So if you're working on a project or a historical home or something like that, and you want to maintain the integrity of the faucets or whatever in that home, we can at least try to help you find it.
19: And you know, that's such a great word, integrity, because the stuff that they made back then really lasted forever, and it was meant to.
20: Absolutely, yeah. When you look at how much plastic is used in our faucets and everything these days, it's meant to break.
19: Yeah.
20: And, you know, you go back to the 50s, 60s, and 70s, and things were made out of metal and brass, and it just didn't break down the way that things do today.
19: Well, and when they do break down, you come right here to Handyman's Hardware and get them all repaired. Let's talk about the story about repairing versus replacing.
20: Yeah, absolutely. So really, when you go to some of the big box stores, a lot of the times they have what you need to just get the job done by replacing a faucet or replacing a toilet. You know, we really believe in fixing things so that you don't have to replace it. A really great story, and yeah. I love collaborations here, especially in central Minnesota. A kindergarten friend of mine called me the other day and said, Ashley, I have a business with luxury porta potties and my faucet is out. Do you have the stem you need? I need to fix it. He sent me a picture. I love getting pictures because I can look at it and say, oh yeah, absolutely. Oh, yeah, I know exactly where
19: 13.
20: That is. And we found it right yeah. here, and that was on the Delta shelf.
19: Wow, so, that is very cool.
20: Yeah, we were able to come through and save the day and get it back up and running.
19: But now there is another thing. You have collaborated with some other folks about fixing it as opposed to throwing it away.
20: Absolutely. I've been working with Anne Marie Johnson and the folks over at the Stearns History Museum mm-hmm. for the last year, and they have received a grant to do fix-it clinics all around Stearns County, and it was a great partnership with yeah. us because they're fixing everything from lamps to toasters and textiles, and we've been able to partner with them to get the things that they need to do this free fix-it clinic for the community, and it actually just happened
19: right
20: at Handyman's on Friday.
19: Sure.
20: So we were so excited to have everybody come and get their items from their home fixed instead of replacing them.
19: Yep. Now, there's another opportunity for that. What did you say? In August? And it's out at Whitney.
20: Yes, absolutely. They haven't set the date for it right. yet, but they will do one more fix-it clinic. So just pay attention to the Stearns History Museum website, and you'll be able to find that date and go out to Whitney if you have a few things around your home that you would like to have fixed.
19: That
20: the only
19: just...
20: caveat, you need to make sure that you can carry it in.
19: Oh, sure.
20: So, you know, make sure that it's a reasonable size.
19: And carry it out, please.
20: Yes, exactly.
19: Right? Yeah. Okay, now, when it comes to this hardware store, I mean, would you like to take a tour? Would you? What would you like to do?
20: Sure. I love walking up and down every aisle. And like I said, plumbing really is my favorite
19: All
20: part.
19: Right.
20: And so this aisle 16, if you come into the store,
19: yep.
20: Really is for the homeowner. You know, when you have a leaky toilet in your home, we've specifically set up this aisle so that you can rebuild your toilet from the ground up.
19: Mm-hmm.
20: You know, anything from replacing a wax ring, if you're getting a leak at the base of your toilet, to repairing the toilet seat and the bolts if your toilet has a little bit of a shake to it.
19: You know, there are a gazillion different kinds of things that you can put in place of flapper valves, or let's use the original model, make and whatever of a flapper valve or whatever. Is one thing better than the other? I've always wondered about that.
20: So flappers are kind of a nightmare
19: yeah.
20: because you think a toilet flapper is a toilet flapper and that there's only one kind. But as you can see, I have 4 feet of toilet flappers because
19: exactly.
20: they are not universal.
19: This is why I asked that question, because can you tell Bob has had a couple of questions before?
20: Yeah, exactly. You've dealt with your occasional toilet flapper and you know that they're not all the same. So
19: are they color-coded or what? Because there's red, there's blue, there's green, there's yellow.
20: They are not color-coded either.
19: Okay.
20: And they're not original manufactured parts when you're coming in to replace them.
19: Okay.
20: Because you might have an American Standard toilet or a Mansfield toilet.
19: Gotcha.
20: Some of them you can use the off-brand. Mansfield in particular is very picky, and you do, Gerber is very specific,
19: okay.
20: and they are picky, and you have to have a Gerber flapper to fix your Gerber
19: okay.
20: toilet. So the best thing when you are coming in, go underneath your toilet, turn off that water,
19: mm-hmm.
20: take off the flapper, take a picture, or bring it in.
19: Oh, you're supposed to turn the water off.
20: Oh, look at that key professional tip right
19: where's
20: there.
19: Where's the pump aisle? I need one of those. No, I don't. I really don't. But if you do need a pump, I just want to talk about a geyser pump, right? Years ago, I think I came over here and bought one of those. We had a flat-roofed apartment building, and with those geyser pumps, you're able to, it's like a little cylinder, and you put it up on top of your roof or wherever the water is, hook just a regular garden hose, right? And that'll empty the water off down about a half an inch.
20: Sure, yeah.
19: Maybe even
20: as
19: less.
20: As dry as the spring has been so far, we really haven't had to deal with it all too much. Yeah. But we carry Wayne pumps.
19: Okay.
20: And so it'll be anything. They call it the water bug with Wayne pumps. Yep. And that will help you kind of clear out a puddle in a parking lot. Or like you said, on the...
19: Here they are.
20: On the
19: basement floor, for God's sake, or on the roof or whatever. Look at this.
20: Your sump pump. We have everything from lawn pumps to, high output pumps and things like that. And if you don't see it on our shelves, because we are restricted on
19: how much
20: space we
19: have. There's only so much space, right?
20: We do have a warehouse in the back, too, that houses a lot of things. So I always tell people, don't hesitate to ask one of our wonderful staff members where we can find something.
19: And I think everybody in Minnesota needs to have one of these submersible, semi-submersible utility pumps. Because, again, down to a quarter of an inch, that water's gone.
20: Yeah, and even if you've never had an issue with water in your basement before, it's always good to have an emergency one on hand. Or if you have a sump pump, it's great to have an emergency sump pump on hand, because you never know when that is going to fail. And it's better to be prepared than to have a basement full of water.
19: Ashley, is Gerber like the only plumbing company that is really particular about their parts? Because I look up and down the aisles here and you've got everything.
20: No, Gerber isn't unique to that.
19: Okay.
20: Really, that's why we have 24 feet of faucet stems, because every single brand, especially when it comes to faucets, have a particular stem that can't be crossed to another company. So it does definitely take a lot of time and patience when you are fixing a faucet. But we've seen a lot of these before, and so we try to stock what we see most commonly in the central Minnesota area.
19: Let's talk about the experience of the people that work here, too, because you say we've seen it. You certainly have.
20: We have, and we really have that longevity within our staff. Steve's at the front counter a couple days a week. He's been here 20 years. And really, we've had a huge influx of retirees that are looking for part-time work. And so,
19: like plumbers, electricians, that kind of thing?
20: Former hardware store employees that went on to work either construction or in a manufacturer setting, but have retired and are looking at for a couple hours a week.
19: So imagine the knowledge those people have, right?
20: They've been invaluable, and our two full-time staff on the floor, one came to us from a former family-owned hardware store that closed, and he came right over to us looking for a job as soon as they closed, and we've been very happy to have him here.
19: Very cool.
20: Yeah, lots of longevity, and everybody here is just really willing to help find you an answer.
19: Okay, now we are getting very close to aisle 6, which is the paint and stains and all of that sheetrock drywall repair. It's almost summertime, right?
20: Yes.
19: Is there a particular area of the store that you would like people to know about?
20: Well, the front part of our store is definitely the place to go for all of your seasonal events. So anything from a paint project to sprinkler systems. We've got sprinkler heads and downspouts and things like that for gutter repair. And, if you live in an association or you have a small business and you need to put up some signage, parking lot repair, striping, signage, that really is our forte. Yeah. We've got something for everybody.
19: Okay, you just set the table for the next question. You said the word events after I said the word summer. I know that you are very involved, aren't you?
20: Well, the East Side is a very near and dear place to our hearts here at Handyman's, and building a beautiful community for our neighbors and businesses is something that we want to do. So we've partnered with several of the other business owners on East St. Germain, and we are hosting our third Festi-Fall event, and that is happening in September.
19: So we're a little ahead of schedule, but let's get it on everybody's mind.
20: Yeah, absolutely. Make sure that you mark your calendar. Sunday, September 20th,
19: cool.
20: Festi-Fall 2026 on East St. Germain.
19: All right, excellent. Now let's wander down here, because somebody was talking about Grandma's cooking the other day. Grandma's cooking was so bad that all the flies chipped in and fixed the screen door. And that was not my grandmother, by the way. And you happen to have a ton of door parts, not just screen doors, but screen stuff as well.
20: Yeah, absolutely. We've got anything from aluminum aluminum to fiberglass screen mesh, all the spline and the tools and stuff to fix your own screen.
3: Do you do that here?
20: We do not do that here. We partner with Eastside Glass.
3: Sure.
20: We'll send all of the business their way. I know that they're busy, but they do a fantastic job, and that's their forte.
3: They really do. And you know, they're also one of our sponsors for the home show here with Bob and Kat. And I mean, they're absolutely amazing stuff. But I look at this fiberglass screen that you have here. You've got the metal stuff as well. And the weirdest thing, you ever notice how a grasshopper can chew a hole right through your mesh screen?
20: It's amazing.
3: Yeah, I don't get it.
20: Yeah, and you know, kids love to run through them and always press against them.
3: Poke their little finger through that little hole. That's what, I can make it bigger.
20: And it gets bigger and bigger. So yeah, anything from, you know, your screen doors to your bifold doors, your sliding glass doors, and your storm doors. We've got parts to fix and repair everything to make sure that things are running smoothly.
3: And I was just going to say that, you know, you were talking about the faucets all need their particular name. My gosh, when you get into hardware for doors, same deal, isn't it?
20: Doors are very particular too, and pretty picky. So, you know, definitely make sure that you come equipped with measurements and pictures if you're looking for a new door handle and things like that, because you want to make sure that those bolt patterns match.
3: Okay, the craziest thing, like I walk into this store, you have so much, you know, and again, it's your experience and all of that, but how do you know where everything is? Well, is it written down somewhere in a master list back in the vault?
20: Well, we have over 200,000 unique SKUs within our computer system, and some of them have a particular location of where they are. But when it's a small hardware store such as ourselves, so much is manual. It's not in a playbook. We have to create our own playbook.
3: Yeah, I would never argue with a client, but this is not a small hardware store. This is gorgeous.
20: Oh, thank you very much.
3: The selection's phenomenal. If you've never been to Handyman's Hardware, gosh, I don't know. Check your pulse. That's what I'm saying. Oh, one of the other things before we go. Summertime means air conditioning, right?
20: Yes.
3: Oh, mine's not working. How come? It could be something as simple as a thermostat.
20: It could be something as simple as a thermostat. It could be something as simple as a capacitor, but you really need to know your comfort level working with electricity and some of these items. And we do have some of those things here. We've got thermostats. We've got capacitors. That's the number one seller when it comes to HVAC that we carry. And if it is something you're comfortable with, we'd be more than happy to show you what we have. If it's not something that you are comfortable with, we would refer you to LJ Plumbing and Heating.
3: There you go. You know, here's the other thing. If you happen to have an electric water heater, don't be afraid to work on those things. Obviously, turn the power off. But you know, those heating elements, an easy fix.
20: Mm-hmm. Yeah, a lot of those are a really easy fix. And when we're looking at HVAC and we're talking about capacitors, you just really need to make sure that you're being safe because they do hold that charge.
3: Yep.
20: So again, just
3: be
20: make
3: careful.
20: Sure that you're being careful.
3: If you don't know what you're doing, probably shouldn't be doing it. Okay, now the same thing with electric elements, heating elements for ovens. Do you carry that kind of stuff too?
20: Yes, we do. And actually, a big customer of ours would be property managers. And
3: sure.
20: So we make sure that we have stock of those electrical heating elements and things like that within our housewares department.
3: Absolutely. All right, Ashley, we have to talk about hours, phone number, all that kind of stuff.
20: Sure. We're open Monday through Friday from 7 to 5 and Saturdays from 8:30 to 4:30.
3: All right, Ashley, and a phone number?
20: 320-251-3292.
3: And an honest-to-goodness, real-life person answers the phone. I love that. Ashley, thank you.
20: I will never have a phone tree. You'll always talk to a live person here.
3: Very nice. And you'll get your questions answered, too. Thanks again.
20: Thank you so much,
3: you
20: Bob.
3: Bet. Handyman's Hardware, my friends, on The Home Show with Bob and Kat.
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0: 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Now your local forecast from the Hanson Paving Weather Center.
5: More clouds than sun today, with a slight chance of rain showers. Highs level off around 77, southeasterly winds 8 to 15 miles per hour. Overcast tonight, slight chance of thunderstorms, lows level off around 58. Mainly cloudy tomorrow, chance for storms, daytime highs approaching 78. I'm meteorologist Paul Trombley on KNSI. Currently, it's 61 degrees.
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7: Heidi Voight is back in studio with us. Great to see you, Heidi.
26: You as well.
7: Hey, you just did some pretty neat stuff with these three kids from high school.
26: Yeah, they're a good bunch of kids, aren't they? Yeah.
7: I mean, so often kids get raked over the coals, guilty. Yeah, of doing that. Yeah. But these three that were in here got it going on.
26: Yeah. No, really neat group. Really, all the people who applied for the scholarship, there was a lot of really good
7: quality
26: people.
7: Yeah, that's got to be a tough choice.
26: Yeah, it was. But, you know, it was a neat thing, though. Like, we kind of made it anonymous, and the agents in our office got to vote on the people that got it. So they... good profiles, good goals, neat futures coming up.
7: Yeah, so these moms and dads, these were all seniors, right? Yeah. So these moms and dads are going to be facing something that I think you and I have already experienced, and that is the empty nest.
26: Yes, so, and just because you have a senior doesn't mean that you have an empty nest, but eventually your empty nest comes when you have a senior,
7: hopefully anyway, right?
26: Yes, yeah, so, which is, I mean, it's kind of a conversation.
7: Oh, it's a happy, sad time.
26: It is, and, you know, and people approach it in all sorts of different ways. I mean, when we're talking to people about empty nesting with regards to real estate, the there are people that plan it. I mean, I've had people where we're having our graduation party on June 4th and we want our house on the market on June 10th.
7: Oh, that's funny.
26: Those people are ready to downsize.
7: Sure.
26: And it could be, you know, they want to get out of a school district into a different one, or they want to move out to the lake because, you know, they stayed in town because they wanted their kids to be close. So it can be a lot of different things, but a lot of times those conversations will happen the year that somebody is actually going to graduate, which is beautiful because you think about what else do you do when you have a graduate? You get ready for a graduation party.
7: Yep. Yep. I'll tell you, that house echoes when there's nobody else in there.
26: Yes. Yeah. Yeah. No, it's a thing.
7: They're quiet.
26: Yeah. It gets quiet. And all of a sudden you have all these rooms that you don't really necessarily need. So, you know, so I think empty nesting is a good concept to even talk about, because there's a lot of things to do to prepare for that. And one of the things to really prepare for is that if you're actually downsizing, the amount of stuff that we have in order to move into a smaller environment,
7: yes.
26: you know, because usually it's, you know, you're downsizing maybe by 1,000 feet. Well, think about all the stuff that
7: That's
26: you put in that 1,000 feet,
7: for
26: right?
7: Sure. Yeah.
26: So that those are things that we kind of help people prepare for. But I do think, you know, if people are thinking about doing something the year that their final child graduates, doing that, having the party one weekend and getting on the market the next week is not a bad thing, because we all prepare our houses for graduation parties.
7: Got it cleaned up anyway.
26: Get it cleaned up. Your landscaping looks good. Your garage is clean. All those things. Great time to actually just dive into the next thing.
7: You know, do people like leave, or do they just move down the street, or...
26: You know, I'm seeing people do a lot of different things. You know, one of the trends I saw probably 3-4 years ago were that people were maybe going from the town that they were in that had the school district that was preferred for their kids, and they were moving maybe 4 miles down the road into something smaller with a little bit lower tax base.
7: Sure.
26: Because tax base.

0: the house payment.
1: For sure. For sure. And that's another transitional type of thing that I've seen. I have two families that I've worked with that they've done that in the U of M area.
0: Yeah.
1: And then sold everything they had here and they live in those homes now.
0: Sure.
1: So, I mean, so there's a lot of transition type of things, but I think the main thing is downsizing because you just don't need the space anymore,
0: right,
1: or transitioning out of a school district that you just don't need to be in anymore. But there's all sorts of reasons. I mean, people might say, you know, we waited a long time to go to a warmer state and we're doing it now.
0: Exactly right. Now, you know, obviously, if you're running out of the state of Minnesota to Arizona, Florida or whatever, I get that part. But I also see, you know, I'm in a 5 or 6 bedroom home right now. The last child is gone. It's time for the patio home on the golf course.
1: Yeah. Yeah. And some people want that. And some people are of the other opinion. You know, I mean, my husband and I are a little bit different. You know, our kids have come back, left. Yeah. And we maintain where we're at because we want to have room for everybody.
0: Room for grandkids.
1: Yes. And
0: you can't forget about the grandkids.
1: That's right. Even
0: if you're going to be an empty nester for a little bit.
1: Yeah.
0: I know the first questions most moms ask when that first daughter gets married. Hey, how's that grandchild coming?
1: Yes, right? Exactly. You know, you bring up a really good point, and I have seen people move into the patio home.
0: Yeah.
1: And then they get grandkids, mm-hmm, and they do the reverse. They go out, they buy something. They're like, we want land. We want a place for grandkids to be able to be on a trampoline. So all these things that we're talking about are life changes, and life changes spur great conversations to help people sell real estate.
0: But this is where sitting down across the table with you folks at Voigt Johnson really makes perfect sense to me, because you want to plan.
1: Yeah.
0: Right.
1: Yeah, absolutely.
0: You don't want to just get up one morning and go, hey, we're putting the sign out in the yard.
1: Yeah, exactly. So, I mean, that's where, you know, you talk to people about, you know, what could look different next year if you're looking at downsizing. Don't wait till next January to call us. Call us this year. We're going to get really good pictures of your house this year and you're ready.
0: You bet.
1: You know, so there's a lot of things that we can do, and it doesn't cost anything to sit down and start developing that relationship.
0: All right, Heidi, how do we work with you folks at Voigt Johnson?
1: You can call us anytime at 320-774-2400 or go on voigtjohnson.com and check out all of our agents.
0: Hey, again, nice work with all those kids.
1: Yeah, thank you.
0: You bet.
1: Yeah.
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4: What was trending this week? To hear the start to this, all nostalgia flowing back. Mr. Rogers was a show that my mom would put us in front of. And, like, I don't know why Derek and I were talking about it the other day, but I'm like, this was a really good show. It was, you were immersed into things that were happening around the world. And then he, like, helped you visit with, like, a local baker or, like, got you interested in different things. Did you not watch it? You didn't like it? You're making a face.
5: That was way, way after my time.
4: Oh, really? Yeah. Oh, okay. Anyway.
5: But so. I did like his cardigan sweater.
4: Okay. Yeah. I liked his message, and he was so calming. But I just found out this week, as did everybody, the U.S. Postal Service announcing that the 2018 Mr. Rogers stamps are coming back.
5: Okay.
4: So if you're a stamp collector, this is good news for you.
5: Popeye and Pete, Bart's Clubhouse, Captain Kangaroo.
4: Those were all yours?
5: Those were all of
4: your jams?
5: Yeah.
4: Okay. Well, this one won the 2026 Stamp Encore Competition.
5: Very cool.
4: Which is a thing. Uh-huh. I don't know if you knew that.
5: For all the philatelists out there.
4: Yes. Oh, there's a name for them?
5: Yeah.
4: Okay. Wow. It's no secret that Americans love cheese. I read this fact and I was so happy. My grandmother used to call me her little mouse. She still does. She would cut up, knowing I was coming over for the weekend,
5: sure,
4: like 17 pieces of cheddar cheese. So if I started whining, she'd just pop up.
5: Here's a piece of cheese. Shut up, kid.
4: And I was so happy. I love cheese.
5: String cheese? You like string cheese?
4: Tell me a cheese and I'll tell you. I just love them all.
5: Yeah.
4: All of them.
5: Okay, so this past week was Hamburger Appreciation Day or something like that. National Burger Day, right? So how can you just have a hamburger? You have to put cheese on it.
4: I know.
5: Right?
4: Yeah. Yep. And my dad is made up half a hamburger. So he has two a day. Like,
5: oh, that's right. I forgot about that. Yeah.
4: He loves cheeseburger, nothing on top.
5: Right.
4: Bun, cheese, meat, bun.
5: Absolutely.
4: And the man is, I'm going to put a picture on our Facebook page.
5: You'd think he'd be ginormous, but he's just a slim little fella.
4: He's getting skinnier, but it's the joy that is on his face whenever he is in front of a burger. And you will see it right here. This is him getting his
5: burger. Oh, that's awesome.
4: I know. I'm going to put that on Facebook because,
5: you know, the only thing that's better than eating a big old cheeseburger is wearing it, because you put way too much stuff on there.
4: Yeah, I know. But like a Juicy Lucy, shove some cheese inside there.
5: Yeah, but burn your lips right off every time.
4: I'll take it. But they rated it. They said cheddar is the favorite overall.
5: Oh, yeah.
4: Mozzarella.
5: Oh, yeah.
4: At number two, and then Parmesan at number three.
5: So. You know, I'm not a fan of Parm. It smells like stinky feet to me.
4: Oh, okay. Get over it.
5: Have you heard about the new drink of the summer?
6: How about a Fresca?
4: I did see that Fresca, the new hard seltzer, is going to be the drink of the summer. It's going to be in everyone's hand. I also noticed that it's very inexpensive. 12-pack for only $18. Like, if you were to go get a Good Boy or a Surfside, even like a 6-pack is $18.
5: You know, I don't touch that stuff.
4: Oh, okay.
5: You know.
4: They're mine.
5: I believe you.
4: Yeah. And Good Boy is John Daly's drink. The golfer.
5: Everything John Daly's drink?
4: This is specifically his drink.
5: Oh, okay.
4: It's very good. It's not carbonated, which really has made a difference when I drink it. I don't feel bloated. I'm not burping.
5: I hear you. Yeah.
4: It's very enjoyable. But also, every can that you buy, a portion goes back to animal humane societies and stuff. So his heart's in the right place. He's just a weirdo, I guess.
5: But his liver is somewhere else.
4: Yeah. And speaking of drinks, one last thing. You should always have lemonade stand money. My grandmother used to carry like an envelope in her car at the beginning of summer.
5: Yep.
4: Full of ones just in case, because you don't want to get caught up like this.
7: I have a rule that if I pass a lemonade stand, I always buy a cup. I'm not going to drink it, but I want to reward young entrepreneurs. They're doing something fun. They're outside. They're not being lazy. And I think you should reward that. So I always buy a cup, right? So I had $2 on me. That's all I had, because I don't carry a lot of cash. So I go up and I was like, oh, I'll have a cup. And they were like, that's $3.50. And I'm like, $3.50, good Lord. But I didn't say anything. I was like, oh, okay, I only have $2. Let me run to my house. And his little sister, she might be like 4. She said, I mean, if you're broke, just say that.
4: And that is Lifestyles and Trending. Coming up next, we're going to talk storm drains and where is the next Meet Your Neighbor right here with The Home Show.
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3: 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Now your local forecast from the Hanson Paving Weather Center.
15: More clouds than sun today, with a slight chance of rain showers. Highs level off around 77, southeasterly winds 8 to 15 miles per hour. Overcast tonight, slight chance of thunderstorms. Lows level off around 58. Mainly cloudy tomorrow, chance for storms. Daytime highs approaching 78. I'm meteorologist Paul Trombley on KNSI. Currently, it's 61 degrees.
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4: Before we get to our storm drain conversation, which you had at your previous Meet Your Neighbor the other day, massive turnout. Where's the next one and when?
5: June 18th will be at Ridgewood Park. 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Oh, and an appetite, okay? 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And the hydration comes from Burnix, And we also want to mention, oh, they're celebrating 110 years, by the way.
4: Oh, wow.
5: And we also want to say thank you to the St. Cloud Area Family YMCA for the bicycles that we give away.
4: It is such a fun time. So, yeah, the 18th of June is the next one, Ridgewood Park, 5:30 to 7:30. So we'll see you out there. But you ran into a couple of really cool chicks that know their stuff about storm drains.
12: First of all, what is your name?
16: My name's Sarah Kilmer.
12: And you are?
16: I'm Brianna Miller.
12: So what are you guys doing here today?
16: We are with Adopt a Storm Drain, trying to educate people in the neighborhood about how important it is to keep our storm drains clean.
12: Okay, so why is it important? What's going on?
16: Yeah, so a lot of times there's a lot of organic matter like leaves and grass clippings and like dog crap as well that will end up in the storm drain.
12: Yeah.
16: And that will eventually wash to rivers and lakes, and that affects the water quality and just like the overall health of the environment pretty badly.
12: Sure. Well, what about things like, you know, fertilizer and salt that we use in the wintertime?
16: Yeah, that's a really big thing to think about. A lot of those nutrients wash into our water and dissolve in the water. That causes all kinds of algae to grow in the water, makes it not aesthetically nice to look at. It's not good to swim in. It really prevents like our fun, typical Minnesota summer activities.
12: But that doesn't happen here in St. Cloud, does it?
16: Oh, it 100% does. It's actually a pretty big problem.
12: Really?
16: Especially, we've been doing a lot of research on Lake George this past couple of weeks and this past couple of months, and Lake George has been having pretty bad problems with like high levels of phosphorus and this brown, reddish algae that's been growing on it, and we've been trying to figure out how we can like fix this problem that's been happening.
12: Well, that sounds like water chemistry to me.
16: It is, yes.
12: See? I pay attention. And that's kind of what you want to get into, right?
16: Yeah, that's a kind of general field I'm very interested in. So, yeah.
12: So what does this do for you guys in your future education?
16: Right now, this is really helping me like understand what I'm really interested in career-wise and moving on in my career, what I want to do long-term.
12: And?
16: Yeah, so I have a major in environmental science and chemistry. So learning more about water chemistry and like how this is all affecting it is definitely benefiting my career a lot.
12: Okay, so I remember when people used to just dump stuff from factories into the Mississippi River, right?
16: Yeah.
12: I'm not going to say that that doesn't happen anymore. I know that they've cut it way, way down. I know that a lot of the pollution that we had been doing, like plastics and all that kind of stuff, that is getting much better. The big deal is cardboard these days, because let's all order stuff from Amazon, right? So when it comes to things like that, do you see anything like down the road, things that we should be really concerned about? You mentioned Lake George. That kind of weirds me out.
16: Yeah, I feel like with the cardboard and everything, you should be definitely focused on a lot on like recycling your material, not just like throwing it out. And even putting it in the dumpster, like the trash instead of the recycling, can cause a lot of problems because it could end up in a place it's not supposed to.
12: You recycle that. I mean, they reuse it, right?
16: Yeah.
12: Okay.
16: Mm-hmm.
12: So tell me about the Mississippi River, because that's where the drinking water comes from.
16: Right, yeah. It's really important to realize that a lot of our storm drains drain directly to the Mississippi River. So it's really easy to not realize like what you're putting into the drains. You kind of don't think about it after it goes out of sight, but it's really important to remember that what you're putting down the drain directly impacts us.
12: Absolutely. And, you know, so many people just think, well, I'll just sweep it off the sidewalk.
16: Right,
12: I'll just blow it off the sidewalk, my grass clippings. I remember when I was a kid growing up, we just dumped the oil on the ground, right? And and nobody realized back then what we were doing. And, you know, I have to apologize for that, but we just really did not know better. What are we doing now to educate everybody? Obviously coming out here, doing things like this.
16: Yeah, coming out here, doing things like this, going around to schools, and also we do like sidewalk art to just try to get people to know more.
12: Oh, yeah.
16: I think it's just like crazy how, you know, I feel like people's mindset is dump it down the drain, it's gone, but that's not reality. And just trying to educate people on the fact that just because you can't see it doesn't mean it's not causing problems elsewhere.
12: Absolutely. Yeah. You will come and see us again, won't you?
16: 100%, yes.
12: All right, very good. One thing that people really should take away from our conversation, what do you think?
16: Just overall big pictures, it's really important to consider how you're disposing of liquids, garbage, making sure that these things aren't going into our bodies of water.
12: All right, and you?
16: My biggest thing is just because you can't see it doesn't mean it's not causing harm.
12: Yeah, out of sight, out of mind.
16: Yeah.
12: Exactly. All right, ladies, thank you so much.
16: Thank you.
17: Thank you. Have a good day.
4: So informative. Thank you all for joining us for another show, for the home show. Mm-hmm. My brain is like fried. I'm ready to like float on the lake or something.
5: You're already there.
4: I'm ready there mentally, yes. Thanks to our sponsors. We had a great time talking to Handyman's Hardware, Voight Johnson Real Estate for swinging by with a Taking You Home. And we'll have more to chat about, of course, next week.
5: And I know that you don't have a problem with this, but I'll tell everybody else. Since it's going to be in the low to mid 80s this next week, be cool.
4: Be cool. Stay cool.
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19: Still waiting
17: I'm Paul Stevens, Fox News. President Trump has reportedly responded to a peace deal that U.S. and Iranian negotiators reached last week.
19: Reports indicate President Trump is holding the line in negotiations with Iran, demanding several amendments to the proposed agreement during a Situation Room meeting late last week. Now, the president spoke with Fox News over the weekend, indicating the United States is very close to a good deal. President Trump making clear the military option remains on the table if Iran doesn't sign his deal. Secretary of War Pete Hegseth traveled to Singapore, where he echoed President Trump's desire to reach an agreement with Iran, adding that the U.S. military capabilities are the most powerful incentive for Iran to give up its nuclear ambitions.
17: And that is Fox's Trey Yingston, Tel Aviv. Meantime, we get news that Israeli troops have captured a strategic mountain topped with a crusader-built castle in southern Lebanon in the deepest incursion into that country in more than a quarter century, that word from the Israeli military today. Protests continue outside an ICE facility in New Jersey where protesters say detainees are holding a hunger strike over some alleged poor living conditions.
20: State officials say protesters started breaching into the zone set up for law enforcement, pressing up against those police barricades and shields. Police had to disperse the crowd using tear gas and flashbang grenades. Authorities accused some people of starting a fire on the streets. The New Jersey Attorney General's office says some protesters Saturday evening also refused to follow orders to make way for cars driving employees out of Delaney Hall. They say most people gathered outside complied with the state police's request to clear a pathway. A limited number did not comply and took dangerous actions, including deploying fireworks and throwing gas canisters at law enforcement.
17: And that's Fox's Madeline Rivera. 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
23: The 78th Israel Day Parade will feature floats and marching bands on the city's famed Fifth Avenue. At a security briefing, NYPD Commissioner Jessica Tisch, an honorary parade grand marshal, noted the heightened threat environment.
24: To be blunt, we are not messing around with security at this year's parade.
23: Mayor Zohran Mamdani will not attend, reiterating a campaign pledge.
25: And I also said on that same campaign that I would have a responsibility as the mayor of the city to ensure the safety and security of each and every New Yorker. And I don't believe that my presence as the mayor should determine whether or not a New Yorker is safe or secure.
23: This year's parade theme is Proud Americans, Proud Zionists. In New York City, Tanya J. Powers, Fox News.
17: There's an app now available for parents to manage their child's Trump account.
26: Treasury Secretary Scott Bessent says Trump accounts are the most important government benefit for young people since the GI Bill. Announcing an app now available on Google and Apple platforms for parents to manage the investment accounts. Parents can begin contributing to the accounts beginning on July 4th. And for children born between 2025 and 2028, the federal government is contributing a one-time $1,000 seed investment. Any adult can contribute as much as $5,000 a year. State and local governments and nonprofit organizations can also make contributions. As of last week, nearly 6 million accounts had been created. At the White House, Jared Halpern, Fox News.
17: Organizers announcing Saturday that President Trump will now head a celebration of America's 250th anniversary called the Great American State Fair. The event, of course, facing challenges. Recently, several musical guests backing out due in part to the connections the event would have to Mr. Trump. The event set to start June 25th on the National Mall in Washington, D.C. I'm Paul Stevens. This is Fox News.
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0: 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Now your local forecast from the Hanson Paving Weather Center.
15: Slight chance of rain showers today. Otherwise, mainly cloudy. Highs around 77. Southeast winds 8 to 15 miles per hour. Slight chance for storms tonight. Lows around 58. Overcast skies. Chance for storms tomorrow. High of 78. Overcast. I'm meteorologist Paul Probley on KNSI. Right now, 63.
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2: And Niles Gens in studio with us. Good to see you again, sir.
6: Good morning. So we have some events coming up month of May, since we're talking about May.
2: Yep.
6: May 27th at the Park Event Center over there in Waite Park. And then a new place. We're really excited about, of course, we're excited about the Park Event Center.
2: Yeah.
6: But really excited about this next opportunity. May 28th at the Northern Hollow Winery in Foley.
2: Nice.
6: Niles Jr. went out there a couple, 3 weeks ago and scouted it out. And he sent me pictures. And, boy, she's half as good as what the pictures are. She's a nice place. I've talked to some clients since we booked that place. And they all said it's fabulous.
2: Nice. Okay?
6: The menu is somewhat limited. It's just going to be a fired pizza. What's that called? Pizza?
2: Wood-fired pizza.
6: Wood-fired pizza. That's, I guess it's supposed to, I guess they knock it out of the park with that. So this is something new for us. So we, during our staff meetings, we try to broaden our eyes, think outside the box.
2: Sure.
6: And let's try some new venues.
4: Sure.
6: So we were down to Willie's in Big Lake last Tuesday. Was an overflow crowd. Kevin did the speaking down there, and then Thursday at the Liberty in St. Michael, and then this new place again, the Northern Hollow Winery in Foley. Really excited about that.
2: I like the fact that you spread the business around, and you also get the opportunity to let other people know the way that they should be taking care of their finances.
6: Right. So again, 28th, we're at the winery, Northern Hollow Winery. And the night before at the Park Event Center. So last week we talked about Earth Day. We spent quite a lot of time on Earth Day.
2: Yep.
6: So we did not get to everything. We're not going to talk about Earth Day anymore because we got other stuff we need to talk about. But we're talking about 20 ways to clean up your finances this spring.
2: Sure.
6: So you should be looking at your finances. I had a husband and wife in yesterday. He's been a client for quite a few years now. She is going to be retiring the next 3 to 4 years.
2: Okay.
6: So I look at her. Now is the real time, Michelle, to roll up your shirt sleeves and get real serious about this. She does, thankfully, work for a company that has the old-fashioned pension.
2: Nice.
6: Has a 401k and all that stuff. And I said, did you bring along your 401k statement? And I got that deer in the headlights look from her. I'll give you my screen. Do you remember your username and your password? No. It's all right. Well, in a couple of weeks, why don't you make another appointment, which they did.
2: Sure.
6: Come in a couple of weeks and I'll give my computer to you and you can get your username and password on a website because you really need to roll up your shirt sleeves.
2: Oh, yeah.
6: And start doing some serious planning.
2: You don't just sit there and wait for it to happen.
6: No. So anyhow, so if retirement is in the cards the next 5-10 years, or if you recently retired the last 5 years or so, these events that we put on are geared for that bracket of people.
2: Right.
6: Okay. We do have some younger people that attend, 25, 30, 35 years old. But they learn, but the events are really designed for people in the 50s, 60s, maybe very early 70s. Mm-hmm. Really, that's the areas that we talk about affect these people. So, also, when it comes to your finances, it's a good time to look at your investments. Which ones, compare them. What did they do last year? The S&P was up quite a bit last year. It's been up as of late. Okay, it was down first quarter of this year. So you want to look at your investments with the big picture. Just don't look at the bottom. A lot of people say, how are your investments going? Well, my number here is bigger than that number over there, so I'm doing well.
2: Yeah.
6: But are there some underperforming funds in there or underperforming investments there that you should look at replacing potentially.
5: But I wouldn't know how to do that.
6: That's not your job. I don't know how to run a radio station.
5: Okay.
6: Okay. I don't know how to work on a Gillen Chevrolet or 1044. I don't know how to. I grew up working my dad's Skelly gas station.
5: Yeah.
6: Cars have changed a little bit since then. Just a smidgen, okay? My pickup last week was throwing a coat on the dash.
5: Yeah.
6: Engine was like, come on. I didn't know what that was. So I took it to the local Chevy dealer, and the mechanic plugged it into that little port by your left knee.
5: Sure.
6: Your key fob sensor is out.
5: You need a new battery or something.
6: Nope. I done did that.
5: Okay.
6: No, there was a sensor inside the pickup that was out, a modular, I think he called it,
5: mm-hmm.
6: That wasn't reading my key fob. Oh, that should be an easy fix. Yeah, $550 later was an easy fix. But Bob, my key fob works.
5: Well,
6: now,
5: how so. Nice.
6: Yes.
5: Couldn't you just use your hammer?
6: Yeah,
5: Could
6: have just left it unlocked, I was thinking. But no, it wouldn't even start. Wow. You had to put your key fob.
5: Yeah.
6: You had to put your fob up right by the where your odometer's at.
5: Sure.
6: So goofy. But the point is, I kind of regressed a little bit. You want to go through your investments one at a time. Okay, what did this one do last year? What did this one do? What did this one do? What did this one do? So again, you I've always said don't chase returns,
5: right?
6: But know what if there's a bad one of the bunch that could affect you, or if one is very aggressive.
5: Yeah,
6: the S&P is up 16-17% last year. Do you have one that did 30%? So people say, "Well, I would put everything in that 30% one." Oh no, contraire. Don't be doing that.
5: Yeah.
6: Because if you do that, that 30% one could tank quite rapidly.
5: And then you're hurting.
6: Yeah. So again, take a look at your investments and see if you have some dogs of the bunch. So now we have a software program called Riskalyze that will do all that for you. Okay. So what we do, Niles Jr. and Kevin do it for me, is that they put each ticker symbol of the investment you have into this Riskalyze software.
5: Okay.
6: And that Riskalyzer will show performance, past performance. It'll show the 2007, 2008, 2009 when you had that recession.
5: Yeah.
6: It'll show if that would reoccur. It also will show if the markets continue in their current run, what your investments would do.
5: Is that an update in that program?
6: No, program's always done that.
5: Nice.
6: Okay. This program's been around for long time.
5: Yeah.
6: We've used it better part of 15 years, I suppose.
5: Yeah.
6: But it's very interesting to see, boy, that one didn't do very good, okay? Or this one did better. So again, Riskalyze will do that for you.
5: Okay.
6: Also, look at your balances. You know, my investments, Helene's and our investments, rebalance themselves automatically every quarter.
5: What do you mean rebalance?
6: So it means if I have a certain percentage of my money in equities, certain percentage of my money in bonds, let's say hypothetically 60-40 mix, again, very hypothetical, it's going to rebalance itself every quarter to get back to that 60-40. It automatically does it for me, okay?
5: Sure.
6: So you want to rebalance your portfolio so it stays in tune of what your wishes are, okay? My wishes are going to be different than Bob's wishes when it comes to the investments.
5: True.
6: Okay? My goals are different than Bob's goals, okay? So when you're having coffee with Harvey at the local watering hole, his portfolio should not, your portfolio should not mirror each other.
5: Right.
6: Everybody is different. There is no recipe for everybody.
5: Mm-hmm. It's not a one size fits all thing.
6: No, it's not. Okay. So you also, for those of you that have 401ks at your employer, 403bs, TSPs, simple plans, whatever flavor Kool-Aid that you have, you want to take a hard look at those. It still surprises me that people have investments through their employer, but basically I put them on autopilot and don't pay attention to them.
5: It's not set it and forget it kind
6: Folks,
5: of thing.
6: That's your money.
5: Right.
6: That's your future. Okay. What kind of future do you want? Okay. Do you want a future like the vast majority of our clients who come in very calm? They're not worried about anything. Everything's working the way it's supposed to work. Or do you just want to be helter-skelter in retirement? And you can tell when people come to workshops or off the radio show or referred to us, you can tell a lot of times by their body English.
5: Right.
6: How things are sitting.
5: Yep.
6: Okay. So again, take a look at your investments, including your 401ks. 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In-service means you still work for that current employer. You still contribute out of your paychecks. If your company has a matching program, that's all that still happens going forward. But you could, if it's to your advantage, take your existing 401k balance and roll it out to an IRA. Well, why would you do that? Sometimes your 401ks only have 30 or 40 different investment choices.
5: Okay.
6: You're limited. When you go into an IRA type product, you basically have thousands of different places you could put your money. Why would you do that? Better control. You're in charge now where the investments are going to be, not the 401k third-party administrator. You are now really in charge of your IRA.
2: Would that be a Niles Gens, please help me do this?
6: Yes.
2: Okay.
6: Yeah, you cannot do this on your own.
2: All right, very good.
6: So again, the vast majority of our newer clients are this 59 and a half.
2: Right.
6: Okay. Because the population is aging. People are putting, so again, if you're 59 right now, today's your birthday, for example. We are on April, 29th?
2: 29th.
6: So if you're 59 today, happy birthday.
2: Yeah.
6: So your half birthday would be in October. Okay. So you want to come see us probably September-ish to see if that makes sense for you. Now, if it does not make sense for you, I will tell you point blank.
2: Exactly.
6: Like I said at the workshop in St. Michael last week, people, when you come visit with us or me, don't expect me to give you an answer that you want.
2: Right.
6: I'm going to give you an answer of what I see. Okay. Some people say, like you go to your doctor, hey, Bob, everything's fine. Don't worry about that.
2: What about this lump in my head?
6: That lump on your head or your blood sugar is 8.2. Don't worry about it. You should make it no problem. I often give the story that when you go to your doctor, you want to make, they're going to run blood work. They're going to have you your analysis, blood work, height, weight, listen to your lungs and all that stuff.
2: Sure.
6: But let's say when they do your blood work, your A1C comes back at 8.2. Okay. Do you want your doctor, or nowadays your PAC? My PAC, his name is Mara. So if my blood sugar, which not, but if let's say it's 8.2,
2: yeah.
6: Do I want Mara to pull me off to the side and say, hey, Niles, you really need to get your new what together?
2: Yeah.
6: You need to really pay attention to this, or you say, that Niles, he's pretty good shape. Otherwise, I'll tell him next year.
2: Right. Hopefully.
6: Hopefully I make it there, okay?
2: Yeah.
6: But no, the point is, if there's something out of whack when it comes to your finances, your investments, your insurance, I assume people want an honest answer.
2: Absolutely.
6: Okay. And it might not be a hug. It might be, oh my gosh.
2: You know,
6: that moment.
2: But that's what you need.
6: Right.
2: Yeah. And is there a mean bone in your body? I don't think so.
6: Well, I was a middle linebacker in football.
2: Yeah, but that
6: high
2: was
6: school
2: then.
6: In college. So yeah. It was a while ago.
2: Yeah.
6: All of us have a little mean streak at a somewhere along the way.
2: Right.
6: So also, for you folks out there that have a 401k, still we're actively putting money away, please check with your employer to see if there's a Roth version of it.
2: Okay.
6: Okay. I would load up my Roth as much as I can load up my Roth. Okay. Because when you retire, that is tax-free income.
2: When I do that,
6: mm-hmm.
2: it must be a taxable event.
6: No.
2: I can go straight from a 401k to a Roth IRA?
6: No.
2: Okay.
6: So let's say you're doing payroll deduct every 2 weeks.
2: Okay.
6: And you're telling your payroll department to take out 10%.
2: Okay.
6: And you're putting all that into a pre-tax 401k.
2: Okay.
6: Which means it comes right off the top of your income.
2: Yep.
6: So, but when you draw money on that down the road, when you retire, that's fully taxable.
2: Correct.
6: Okay. But if you say, hey, no, put 5% in my pre-tax 401k and put 5% in my Roth.
2: Sure.
6: So now it's going to build the same. The investments are the same or very, very similar. But when I retire, now I have a pool of taxable money, and I have a pool of tax-free money. Okay?
2: Mm-hmm.
6: So it's a very good way to blend those as far as your monthly income, some out of the pre-tax, some out of the Roth. It's a very good way to have tax-free income. But again, I apologize if you love paying income taxes, don't do that then, okay? But again, if you have an opportunity to put into a 401k Roth, please do that.
2: Gotcha.
6: Load that thing up as much as you can, okay? Also, HSA.
2: Oh, yes.
6: Load that thing up as much as you can. Please take advantage of this stuff.
2: Mm-hmm.
6: There are still people who come in the office at a, I think I mentioned here a couple, 3 weeks ago. Lady's been with a large employer for 30 years. Did not put into her 401k. Zero. Holy smokes. Okay. Even if she would have put $50 a pay period, $100 yeah. bucks a pay period. Now, granted, she's, well, I was raising four kids. I get that.
2: Yeah.
6: Okay.
2: Yeah.
6: But again, load up that 401k as much as you can, for the Roth, I should say.
2: You know, Niles, I used to think that way. And, you know, you're raising your kids, you just have no money. And I am so glad that I met you.
6: Yeah, likewise.
2: I mean, because I didn't do anything until I met you, right?
6: Well, there's lucky there was time left.
2: Absolutely.
6: For you. So another thing you want to look at is streamline your investments. So my dad, he's been passed away now 22, 23 years.
2: Yeah.
6: He was notorious to have bank accounts scattered every local bank within 20 miles of Lakefield, Minnesota.
2: You wouldn't want anybody knowing how much money you got.
6: Well, Lakefield had two banks and a credit union.
2: Sure.
6: Heron Lake had a bank. Okabena had a bank. Jackson had two, three banks. Worthington had umpteen banks. My dad was us dads are funny. I don't know if you knew
2: yeah,
6: that or not.
2: Yeah, we are.
6: So if they would offer a toaster or a free cherry pie or a blanket, oh, by God, you got to go over there, open up an account. Sure. You get that free sure. toaster. Dad, how many toasters do we need in the basement?
2: Sure.
6: Okay. So when Dad passed on, Mom had to go find all these bank accounts.
2: Yeah. How did you do that?
6: It's on your tax return.
2: All right.
6: Because they sent you a 1099 for interest earnings.
2: Okay.
6: Luckily, you just go call the banks. Hey, did Maynard Gens have an account there? Yep, he did. We were waiting for somebody to call. We knew he died.
2: Okay, but what if you're not a signator on the checking account
6: gotta
2: or whatever?
6: Got to go through probate.
2: Oh, no.
6: Oh, yeah. Yeah, yeah. We'll talk about that fiasco some other time.
2: Okay.
6: So also, if you have other employers that you've worked with, you may think, now I don't know how many times I've asked people, how long have you worked for Leighton Broadcasting? Oh, I've been here 5 years. Where did you work before? I worked down the street to the other radio station.
2: Sure.
6: Did they have a retirement plan there? Well, I think so. So how about quit thinking so and know so, okay?
2: Why do we do this?
6: So past employers, you might want to check, hey, did I have a 401k there? Now, people are saying, Niles, you're full of it. People don't forget that stuff. Yes, they do.
2: Yes, they do.
6: Yeah. One of the biggest ones, you remember when Fingerhut closed down 1980?
2: Sure.
6: When was that?
2: Early, wasn't it? Like 84, 85?
6: No, it was 2000.
2: Oh, I'm sorry.
6: Who was it? 2000? Whatever. But remember, Fingerhut closed down. All these people got laid off.
2: Yeah.
6: They had their 401k through Putnam. And then if you didn't contact Putnam, it went to Macy's.
2: Okay.
6: You'd be surprised how many people have come to the office and say, I used to work at Fingerhut years ago. You've been in contact with Macy's? Oh, why? You probably got some money there.
2: Yeah.
6: Okay. So by me knowing that, sure as heck, we found money. Okay. So we call those ghost accounts. So think back and have your spouse or kids help you if you need to.
2: Yeah.
6: Where did you used to work? Okay. But if you remember where you work, call them up. It's, hey, Bob, you know, this is Niles. Remember me? And they go, yeah, I remember you. Did we have a 401k at work?
2: How much money do you have for me?
6: Yeah. But it's worth a call.
2: Yeah.
6: So again, past employers, they tell us there is $1.65 trillion in ghost accounts.
2: Wow.
6: So, well, I call ghost accounts, which are 401ks that people forgot that they had.
2: So what happens to that money? Like I pass on and I forget that I've got this. Where does it go?
6: Goes to, my understanding, it goes to Minnesota Department of Commerce and sits there as unclaimed property. By the way, if you haven't gotten to Minnesota Department of Commerce website, go there and click on unclaimed property.
2: Sure.
6: You can type in your name and your name might be in there. Okay. It's for unclaimed property. But again, if you think you have a 401k and you can't really dig into it, the federal government enacted with Secure Act 2.0, which was passed in 2002, that requires 401ks to report to this new website if there's ghost 401ks.
2: Sure.
6: So if you think you may have a ghost 401k, give me a holler. I'll give you the website. I'll give you instructions how to go see if there's something through this new website that was established by the government, federal government. Very good idea they did this, by the way. Phenomenal idea. Now, while you're at it, if you haven't done so already, SSA.gov. Create a Social Security website so you can go on and take a look at your Social Security statements. Okay. So again, if you haven't done that, SSA.gov, you go on there, create a username and the temporary password. Then they'll send you a letter in a couple, 3 weeks with another password, which allows you to go in there to put this temporary one that they're going to give you to go in there and create your own password. I check Helene's and my Social Security once a year. Helene's is very easy because she's a domestic engineer, so it's still blank, by the way.
2: Yeah.
6: But at least I check it, make sure something's not fraudulent going on. But I check mine to make sure that my Social Security that I'm paying in has been credited properly.
2: Sure.
6: Okay. And then I can also see what my projected income is going to be. Again, I plan on taking Social Security at 70.
2: Right.
6: Not everybody does that. Very few people do that, by the way. But I plan on taking it at 70. Helene then would be 67. She's 3 years younger than me.
2: Yep.
6: So I got this. I have this all figured out what our Social Securities would be if we wait to that point in time. And also, we have a software program, I think I mentioned this last week, that will tell us if I took it at 67 or if I took it at 70, what's my crossover point?
2: Right.
6: My crossover point, which means like I'm making more money, is age 80.
2: Okay? Gotcha.
6: So I got to live to 80 to make this financially make sense. People go, Niles, well, if you don't make 80? So what? I don't make it.
2: Yeah.
6: Okay.
2: Yeah.
6: But my point is, Helene would have the biggest possible check as a surviving spouse.
2: Okay, now speaking of surviving spouses, know this, folks, you don't get to keep both.
6: Nope. What? The
2: higher of the two, right?
6: Yep, the husband and wife, one dies, the smallest one goes bye-bye.
2: Yep, very good.
6: We have some workshops coming up the 27th at the Park Event Center, and a new place I already mentioned at the Northern Hollow Winery in Foley. So what do we do with these workshops? First off, I always tell people that the workshops move rapidly, okay? Because if we stop and talk about every subject line at length, you could be there 3-4 hours. And I don't know about you, Bob, but I can't sit still much more than an hour.
2: Yeah, no kidding. The attention span wanders.
6: Yeah, I'm not bad as a goldfish as far as memory goes, but I do want the information. Plus, we send all the information home with you, so you have an opportunity to digest it. If you want help with this stuff, either come to the workshop, make an appointment. If you can't come to the workshop, we have as many people who make appointments to come see us as who come to the workshop to come see us.
2: Sure.
6: Did that come out right?
2: Yes. Yeah.
6: So again, give us a holler. First appointment with us will be with Niles or Kevin, Niles Jr. But again, take time to learn something.
2: One more question. A letter of instruction. Right. Does that hold any weight as far as the court goes? But it holds a lot of weight with the family, right?
6: It does. Yep. It's a letter of instruction of nothing. I'll sign it and notarize it.
2: Yeah.
6: And file it somewhere.
2: Right.
6: Letter of instruction is kind of like a will. That's what a will is.
2: Okay.
6: A will is a letter of instruction.
2: Okay.
6: Here's what I want done.
2: Right.
6: Okay. What we see, and you've seen this in family members possibly too, is the stuff you have.
2: Right. That would be the letter of instruction.
6: The personal stuff. Who gets the 12-gauge shotgun?
2: Sure.
6: Who gets the jewelry? Who gets the DeWalt power tools?
2: Who gets the guitar? Who gets the amplifier? All that stuff.
6: Yep, who gets that stuff? That's just a handwritten thing.
2: Okay, very good. I just wanted to make sure that that was still part of the conversation.
6: It is.
2: All right. 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You haven't changed your phone number.
6: Have not and will not.
2: 258-3688.
6: Good job.
2: All right. Thank you. Area code 320, of course.
6: See you next week.
2: I'm hoping that you will.
6: Me too.
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9: So, holding the line with Iran, President Trump is said to be sticking to his demands for a deal.
19: President Trump making clear the military option remains on the table if Iran doesn't sign his deal. Secretary of War Pete Hegseth traveled to Singapore, where he echoed President Trump's desire to reach an agreement with Iran.
9: Fox's Trey Yingst, Iran's top negotiator, has reportedly said there is no trust in the enemy's promises. Cracking down with a curfew outside an immigration detention center in Newark, New Jersey.
10: Vehicle access will be strictly limited to those with verified official business in the area. This curfew will remain in effect nightly from 9 p.m. to 6 a.m. until further notice.
9: Fox's Madeline Rivera. Yesterday, some protesters started a fire and threw fireworks. 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
12: The U.S. and Iran reach a tentative deal to extend the ceasefire, pending President Trump's approval. I'm John Stolness in Washington.
15: The Justice Department has opened an investigation into E. Jean Carroll, who accused President Trump of assault. Hiya Pinjwani, Washington.
16: The results are in a high-profile runoff election in Texas.
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16: I'm Clayton Neville.
18: Crews continue monitoring a potentially dangerous toxic chemical situation in Southern California. I'm Jim Roop.
20: A federal court's preliminary injunction blocks Alabama from using a new congressional map in the August 11th special primary. I'm Marcela Sanchez.
21: Who were the big winners at the American Music Awards? I'm Kevin Carr.
22: Rideshare drivers in Massachusetts have become the first in the nation to certify a union. I'm Jennifer King.
0: All ahead on America This Week. You're listening to America This Week. I'm John Trout. U.S. negotiators and their Iranian counterparts have reportedly reached an agreement to extend the ceasefire and reopen the Strait of Hormuz. But President Trump has the final say on the deal. Correspondent John Stolness with the latest from Washington.
12: The memorandum of understanding would extend the ceasefire another 60 days. It would also trigger a new round of negotiations on larger issues, such as Iran's nuclear weapons program. Vice President J.D. Vance told reporters Thursday the memorandum is waiting for Trump's signature.
23: Well, I think it's hard to say exactly when or if the president is going to sign the MOU. We're going back and forth on a couple of language points. I do think that we've made a lot of progress here. It's very clear that I think the Iranians, they want a deal.
12: As part of the agreement, Iran would not be able to charge tolls on ships passing through the strait, and they would have to remove all mines from it within the next month. Treasury Secretary Scott Bessent predicts gas prices will start to come down once that happens, but reiterated the U.S. is in no hurry to rush to an agreement.
24: We are being patient. We do not have unlimited patience. President Trump always prefers a peace deal. So everything we have done thus far has been defensive. And at present, that is what we will continue doing. But if President Trump doesn't think he can get a peace deal, then Kinetic is back.
12: In an interview on Fox News, Trump said there is a red line Iran could cross that would negate the deal and see the U.S. military resume regular missile strikes.
25: Well, a deal that wasn't going to be good for us is the line, ultimately, because, you know, I'm playing it out and we're going to see. And that's what I do. I negotiate. They negotiate. They're very good negotiators. They're crafty. But in the end, we have all the cards.
12: Democratic Senator Seth Moulton sits on the Armed Services Committee and tells CNN President Trump has bungled the Iran war badly.
26: He's having a hope and a prayer that he might get some semblance of the nuclear deal that Obama handed to him. Because right now he's just trying to get a deal to reopen the strait, and Iran's going to take a $25 billion bribe to agree to it.
12: Under the deal, the U.S. naval blockade of Iranian ports would be lifted and sanctions would be relaxed, which would allow Iran to sell more of its oil. John Stolness, Washington.
0: The top federal prosecutor in Chicago denied Thursday evening that his office had opened an investigation into E. Jean Carroll, the woman who said that Donald Trump sexually assaulted her 30 years ago, despite numerous media reports to the contrary. Correspondent Haya Panjwani reports the Department of Justice appears to be probing a nonprofit group they claim helped pay for some of Carroll's legal bills. While Carroll's representation is calling this a weaponized legal assault against someone who won a court case against President Trump.
15: The Justice Department has opened an investigation into advice columnist E. Jean Carroll, who accused President Trump of assault.
33: We are here today outraged. And here to condemn the Department of Justice for launching an investigation into E. Jean Carroll. We all know what this is about. This is retribution from Donald Trump. And now at 82 years old, she has to worry about the full weight of the largest law enforcement division in the world coming after her.
15: The DOJ is looking into whether Carol lied during the course of civil litigation against Trump, who she says sexually assaulted her in a Manhattan department store 30 years ago. In September 2024, speaking at Trump Tower after his court hearing on his appeal, Trump repeatedly denied ever knowing Carol.
1: I have no idea who this woman is. They have a picture from, they say, about 40 years ago, a picture. And the picture depicts her and her husband on a celebrity line where I was the celebrity.
15: The Justice Department has opened a series of investigations into perceived adversaries of the Republican president. The source says the perjury investigation is being led by the federal prosecutor's office in Chicago. Hayapanjwani, Washington.

0: financial supporter, every volunteer, I want to thank you from the bottom of my heart.
1: Texas Republicans went to the polls with November in mind.
2: Well, we really want to get somebody up there that can beat the Democrats.
1: This Dallas County couple told me they think President Trump's endorsement of Paxton put him over the top.
3: I'm going to have some influence. You know, it's not huge, but it is some.
1: You think the Trump endorsement has value still?
2: I do. You want somebody in there that's going to work with the party that's already there.
1: Paxton touted the Trump endorsement in his victory speech.
4: When everyone in Washington told him to abandon me and abandon the people of Texas, he didn't listen. Instead, he gave his complete and total endorsement. President Trump is the leader of our party, and his endorsement in this is the most powerful force in politics.
1: Tallarico wished Cornyn well, said that Cornyn's supporters have a place in his campaign. In other Texas runoffs, Democrat Christian Menefee beat longtime Congressman Al Green in the Houston area. Democrat Vicki Goodwin beat Marco Velez in the lieutenant governor primary runoff. She'll face incumbent Dan Patrick in November. Nathan Johnson will be the Democratic candidate for attorney general with Paxton moving to the Senate. He'll take on Mays Middleton, who beat Congressman Chip Roy. And in Congressional District 33 in the Dallas area, former Democratic Congressman Colin Allred knocked off Julie Johnson. I'm Clayton Neville.
5: Toxic chemical incidents in California and Washington state and redistricting decisions for Alabama and South Carolina. When America This Week continues after these messages.
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5: Welcome back to America This Week. I'm John Trout. A small town in the Pacific Northwest is trying to recover from a devastating industrial accident, the collapse of a huge tank filled with deadly chemical used in the production of paper. From Seattle, correspondent Rich Johnson has more.
11: The accident in Longview, Washington, along the Columbia River, about 130 miles south of Seattle, is probably going to make unwanted history, according to Washington Governor Bob Ferguson.
12: We're bracing ourselves for this being the deadliest industrial tragedy in modern Washington state history.
11: Longview Fire Battalion Chief Matt Amos says crews trying to recover the bodies of the nine other victims will work in a slow, deliberate, methodical manner.
13: The priority is ensuring responder safety while treating every victim with the greatest dignity, care, and respect as possible.
11: That also means working around the liquid still in the damaged tank, what's known as white liquor, the caustic alkaline chemical used to turn wood chips into paper. Another fire chief, Scott Goldstein, says they caught a break when it comes to working around the 20,000 gallons of white liquor remaining in the leaking tank.
14: The amount of material in the tank remains on the opposite side of the tank, from where the leak is.
11: But some of that material.

0: Material has leaked into the nearby Columbia River. Environmental crews are working to determine the impact of that spill. Meanwhile, the impact on the people of the Longview area has been devastating. Resident Mandy Davison sums it up.
1: If you have a spouse or a child that works at one of these mills, as generally safe as these mills are, you still kiss them goodbye every single morning or every single night for their shift, and you just pray, just God, please keep them safe this today.
0: Her comment courtesy of KATU-TV in Portland. The area's member of Congress, Marie Glusenkamp-Perez, says once the recovery's over and the site's cleaned up, a lot of people want a lot of answers.
2: The mill workers I've talked to want full accountability. They want a comprehensive, unbiased investigation.
0: And we're hearing the first comments from the mill owner, Nippon Dynawave. An official thanked first responders, company workers, and the union, and said the focus right now is finding and recovering the people who were lost. I'm Richard Johnson in Seattle.
3: Evacuations have been lifted, but potential danger still exists in a toxic chemical situation in Southern California. Jim Roop reports from Los Angeles that the incident just 6 miles from Disneyland is going to take a while to clean up.
4: There's a bit of a sigh of relief, but Orange County Fire Authority Interim Chief T.J. McGovern says,
5: "It's not over yet, and I want to reemphasize that. It's not over yet. We still have work to do."
4: This all began last Thursday when crews at GNK Aerospace in Garden Grove, just a few miles from Disneyland, discovered an overheating tank in which was stored a very volatile, toxic, flammable material used to make plastics. Roughly 50,000 residents were evacuated out of fear of a possible catastrophic explosion known as a BLEVE, boiling liquid expanding vapor explosion, that would have devastated the area. Immediately, thousands of gallons of water began being sprayed on the tank to try and get the rising temperature down as pressure built inside the tank. Later, it was discovered that there was a crack in the tank that was allowing some of that pressure to escape, and the tank's outer material started coming off the tank, allowing the water to keep the temperature from rising, then stabilizing it, and even dropping the temp a bit. This took the catastrophic explosion off the table. McGovern says with the major danger mitigated, they can start easing back the water being sprayed on the tank to see if the temperature will come down or continue to be stable. If that happens, then they can open the tank and see how to get rid of whatever toxic material is there in whatever form it may be, solid or still liquid. I'm Jim Roop.
3: A former president announced that he's taking legal action against the Department of Justice. Correspondent Mike Hempen reports on what led Joe Biden to file a lawsuit.
6: Joe Biden is suing the Justice Department in an attempt to block the release of audio recordings and transcripts of Biden's interviews with a ghostwriter. The files were obtained by the special counsel who investigated Biden's handling of classified documents during his time as a senator and vice president. Biden's lawyers say the Justice Department plans to release the files to Congress and a conservative group, the Heritage Foundation. They say the disclosure would constitute an unwarranted invasion of Biden's privacy. Biden did the interviews at his home in 2016 and 2017 when he was vice president. Mike Hempen, Washington.
3: Two states made news regarding redistricting and their upcoming primary elections. Correspondent Marcela Sanchez reports that the GOP in South Carolina backed down on their plans to redraw their maps that would have split up Democrat Jim Clyburn's district. And a court has ruled against Alabama's plan to carve out new districts, which would have helped Republicans.
7: A federal court's preliminary injunction blocks Alabama, at least for now, from using a new congressional map in the August 11th special primary. The map could help Republicans win an additional U.S. House seat in the midterm elections. The court's ruling requires Alabama to continue using the same court-ordered districts used during the 2024 congressional elections. Lawyers representing black voters in the case had sought the preliminary injunction. They argue the same panel in 2023 had already ruled the state map intentionally discriminated against black voters. They also said Alabama was creating chaos by trying to change lines in the middle of an election year. The state could appeal the ruling to the U.S. Supreme Court. I'm Marcela Sanchez.
3: Some controversy in Washington over the potential for new U.S. currency with President Trump's face on it. Details from correspondent Ed Donahue.
8: The Treasury Department is taking steps towards creating a $250 bill featuring President Trump. The bill would also mark the nation's 250th birthday. Treasury Secretary Scott Bessent says the new proposed currency can't go forward right now.
9: As Treasury Secretary, I have two mandates for U.S. currency. At present, no living person can be on U.S. currency, and the currency must say, "In God we trust."
8: But Bessent says there is a bill in Congress that would allow for a living president's face to appear on currency.
9: At Treasury, we prepare things in advance, so we have prepared in advance that if the legislation is passed, but we will stick to the law.
8: A prototype bill has been developed. In 1926, the nation's 150th anniversary, then-President Calvin Coolidge appeared on a commemorative half-dollar coin. Living presidents are not exempt from appearing on coins. Ed Donahue, Washington.
3: A recap of the AMAs and the union label in your rideshare when America This Week continues after these messages.
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3: Welcome back to America This Week. I'm John Trout. Monday's American Music Awards featured some hit makers from the past and some surprising winners. Entertainment reporter Kevin Carr has a recap.
16: The stars were out for the American Music Awards, which took place in Las Vegas with Queen Latifah as host.
17: Welcome to the 52nd annual American Music Awards, ladies and gentlemen. 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
16: Taylor Swift went into the night with 8 nominations, but Sabrina Carpenter, who had 7, took home Album of the Year for Man's Best Friend. She also won Best Female Pop Artist and Best Pop Album. But the biggest winner was K-pop. BTS, returning to the music scene after 4 years off for mandated military service in Korea, won Artist of the Year, and their song Swim won Song of the Summer.
18: Thank you. It's an honor to have this precious award once again after everybody done their military service.
16: Also from the K-pop world, the singing voices of Huntrix won Song of the Year for their K-pop Demon Hunter single, Golden.
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16: the movie soundtrack also won Soundtrack of the Year. 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
16: They also won Breakthrough Pop Artist and Best Video for Gnarly. 80s rocker Billy Idol received a Lifetime Achievement Award and performed live at the event.
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16: 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I'm Kevin Carr.
3: You can now look for the union label when you hail a ride in Massachusetts. Rideshare drivers in the Bay State have organized in what labor leaders are calling a big victory for union recognition. Correspondent Jennifer King reports.
1: It's a labor milestone. Rideshare drivers in Massachusetts have become the first in the nation to certify a union. The App Drivers Union could eventually represent nearly 70,000 drivers statewide. Drivers for apps like Uber and Lyft say many have been struggling with rising gas, insurance, and maintenance costs and sudden deactivations. Organizers say workers are also worried about the expansion of self-driving vehicles. Lyft and Uber issued statements saying they plan to work in good faith with the union and state regulators as the process moves forward. The certification became possible after the state's voters approved a 2024 ballot measure. The victory could provide a model for similar campaigns underway in California and Illinois. I'm Jennifer King.
3: That's our show for today. America This Week is produced by Jeff McKay. I'm John Trout. This is Westwood One.
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31: Curfew. I'm Pam Puso, Fox News. Another chaotic scene at an immigration detention center in New Jersey, despite measures to separate protesters from ICE agents.
32: State officials say protesters started breaching into the zone set up for law enforcement, pressing up against those police barricades and shields. Police had to disperse the crowd using tear gas and flashbang grenades. Authorities accused some people of starting a fire on the streets. The New Jersey Attorney General's office says some protesters said Saturday evening also refused to follow orders to make way for cars driving employees out of Delaney Hall. They say most people gathered outside complied with the state police's request to clear a pathway. A limited number did not comply and took dangerous actions, including deploying fireworks and throwing gas canisters at law enforcement.
31: Fox's Madeline Rivera, Democratic Governor Mikey Sherrill is urging out-of-state protesters to stay away from New Jersey. As President Trump weighs a deal with Iran, he's reportedly asking for some tweaks.
0: Reports indicate President Trump is pushing for several amendments to the current proposed deal during a meeting in the Situation Room late last week. The president spoke with Fox News over the weekend, indicating that the United States is very close to a good deal.
4: I'm in no hurry. I'd like to say I'm in a hurry because, you know, gasoline prices are going to come tumbling down. But if you're going to be in a hurry, you're not going to make a good deal.
0: President Trump making clear the military option remains on the table if Iran doesn't sign his deal. Secretary of War Pete Hegseth traveled to Singapore, adding that the U.S. military capabilities are the most powerful incentive for Iran to give up its nuclear ambitions.
31: Fox's Trey Yingst. Meantime, Israeli Prime Minister Benjamin Netanyahu says he's expanding maneuvers in Lebanon to, quote, deepen Israel's grip on places that were under Hezbollah's control. 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
31: On Tuesday, voters in Los Angeles will weigh in on the race for mayor. Here's Fox's Kristen Goodwin.
9: There are 14 candidates in Los Angeles's mayoral race, including incumbent mayor Karen Bass, who is backed by California Governor Gavin Newsom and former Vice President Kamala Harris. Her top challengers are progressive LA City Council member Nithya Raman and former reality star Spencer Pratt, a registered Republican who lost his home in last year's deadly Pacific Palisades fire. It's a nonpartisan election, so all candidates will appear on the same ballot regardless of party. And there could be a winner on Tuesday if any one candidate wins more than 50% of the vote. If not, the top two candidates will face off in the November election. Kristen Goodwin, Fox News.
31: California gubernatorial candidate Steve Hilton and Los Angeles mayoral candidate Spencer Pratt are prepared for their respective primaries, which will take place June 2nd. President Trump explained to Fox what it will take for the Republican Party to win in California.
4: I don't think a Republican can win in California unless you pass the Save America Act.
31: The SAVE Act is a federal bill that would fundamentally change how Americans register to vote. President Trump has long been concerned about mail-in ballots. Maine Democratic Senate candidate Graham Plattner's campaign is validating sexual texts he sent several women 2 years ago while he was married. Plattner's wife, Amy Gertner, told a campaign aide about the texts after he launched his Senate campaign, having discovered them herself back in 2024. In a statement to the Wall Street Journal, Gertner accuses the campaign aide of betraying her trust by spreading malicious gossip and claims she and Plattner went to counseling and worked through it. A recent poll from the University of New Hampshire shows Plattner leading Maine Republican Senator Susan Collins. I'm Pam Puzo in New York, and this is Fox News.
30: 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Now your local forecast from the Hanson Paving Weather Center.
10: Slight chance for storms today. Otherwise, mainly cloudy skies expected. Highs level off around 77. Winds out of the southeast, 8 to 15 miles per hour. Slight chance for storms tonight. Lows dip down to about 58. Overcast. Overcast tomorrow. Chance for storms. Highs level off around 78. I'm meteorologist Paul Trombley on KNSI. Currently 64.
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1: Welcome to the Jason in the House podcast. I happen to be Jason Chaffetz, so you're in the right place. Thank you so much. I really appreciate your time, but I think you're going to have fun with this. There's a reason to listen because we got good, interesting guests from all kinds of walks of life, and interesting to hear their stories and how they had have had success along the way. Some of them are political superstars. Some of them are sports superstars. Some of them are actors, comedians. This time we have something a little bit different from the stage. We have an eight-time Tony Award winner, Phil Kenny. Phil is probably not a household word, but in our household he is because we happen to know Phil, and it is amazing the success that he has. He has new Broadway, hopefully Broadway production coming up, but he's done so many and had so much success on the stage. It's just a little different, and I look forward to having that discussion with him, talking about what it takes to succeed at the biggest of the big, that is on Broadway, because not many people get to do it and get to that level, can write, sing, act, put it all together, but Phil Kenny can. And so I thought it'd be interesting to have that discussion with him, and I look forward to doing that. But I want to talk about the stupid, because you know what? There's always somebody doing something stupid somewhere. All right, we're going to kick things off here and go to Hoodline, hoodline.com. Melbourne tourists, plural, arrested over alligator on car roof. Well, that could get anybody's attention. A Central Florida sightseeing run veered straight into handcuffs over the weekend after officials say two tourists strapped a dead alligator on the roof of their car and hauled it across multiple communities. It was all over the place. The men told the officers they were planning to take the animal to a taxidermist, then later threw a sheet over it after learning that keeping an alligator in Florida is illegal. Whoops. God, I'm sorry, stupid. That was not a good idea. Not a good idea to put a dead gator on top of your car. First point. Second thing is maybe know that, yeah, you can't just go out there and do that. That's just kind of stupid. All right, this next one, we actually saw this on YouTube. And man wanted after robbery turns himself in. The suspect, according to WHNT News 19, this is kind of bad because evidently he had to turn himself in because the person had to get arrested because, well, the allegation is, well, he left his identification at the scene of the crime. That maybe wasn't a good idea. I think if you're going to engage in a robbery, maybe, just maybe, you should not leave your ID that says, hey, I'm the person that did this. Shocking how that works, how you can get found doing things. All right, and the last one is coming from Zamin. I don't really normally look at Zamin, Zamin.com or .uz, but this one caught our attention. In Japan, coffin-lying meditation is becoming popular. Yikes, I don't know what the definition of popular is. We like Japan. It's like one of my favorite places to go visit, but evidently, according to them, in Japan, there's an unusual relaxation method that surprises people, and it's quickly becoming a trend. So they go inside coffins to meditate, think deeply about life, relieve emotional stress, and recompose themselves. Well, this was reported also in the New York Post. It's called coffin lying. Aye, aye, aye, folks. There's lots of ways to rest and relax. Think of beaches. Think of a nice couch with your feet up, ball game on, or whatever, you know, classical music. I don't know what it is to make you relax, but doing it in a coffin, that's not relaxing. That sounds crazy to me. In fact, it sounds downright stupid.
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2: This report is sponsored by IBM. As AI transforms how work gets done, a new IBM CEO study finds success will depend on how quickly organizations redesign their workforce. CEOs agree people are the priority. 83% of CEOs say AI success depends more on people's adoption than the technology. But many organizations are still struggling to redesign roles, build new skills, and rethink how teams collaborate. This gap is already showing up in the workplace. CEOs say only 25% of employees are using AI as part of their jobs, even though 86% believe their workforce have the skills to collaborate with AI. Looking ahead, CEOs expect the impact on jobs to accelerate. By 2028, 29% of employees may need reskilling for different roles, while 59% will likely require upskilling to perform their current roles more effectively. The findings suggest the real challenge isn't just adopting AI, it's aligning jobs, skills, and ways of working with the speed of AI transformation. To learn more, visit ibm.com/IBV.
3: Man, I love this place. I've been surfing here since I was a kid. Now, seeing my grandson out on the water, it means everything to me. 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
0: It's Jason in the House.
1: All right, time to move on because you know what? We actually have a really good guest. But let's bring on Phil Kenny and talk about how in the world you go out and win 8 Tony Awards and what's coming up in the future because the guy knows what he's doing. Well, Phil Kenny, thanks so much for joining us.
12: It's my pleasure.
1: You are an incredibly accomplished person in the world of theater and Broadway and everything else. You're amazing what you've been able to accomplish. But you're also a friend and a neighbor. I mean, I see you packing those kids into that van, and then I just think, wait, this is an 8-time Tony Award-winning producer, and and people wouldn't believe it. Like, just getting those kids in the car is a task unto itself.
12: It is.
1: Well, they're older
12: it's
1: now.
12: It's a lot of
1: to
12: fun.
1: To be fair, they're older
12: yes.
1: now.
12: Things get a little easier as they get older.
1: Yeah, but, you know, as I also said at the beginning of the podcast, we have all kinds of people that have been on the show. A lot of politicians, right? A lot of sports people, some comedians, some actors. But I've never had somebody talk us through the success that you've had, what it's like on Broadway, because theater's important. I believe in the arts. I think that arts are important in a community, in a society, and that, and boy, you have been at the top of your game. So congratulations.
12: You know, I sometimes just feel like I'm just a big super fan who's found a way to enjoy it on a new level. And so, you know, I started off in high school just loving theater and, you know, just found a way to make it into a career and couldn't be happier. I just feel so blessed.
1: Well, I mean, the list of credits that you have here is pretty amazing. You can go to BroadwayAlliance.org or just type in Phil Kenny. K-E-N-N-Y, not E-Y. If you see E-Y, you're going to see somebody who passed away. That's not him. This is Phil Kenny. I want to talk through, first of all, let's talk about the production that you have coming up, because I talked to you the other day and the enthusiasm in your voice and your eyes, you were just so giddy about it. And something you've worked on for some time. Let's talk about that. Then we're going to go back and talk about kind of how you got to where you're at, because I don't know, last time I looked around my neighborhood, I didn't see any other Tony Award winners, let alone an 8-time Tony Award winner. So let's talk about the production that you have coming up.
12: Yeah, so we've got a show, myself, my team that's been producing 30 plus shows on Broadway. We've got a show, it's called Alice in Neverland. And, you know, we just think that this is something special. It's a sequel to Alice in Wonderland and a prequel to Peter Pan. And so it's basically, for all of our lives, we didn't realize that Alice in Wonderland and Peter Pan were actually part of a trilogy. And we're telling part two of that story. So it's a musical like Wicked. It's something for, you know, that's accessible to families, but also something that adults can go to and enjoy. And we've been working on this show. I'm actually one of the writers and producers of the show. We've been working on the show for about 11 years, which is not out of the ordinary for a Broadway production. A lot of people don't realize that. A show like, I think I heard Hadestown was something like 14 years. Hamilton was something like 8 years to get to Broadway. And of course, Hamilton, that was after Lin-Manuel had a Tony Award-winning best musical prior to that, and so he even knew what he was doing. These shows go through this lengthy process of these readings and criticism and getting them in front of industry people and audiences to provide feedback. And so by the time it gets to Broadway, it's gone through this, you know, what I'd say is about a 10-step process. And Alice in Neverland is right there. It's, just about to do step 9. We have the Alliance Theater in Atlanta, which, and this is another thing that a lot of people don't realize, is that shows before they get to Broadway, they do something called an out-of-town production. It's like the pre-Broadway run. It's like the you know, full scale Broadway production of the show. They're going to do it in another city away from the New York Times critics and all of that, just to work out the kinks, make sure all the lighting's working right and the set pieces, you're seeing it with a full set for the first time. And so we put together this list, the producers and I, this list of the top 40 kind of feeder theaters to Broadway. And we took our number one and number two. We said, you know what? We love this show so much. We're going to just shoot for the stars. We're going to take the best, the number one and number two theaters, send them the workshop video that we just did, and, you know, take a crack. And when they pass, we'll go on to number three, and then we'll try number four. Well, number one and number two called us up, and they were like, we got to get on a phone call with you. We got to tell you guys, we have to have this show. And so both Seattle's Fifth Avenue Theater, who they did the pre-Broadway run of last year's best musical, Maybe Happy Ending, as well as Seattle's Fifth Avenue, are both going to be doing a production, which is actually kind of unheard of in the Broadway world. Usually there's one theater, if you're lucky, if you can find one of the 40 that wants to do the show. And of course, they're putting in their own investment into these shows. So anyway, that's a little bit of a preview of what's to come. That's going to be happening March of 27 in Atlanta, and then June of 27 in Seattle. And then we have an eye on bigger and, big things to come right after that.
1: Let's go back to the idea, because Alice in Neverland, you got to kind of get your arms around that, because you're like, okay, I've heard of both of these. Like, wait, how does this meant? Like, where'd that idea come from? Like, where are we going with this, Phil?
12: Yeah, we wanted to create something that was new and different. And you know, there was part of us that was, you know, we love Wicked so much. I mean, my license plate says Defy Gravity. I mean, that's my specialty license plate. Love Wicked so much. And we're huge fans of Alan Menken and Disney and all of those things. And we wanted to have our little contribution, but not do what everyone else has done. You know, we could have made a musical called Hooked and have it be about, you know, Hook was the good guy all along, right? And, you know, we felt like this idea of a sequel was something that no one has ever done before. And so we were really excited to pursue that. And the basic story is we start off, this is 20 years after Alice went down the rabbit hole, and we find her and she's in a really tough life, she's adulting and it's not going well. And she's remembering back to this time and she's thinking in her mind, maybe my happiest days are behind me. And I think that's something that a lot of people consider and think about.
1: Yeah,
12: and
1: they can relate to it. Absolutely. Yeah.
12: Yeah. And so she remembers this time as a kid, maybe kind of like if you and I went to Disneyland as a kid and we think back to her, maybe it was a Star Trek convention or whatever it was, right? You know, something that we look back and we go, man, that was so fun. And I'm here trying to be an adult and it's not going very well. And she has an opportunity that she thinks she has an opportunity to actually go back to Wonderland. And so she takes it, but it doesn't take her to Wonderland. It actually takes her to Neverland. And this is pre-Captain Hook getting his hand cut off. You know, there's still, you know, a lot more fairies on the island than Tinkerbell and a lot of other fun things. And her presence in Neverland is actually what leads to Hook getting his hand cut off, Peter Pan hating Hook, all these different things. And a little bit like Wicked, some of the characters we think are bad guys are actually maybe not as bad as we thought, and some of the good guys maybe not as good as we thought. And so we do some of that as well.
1: All right, so these are really creative ideas. And I think what I really like about what you've done, like, tell us a little bit more also about the one that's on Broadway that you said, oh, Jason, you go to New York, you really got to go see this show.
12: You know, Maybe Happy Ending actually wasn't one of mine. And so that's actually just to show you that when I recommend a show, it's not, not because I'm behind it. It's one that Maybe Happy Ending is one I wish I had been a part of and had actually considered it at one time. I just had no clue it was going to be as good as it really is. I love that show. It doesn't sound like the type of show that people might like just based off the summary. It's about a couple of robots that are outdated helper robots. And there's a bit of a love story that goes on in there. I won't ruin anything for you, but it's just a beautiful story. So that's actually not one of mine that's currently running on Broadway. I do have, my most successful show that I've been a co-producer on was Hadestown, which has been running for 6 years, I think now, maybe it's seven.
1: Well, yeah.
12: And has just
1: my wife loves
12: really
1: it. I have not seen it, but my wife Julie just
12: you gotta see it.
1: She's seen it, I think, twice.
12: It is so good. And so I'm a producer, one of the producers on that show, Moulin Rouge, Anne Juliet. Those are all running on Broadway right now. We just produced two shows on Broadway this season. Both of them actually, just from a business point of view, recoup their investments. So we're two for two for this season. We got a lot of fun things going on.
1: All right, let's go back here for a second, because you got obviously a lot of creativity going on in that mind. Let's go back to, growing up. Where'd you grow up? What was life like as a little kid? Because, you know, I was out there throwing dirt clods and trying to blow up army men. And maybe not the most creative thing, but it was fun. And, you know, I got involved in athletics, but not everybody did that. So were you throwing dirt clods and blowing up Army men, or what were you doing when you were a little kid?
12: I was doing all of those things, too. I love that. And I, you know, I have that enjoyment of things like sports and other things. And so, I definitely am not just a theater guy. And really, my theater passion, I grew up in a family with a dad who was a musician, on the side, and loved to sing and play guitar. And so I quickly took to piano and guitar and singing and all of that. And, you know, when I grew up in Omaha, Nebraska. And when I turned 15, and I was this girl crazy boy who, you know, wanted to find the next girl to date, and I was kind of a nerd at the time, I thought, you know, maybe my best bet is going and joining a drama class where there's, you know, the ratio is in my favor. And so that's really how it all began. I mean, I remember the year before that, my freshman year, I had no idea what Fiddler on the Roof was. I really didn't know very much about musicals. So this really was the beginning for me. And so I went, I was a sophomore, I started taking drama, and I really just came into my own in that world. And, you know, by the time I was a senior, I was...
1: Well, yeah. Sorry to interrupt, but when you say getting into drama, by acting and singing, or was it the production side of it, or were you just like,
12: No, that was much
1: on
12: later.
1: Everything.
12: No, I just got in and I started doing, you know, just your basic drama class, and, you know, where you're doing acting and learning how to be an actor. And by the time I was a senior, I was the lead in the school musical, and went on to my freshman year of college, was the lead in the musical there. I initially just got into it as an actor, although early on when I was in high school, another student wrote a play that was performed, and I immediately knew that writing was the thing I wanted to do. As much as I enjoyed and I felt like I was, you know, adequate at being an actor, I didn't really find as much joy as everybody else did at getting the applause and being the face up there. I thought what would be so much cooler is if someone was singing the lines that I wrote. I don't have to be up on the stage, I don't have to take the bow, but man, if someone was singing one of my songs, I mean, how cool would that be? So I ended up writing a play for my high school, and they performed it, and then, you know, went on after that into college and thought, you know, I think this is what I want to do, is I want to write Broadway musicals. And so anyway, it wasn't until quite a few years later that I started getting on into the production and the business side of it.
1: Can I just tell you that when I was in high school, I never contemplated writing a play, let alone a musical. And the idea that you could do that and would do that and did do that in high school is quite amazing, because these are not short stories. These things, these plays, these musicals go on. You know, I don't know how long, you know, Alice in Neverland is, but there's a lot to it. And it's not just the writing, right? It's where's everybody gonna, I mean, the direction, how do you incorporate all that? Like, can you just see it? Like, okay, in a movie, you think you got a lot more latitude, right? But in theater, you got limitations with sets, and you can do graphics and lighting and all that, but, you know, today's movie world is so AI driven, right? And computer graphics, but do you like see it in advance? Like, what is that writing process like?
12: You know, there's a little bit of a mix of, you know, some vision as a writer, but sometimes we encounter things like, you know, we need a giant crocodile on the stage and we're writing that. We know it has to happen. We know Captain Hook's hand's going to get cut off and fed to a crocodile. And my co-writer, I have a co-writer on Alice in Neverland, Reston Williams. He's actually one of the Blue Men, a Blue Man Group guy.
1: Oh, really?
12: And, you know, so he and I will be talking about it, and we're like, how are we going to do that? And then we'll say, well, that's not for us to figure out, you know, that's why we have a director.
1: I'm Jason Chaffetz, and you're listening to AM 1450 and FM 99.3 KNSI.
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14: Fox News, I'm Paul Paul Stevens. President Trump reportedly wants some amendments made to any possible peace deal with Iran, but is not publicly backing down.
15: 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I'd like to say I'm in a hurry because, you know, gasoline prices are going to come tumbling down. But if you're going to be in a hurry, you're not going to make a good deal. 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And if we don't get what we want, we're going to end it a different way.
14: And that's the president on Fox's My View with Laura Trump. New Jersey's governor asking for calm from anti-ICE protesters in Newark.
16: I urge those protesting outside of Delaney Hall to bring the temperature down so we can focus on the detainees and their families. 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
18: Slight chance for storms today. Otherwise, mainly cloudy skies expected. Highs level off around 77. Winds out of the southeast, 8 to 15 miles per hour. Slight chance for storms tonight. Lows dip down to about 58. Overcast. Overcast tomorrow. Chance for storms. Highs level off around 78. I'm meteorologist Paul Frobley on KNSI. Currently 64.
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1: This really deserves a, and again, I'm so naive to this, Phil. you say, oh, we need a song in here, or hey, it's been 10 minutes and we're a musical, so we need another song. I mean, how does that work?
12: You know, there are some, you know, I don't like to call them rules or formulas because, you know, anyone will tell you, oh, don't follow formulas. But, you know, it's good to know how everyone else has done it before you decide you're going to break the rules and do it some different way. Right. But there are some things, you know, I look at shows like Adam's Family and Wicked. And you know, if you look at a script of one of those, you're going to realize it about every four pages or so. It doesn't tend to go too much more than four pages of dialogue before a song starts up. And then you start figuring out, okay, well, I'm writing the scene. What is the song at the beginning? Is it kind of just established? And hey, now we're in a forest, you know, that's not the song, but right. You know, we're just establishing where we are, or is it the two characters are fighting with one another, or maybe they're falling in love? And you know, and typically the way musical theater works is when the emotions are so strong, you know, we're speaking to each other, the emotions are so strong we can't even say the words anymore, we have to sing the words. And so typically these songs are coming in a moment where it's expressing some emotion bigger than words can allow. And so that's kind of what we're thinking about, is we're not just randomly, okay, well, if we went four pages, we better stop and like sing a song about trees or something. Right. You know, there is outlining and a skill and a craft to all of that.
1: Now, can you hear it and see it in your head, or do you just like crank this out, or sometimes it takes months to like, all right, this song is just not coming together? Or and do you like, your wife is also she's also won a Tony Award, right?
12: I mean, she's won multiple. Yeah, she's super talented.
1: She's super talented. I mean, and your kids, oh my gosh, going on YouTube, you find your kids out there, you know, doing stuff like at the Lone Peak High School graduation. That was brilliant, you know. But when you go out there, do you get the family together and say, all right, folks, you're Captain Hook, you're Alice, am I exaggerating here? Do you practice this?
12: No, I mean, we have readings where we'll get really talented, the best of the best actors that we know, our colleagues, our friends, sometimes they're just professionals from Broadway that we don't know yet. And we'll have them act it all out after we've done kind of the sandbox, played in the sandbox here on our computers. And I'll sit here in my office and act out the scenes. I'll get away from my computer and I'm acting it like an actor, and I'm crying and I'm like, do I feel that emotion right now? If I don't, maybe I need to rewrite it. I spent yesterday 6 hours on a single line of the show. 6 hours. And it wasn't until I landed on something and I started crying, I'm like, okay, I finally found it. It took me 6 hours. Other times I could write a whole scene in you know, 15 minutes. It just kind of varies. We have a song in the show that took us 6 months to write this song, and we just cut it. Like, after having been in the show
1: really?
12: For like 6 years, and it took us 6 months to write it, and it is a brilliant song. It's about mermaid. It's this mermaid number, and it's so smart. So anyway, this song, we've told ourselves that when the cast album comes out, this is going to have to be the one that we cut is going to have to be a bonus track on the album, because you know, that was 6 months of our lives that we put into that song.
1: Yes, it's going somewhere. You're not just throwing that one away.
12: I hope someone gets to enjoy it.
1: All right. So, okay, you do this in high school, then you replicate it, do it in college. Where'd you get your break? I mean, it's quite a leap. There's a lot of people, men, women, who really talented, but they can't seem to make that leap like you did. So what's the difference? How do you make the difference in the success you did? What kind of break did you get along the way?
12: Honestly, sometimes people ask me for advice and they say, well, hey, how can I do what you're doing? And sometimes I'm at a loss for words because I feel like it was a really unique path. I don't know that I would be here without having gone to law school. I ended up finding my wife back in a theater in Orem, Utah, married her. I thought I was going to be a music major and then realized, you know, boy, maybe I need a paycheck, especially if I want to have the seven kids that we ended up having. And so, you know, I just don't know that I would have met the right people had I not gone down all the individual paths that I went down. But I think a real hinge point in the inciting incident, I guess, of my story was, you know, I'm actually a fairly religious guy. And one day I was just driving down the road and I was praying and I'm like, God, why did you curse me? Because at the time I was working, you know, 80-hour weeks at a huge law firm in Los Angeles while trying to write the Broadway musicals that I wanted to write. And I was like, God, why did you curse me with this? I almost felt like Salieri. I'm like, why did you curse me with this undying passion to write Broadway musicals? Like, what am I supposed to do? Like, how am I supposed to do this? And I just got this really strong answer, a clear answer to me that I needed to invest in Broadway musicals. And I thought that was the strangest piece of financial advice, because to me, I thought investing in Broadway musicals is just donating to the arts, which I later learned to come know it isn't. You can actually make money and make lots of money if you find the right shows. But, you know, I just thought that's the strangest thing. But, you know, hey, it's coming from the divine. Let's look into it. And so I started researching it. And that's how Claire and I started down this path, this business path, as we started investing in Broadway shows, just these, you know, for, you know, relatively smaller amounts, not massive amounts of money, but we started putting money into these shows. And when you invest in a Broadway musical, you get to go to the opening night party and the opening night, you know, red carpet, all that stuff.
1: Right.
12: And when we went there, we met all these other investors who invested these significant amounts of money into each of these shows that we were a part of. And this idea came to us, well, what if we started this club of a kind of like a country club, except I don't really like to play golf that much. I'm not great at it. I enjoy it. But

0: And it was all kind of from this growth out of that idea. And then when the idea of Alice in Neverland came to me and my co-writer, we already had this pipeline. We knew all the people. We knew the producers. We knew the investors. We knew the, you know, what theaters you want to be a part of and how the whole process works. So, it's one of those answers to prayer where I'm like, okay, well, God knows more than I would have known, because I would have had that really great Alice in Neverland idea and had no idea where to go with that.
1: That's interesting. That's really interesting. So I did not know about the law school component. What kind of law were you working on?
0: Yeah, so I attended the University of Chicago and then went to a large law firm called... Thank you. Went to a law firm called Gibson, Dunn & Crutcher in Los Angeles.
1: Yeah.
0: And I started off early on. I thought, hey, I'm an actor. I'm going to be, a litigator in front of a jury. But then as I started meeting litigators, I realized that they're rarely in front of a jury. They're usually doing research and writing, and I didn't want to do either of those.
1: Making a case to a judge,
0: and arguing with some other lawyer who's being, obnoxious. All of that sounded horrible. And so I started attaching myself to corporate attorneys and technology attorneys, and ended up finding this niche at Gibson Dunn as one of their top technology transactional attorneys, as well as M&A attorneys on tech deals. And then about 9 years ago or so, I broke off and started my own firm that's a technology boutique. I'm semi-retired from that. It mostly runs itself with my partners who are way smarter than I am, and they service our clients in the tech space. But that's the legal side of the story.
1: Talk to me a little bit, though, about where do you want to go next? I mean, you've produced, you've written. It's obviously a lifelong passion. I guess you just want to keep doing more of it, right?
0: I do. I mean, my goal would be, obviously it would be a dream to see Alice in Neverland, a show that I've written, make it to the big stage, make it to Broadway and beyond, licensing and national tours and all of that. And so definitely no hiding that would be my dream scenario with that show. I really love producing as well. I think writing and producing is so fun. Producing is a little bit like, you can be kind of more the CEO, the business person who's helping to put together all the pieces and helping, some writers who have a really great story, a really great idea, or really great music, helping them navigate the waters and get that product actually to the stage and to Broadway. So I love that too. So I don't know what's next. After Alice in Neverland, maybe it'll be in the next musical. I've got some other ideas in the hopper. Or maybe it's continuing on being a producer, or maybe it's just making Alice in Neverland my life's work and working on that as it, potentially could go around the world. Who knows? I'm taking it one day at a time.
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1: Explain to me, and maybe there's not a difference, maybe it hasn't changed, but how is Broadway over the last, I don't know, couple decades that you've been looking at it, working at it, how's the audience changed? How has Broadway changed? Or is it the same?
2: You know, people say it's changed, and, you know, maybe people that have been around a lot longer than I have, a lot of my colleagues and friends that are producers are 20 years older than I am and have been doing it far longer than me, and maybe they'd recognize. I think some of the things that have changed in recent years, particularly post-COVID, people don't, I'm going to speak in generalities here, but and so this isn't the case sure. across the board, but you're seeing a lot more people buying tickets a little closer to the actual date of the performance rather than, oh, I want to go see Wicked. Let's plan a date 6 months from now. Let's get our ticket. So we're seeing some of that. And it's I don't know that I like that. Sometimes it's better to have predictability rather than, you know, getting closer to the date. And you're like, are we going to sell these tickets? And then boom, all of a sudden they all get sold immediately. So I think that's one of the big changes. I think audiences are getting more diverse, which is a wonderful thing for Broadway. We're seeing a lot of that with just the types of shows that are going to Broadway and the types of people that are coming out and different demographics that weren't traditionally coming out, you know, in 10, 20 years ago. And so that's really wonderful, a wonderful change. But outside
1: but
2: of
1: social
2: that,
1: media
2: I mean,
1: also
2: oh,
1: has
2: know,
1: to change that, right?
2: Oh,
1: I mean,
2: oh,
1: reviews
2: 100%.
1: Are essentially organic, whether you want them or
2: yes.
1: not, right?
2: Traditional reviews, some of the traditional people and papers that would make or break a show, now, you know, they still have an impact, but not as much as they used to. And I think you're right. Social media makes a big difference. I will say one of the biggest changes of Broadway isn't the audience, it's the cost of Broadway. And so people like myself and other producers have to get really smart in figuring out how do we keep the cost low so that these shows can recoup for these investors who are putting in their money into these shows, hoping that at the very least they get their money back, if not make a profit, or in the case of something like a Wicked, make 20x their returns, right? And so, you know, being a producer, you're kind of a fiduciary. You're like the board of director, essentially, who's watching out for all of those shareholders' interests and making sure that you can somehow get them paid back and making sure that costs and things don't run out of control. So that's a big change. Just even since I started, a show back when I first got started, it was almost kind of unusual to hear of a $16 million Broadway musical. I remember the first time I heard of a 16, aside from Spider-Man, which was like everybody knows about that one, was like $91 million or something crazy, or 72 or whatever it was. When I heard about a $16 million musical, I was like, holy cow, that is a lot of money. Nowadays, I would love a $16 million musical. That's a good number. So that has changed a lot.
1: No doubt about it. All right, last one before I ask you a few personal questions, because we always ask personal questions. don't be too nervous. You'll pass. Maybe. I don't know what I don't know. What should people know about the theater that maybe they just don't know?
2: That's a good question. I would say it's probably different for different people and what stage of life they're in. I would say for people who have, made their money in life and that they're looking for something fun and unique to do, if they like theater, this is like, if I were a huge football fan and someone said I could own a tiny fractional share of the Kansas City Chiefs, and by doing that, I would get some seats in the owner's box. You know, I get four games in the owner's box right. each season. I'd be all over that. And that's what this world is, and that's what our group gets to do, is we get to walk the red carpet. I was at a opening, no, it was an opening or closing night, I can't remember, party. And James Corden was one of the actors in the show that I was producing. And he walks up to me and my friends and he grabs my phone out of my hand and snaps a selfie with him and my buddies in the background. I'm not going to find that anywhere else, that experience. It was so unique. I mean, remember that for the rest of my life. So I think that's one of the things I would say that people don't know about, is just that you can do that. The other thing too is that, you know, in film, if I wanted to invest in the best of the best film, the next Star Wars movie or the next Transformers movie, I just can't. Like, those are just, they're owned by the, you know, they're financed and everything by the Disneys and the Warners and all of those people. But theater is different. We can find the best of the best, the Beetlejuice of Broadway, the Moulin Rouge of Broadway, the best of the best shows, and we can participate in those. And so I think that's something people don't realize, that theater is a little different from film in that sense.
1: Yeah.
2: And then, yeah, outside of that, I would just say that for people who don't go to theater enough, you need to go. It's just so wonderful to be there. And I can't tell you how many times I've been to this show and something wrong happens on stage. And it's like, you're not going to see that in a film. They would have took a second take, but you're there live and anything can happen. And I think it's just that sense of being there in a live space that makes it so special and something that you can't get anywhere else.
1: You know, there's something special about a live performance because, you know, whether it's a concert that's not just lip syncs or a theater. I think one of the most enjoyable theater experiences my wife and I had was Matthew Broderick was on Broadway. We had like, I don't know, sixth row seats. Death of a Salesman, I believe it was what it was. Mm. Anyway, I just remember him actually, I could tell a few times during the show, he's like looking you in the eye. And I thought, yeah, you can't get that on the movie. No. It may be simulated, no. But when you actually see the actor and then they're like, I'm not saying that Broderick did this. I'm not saying Matthew did it, but you know, there's a little too much spit coming off of somebody's yes. lips or something, you know, oh, something yeah. like that. Oh, yeah. You just kind of smile like, whoa, that was a little, I'm glad I'm not in the splash zone. But you know, I just still remember Matthew Broderick just looking right at me. And I thought, this is really cool. Like, and it was, you can just kind of get lost for a couple hours. And I think that's a healthy thing. I think, I don't know, it's me on my soapbox, but I just think too many people for too long just get buried in their phones. And it's fake and it's not real. And I granted, you know, theater is not necessarily real, but, you know, it's an escape. But it's not the corrosive thing that the social media is for 4 hours or 5 hours a day that on average an American looks at their phone. And theater is just, there's a vibrancy to it that's electrifying. And it's just part of the human experience. And I hope. People, more and more people get to experience that. It can be a local theater. It can be, you know, like us, a regional yeah. theater in Utah, you know, Tuacon down south. We have fun with that.
2: Yeah.
1: But in Broadway,
2: yeah.
1: you know, Broadway's the best yeah. of the best. I just love it when, you know, good people do well. And that's, so I'm thrilled that you would join us on this podcast and really, really look forward to seeing more about Alice in Neverland. It's going to be, you watch, it'll be a hit. Then you'll come back and everybody will say, hey, wait, I knew about this a long time ago. You can also check out more about Phil Kenny. Again, Phil Kenny, no Y, no E at the end, K-E-N-N-Y, Phil Kenny. And then you can also go look at 42nd.club. So it's 42nd.club. And that might be adventurous to some people as well. So congratulations to you. Thanks so much for joining us. And I look forward to seeing you in person soon. But thanks for now. Thanks for joining us on the Jason in the House podcast.
2: Great. Thanks, Jason.
1: All right. Well, we want to thank Phil for, gosh, just sharing his perspective, his life, and his enthusiasm. You can tell he's just, you know, he's loves what he does. And it's just amazing to me because you just think of an attorney, right? And you don't think, okay, that's that guy that's going to win Tony Awards. But it's an interesting skill set and a mindset that's also highly creative. That's what's really interesting, I think, and unique about him. Would love it if you would rate the podcast. That would be helpful. Would love it if you subscribe to the podcast. Shows up every Monday in your box, but rate the podcast at least. 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Subscribe to it. Know that there's a way to get it commercial free if you'd like. Also, hope you're able to join us next week. We'll have another exciting, fun guest. I'm Jason Chaffetz. This has been Jason in the House.
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6: We're still waiting. I'm Paul Stevens, Fox News. President Trump has reportedly responded to a peace deal that U.S. and Iranian negotiators reached last week.
7: Reports indicate President Trump is holding the line in negotiations with Iran, demanding several amendments to the proposed agreement during a Situation Room meeting late last week. Now, the president spoke with Fox News over the weekend, indicating the United States is very close to a good deal. President Trump making clear the military option remains on the table if Iran doesn't sign his deal. Secretary of War Pete Hegseth traveled to Singapore, where he echoed President Trump's desire to reach an agreement with Iran, adding that the U.S. military capabilities are the most powerful incentive for Iran to give up its nuclear ambitions.
6: And that's Fox's Trey Yingston, Tel Aviv. Meantime, Israeli troops capturing a strategic mountain topped with a crusader-built castle in southern Lebanon. This, they say, in the deepest incursion to the country in more than a quarter century by Israeli forces. Protests, meantime, continue outside an ICE facility in New Jersey, where protesters say detainees are holding a hunger strike over poor living conditions.
8: State officials say protesters started breaching into the zone set up for law enforcement, pressing up against those police barricades and shields. Police had to disperse the crowd using tear gas and flashbang grenades. Authorities accused some people of starting a fire on the streets. The New Jersey Attorney General's office says some protesters Saturday evening also refused to follow orders to make way for cars driving employees out of Delaney Hall. They say most people gathered outside complied with the state police's request to clear a pathway. A limited number did not comply and took dangerous actions, including deploying fireworks and throwing gas canisters at law enforcement.
6: And that is Fox's Madeline Rivera. 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
10: The 78th Israel Day Parade will feature floats and marching bands on the city's famed Fifth Avenue. At a security briefing, NYPD Commissioner Jessica Tisch, an honorary parade grand marshal, noted the heightened threat environment.
11: To be blunt, we are not messing around with security at this year's parade.
10: Mayor Zoran Mamdani will not attend, reiterating a campaign pledge.
12: And I also said on that same campaign that I would have a responsibility as the mayor of the city to ensure the safety and security of each and every New Yorker. And I don't believe that my presence as the mayor should determine whether or not a New Yorker is safe or secure.
10: This year's parade theme is Proud Americans, Proud Zionists. In New York City, Tanya J. Powers, Fox News.
6: And there's an app now available for parents who want to manage their child's Trump account.
13: Treasury Secretary Scott Bessent says Trump accounts are the most important government benefit for young people since the GI Bill, announcing an app now available on Google and Apple platforms for parents to manage the investment accounts. Parents can begin contributing to the accounts beginning on July 4th. And for children born between 2025 and 2028, the federal government is contributing a one-time $1,000 seed investment. Any adult can contribute as much as $5,000 a year. State and local governments and nonprofit organizations can also make contributions. As of last week, nearly 6 million accounts had been created. At the White House, Jared Halpern, Fox News.
6: Organizers announcing Saturday that President Trump will now head a celebration of America's 250th anniversary called the Great American State Fair. The event has faced challenges with several musical guests backing out, due in part to its connections to the president. The event set to kick off June 25th on the National Mall in D.C. I'm Paul Stevens. This is Fox News.
5: 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Now your local forecast from the Hanson Paving Weather Center.
14: Slight chance for storms today. Otherwise, mainly cloudy skies expected. Highs level off around 77. Winds out of the southeast, 8 to 15 miles per hour. Slight chance for storms tonight. Lows dip down to about 58. Overcast. Overcast tomorrow. Chance for storms. Highs level off around 78. I'm meteorologist Paul Trombley on KNSI. Right now, it's 63 degrees.
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2: The morning is over. The Shiva is done. And if you're a conservative, you should be optimistic.
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0: Now, Brett Baer's All-Star Panel.
6: High-stakes diplomacy and military action converge, with movement in the Iran talks accelerating. At least that's what we're hearing, even as U.S. forces carried out what they called self-defense strikes on Iranian missile sites and boats Monday. Meanwhile, traveling in India, Secretary of State Marco Rubio warning the Strait of Hormuz must be open one way or the other.
7: They're going to be open one way or the other. So they need to be open. What's happening there is unlawful. It's illegal. It's unsustainable for the world. It's unacceptable. I don't know of any country in the world that does it.
6: Back at home, Kevin Warsh marks his first full day leading the Federal Reserve. Warsh is already signaling a shift from Jerome Powell, suggesting AI productivity gains could lower inflation without aggressive rate hikes, while calling for Fed officials to speak less frequently. With that, let's bring in our panel. Former Deputy Chief of Staff to President George W. Bush, Karl Rove, Fox News Senior Political Analyst Juan Williams, and Fox News Senior White House Correspondent Peter Ducey. Peter, I want to start with Iran. I think we just get such mixed signals from the administration. Obviously, they're characterizing what they're hearing in the negotiations, and then publicly what we hear from Iran. And there's clearly a shift between the Iranian president and the head of the IRGC and those folks running the military and the intelligence apparatus there. Where are we now?
8: It seems like we are very close to as close as we're going to get. Neither side, the U.S. side and the Iranian side, are not going to get to 100% agreement on this. They need to come to terms on either the Strait of Hormuz or the nuclear dust or this $24 billion that the Iranians want unfrozen. They probably won't get all three, but it seems like there's a lot of interest. During a traditionally quiet week in the United States, a holiday week, in just finishing this once and for all so everybody can move on.
6: Juan, that's the question, finishing it once and for all. I mean, there's two parts of lawmakers on Capitol Hill. This is not party by party, Republicans and Democrats. Some are saying finish the job, continue on, launch the military operation. Others are saying get out, get the deal, but make it a good deal. And that's hard to do.
9: It's very hard to do. And I think you see that on the Republican side, you get people like Lindsey Graham, John Bolton, who say, you know, keep fighting, keep threatening more military action, because they believe that Iran will fold. But Iran so far has shown no signs of yelling Uncle or Uncle Sam, however you want to think of it. They seem to be, in fact, sitting on their hands thinking that they have time on their side, and it's President Trump who wants a deal as quickly as possible and who is willing to make some compromises. I think that the other part of this is that the president is trying to get the Saudis, Qataris to sign on to the Abraham Accords to say that they will acknowledge Israel, but that, in fact, what we're seeing from those Arab states is that they are reluctant to do so and are responding to outreach. You know, again, we're getting all sorts of signals, as you've heard from Peter, but apparently responding somewhat to Iranian entreaties that they, you know, stop shielding U.S. bases in the region. That makes this all very much a mixed, confused message, you know, for the day, even as we are hearing, as you said, that the president is saying we're close to some kind of deal.
6: Carl, how do you see it?
10: Well, first of all, I think it's unlikely. I think Juan is correct in that we're not going to get all three. And so the question is, which are the most important? And the most important of the things that we've been seeking are an end to their nuclear program, or at least a longer delay than we had under the Obama regime. We also want a freedom of navigation for the Straits of Hormuz. Those are seem to me to be the two priorities for the Trump administration. And You know, it's fine to say the Iranians are trying to tell the Arab regimes in the region that, you know, they need to get rid of the U.S. umbrella. But I happened to be in the region 2 weeks before the balloon went up. And let me tell you, I was meeting with the leader of one of those countries. They are scared to death of Iran. And it's not simply that they're Sunni and the Iranians are Shia, but they have a desire to have a modern functioning society, and the Iranians, you know, want to dominate the region, and they don't, those governments in the region, those nations in the region don't want to be dominated by Iran. So, you know, if the Iranians are going to say, well, part of this is the America has to be ejected from the region, there are going to be five or six countries on the Persian Gulf who say, like, hell no. Now, they may not come out and say it openly to the Iranians, but they're going to be telling the United States, you know, we want you in the region and we need your umbrella.
11: Yeah, and you've seen UAE really step up. Saudi has done some things. Qatar has been trying to back channel and negotiate, bringing Iranian negotiators to Doha. But Carl, your sense is that they're maybe getting frustrated with the U.S. position, or how do you see it?
10: Well, who's they? I mean,
11: the Gulf Arab states, the leaders.
10: No. I think the Gulf Arab states, they're getting crimped economically. No ifs, ands, or buts. But they do not want the region to be dominated by a resurgent Iran, particularly one that has got a ballistic missile program and a nuclear weapon. So I think they're between a rock and the proverbial rock and a hard place. They want the United States to prevail in its primary goal of ending or delaying the nuclear program, and they want the Strait of Hormuz to open back up. Some of them are getting still income because 7 million barrels a day are moving by a pipeline, but that's less than the, you know, 18 or 19 million barrels a day that generally were moving out of the region, virtually all of them on ships. So their economies are getting hurt, but they do not want to go through this again, and they do not want to be in a region that is dominated by the Iranians. So they want the U.S. to win, but they want progress on these two things, and if that means that the Iranians get some of their $24 billion, my suspicion is the countries in the region will say, give them some of that, or give it all of all of that.
11: Yeah, Peter, the push and pull on this president is intense, and we've talked about some of those factors: the Lindsey Grahams, the Jack Keanes, the lawmakers up on Capitol Hill who are really pushing for a continuation of this, and the concern about how it plays. He said to me in Beijing that he's not playing the politics. He has time. He wants to do what's right. But do you sense that there's this urgency to get a deal done really quickly?
8: Yes, especially because now Memorial Day is behind us and the summer travel season is here. And the line this morning from Dave McCormick, a Pennsylvania senator who always knows exactly how to get a message through the TV and to the president, he was talking about how he is very supportive of the Iran war and the mission to stop the Iranians from having a nuclear weapon, but that these energy prices are starting to really kill people in his state, in Pennsylvania. And as Pennsylvania goes, the president's Republican allies will go in a very challenging midterm year. And so it seems like there are Republicans who are just starting to let the president know one way or the other that there is a time limit on how long people will pay super high gas prices before it's just too much and they're gone forever.
11: Yeah. Speaking of gas prices, inflation, I just mentioned the new Fed chair, Kevin Warsh, talking about AI productivity and thinking that that will be deflationary one. As you look at the economy, there are green sprouts, but there are also big concerns out there on all sides.
9: Right, and this feeds into what Carl, Peter, and you have been discussing, which is, you know, how long does this go on, this war? Because part of the environment that is prompting inflation at the moment is the continuation of the war and the blockage of the Strait of Hormuz. And it affects not, you know, just U.S. economy, but world economy, as we've been discussing. So at the moment, you know, I'm reminded, I think it was Paul Volcker who said, you know, I didn't raise interest rates, the economy did. Well, So you get Kevin Warsh coming in, and, you know, he wants to change things. I mean, he's all about, I think he said, you know, his priorities are price stability, maximum employment. But you can't ignore the realities of an economy that is inflationary, and therefore you can't just go about lowering interest rates without understanding you could damage the U.S. economy.
11: Peter, how much do you think the president's going to be down in the weeds ahead of this midterm as, you know, these polls are upside down? And, you know, he's Susie Wiles at one point said it's going to be him on the stump all over the place. Are you getting a sense of that?
8: It hasn't been so far since she said that, just because the war is taking up so much of his time. But it seems like the president's priority, as you know, after the midterms, it'll be the second half of his second and final term. It seems like his priority is just making sure that the House and Senate look as much like him as possible. They know that it's going to be really hard to keep the Senate, and even harder to keep the House. And so, like what we saw in Louisiana, where President Trump endorsed against Bill Cassidy, it seems like they care less about the big picture and more just about making sure that people who are going to challenge Trump to his face are gone.
11: Yeah. Last thing, Juan, I mean, Democrats are obviously licking their chops. The Tallarico candidacy has its own issues as far as what he's said in the past and six genders and all kinds of things that will definitely be a factor in the general election. But as you look around, there are other, you know, problem areas for Democrats. But overall, the polls show they're in a pretty good position. We are still a long way away from November.
9: We are. You know, I've been watching what's going on in Maine, and I think you see there, there's lots of concern among Democrats about Graham Plattner, who has a tremendous amount of baggage. You know, it's hard to even begin, know where to begin in explaining it, except to say the guy's got, you know, what looks like Nazi tattoos and comments about women that you just wouldn't think would work with a Democratic base, much less in a general election. But as you know, he does appear now to have the Democratic nomination in hand. And then Bernie Sanders was up there and, you know, endorsed him and basically said, you know, that Susan Collins, the Republican, is a corrupt politician. She sold us out. You know, and it looks like we're in a moment of populism in the U.S. where anybody that says they're a rebel has tremendous appeal. I'm a rebel. And so he's the rebel on the left right now. And, you know, he's going after the insurance company. He wants to raise taxes on the rich. And Bernie Sanders is standing there saying this is fighting the oligarch. It's part of his tour. I don't know how that plays in a general election against Susan Collins, but you have to wonder how it played with the Democratic base in the first place.
11: Yeah, it'll be fascinating over the next few months. Panel, thanks so much. You can hear more of this series at foxnewspodcast.com. Wherever you download podcasts, make sure to leave a rating and a review. We want to hear from you. For Carl, Juan, and Peter, I'm Brett Baer. We'll be back with more right after this.
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22: Oil is going to come tumbling down. There's so much oil. We have 1,600 ships in the Strait that are loaded up with oil that are going to be coming out very soon. So we'll have to see.
1: Well, despite President Trump's optimism about the near future, gasoline prices surging as tensions with Iran impact the energy markets. Joining us, Kevin Book, Managing Director for Clearview Energy Partners. All right, Kevin, let's break this down where we are. It's a fluctuating situation, but as you look at it right now, where do you see prices?
2: Well, we haven't solved the problems in the Strait. We're not getting more supply. That means we have to answer on the demand side, which is using less everywhere. That's happening. That's starting to happen, but not fast enough that prices will be falling. So expect more prices going up as the summer wears on.
1: I get all the emails. We've talked about it before, but we are producing as a country a lot of oil, natural gas. And we hear about how we're the biggest producer and exporter. Why do we get affected by all that's happening over there?
2: Because oil goes in and comes out. We are net exporters of energy, but we're importing at the same time. We're connected to the world. Our refiners use a different grade of oil than the one that we export a lot of. And as a result, we're still connected to that global system when it's short.
1: So we get affected by that global price.
2: We do.
1: All right. U.S. draws down record volumes of crude oil from stocks. This is the EIA report. The United States withdrew 17.8 million barrels of crude oil from its inventories, the highest on record. Country's stock of oil fell to 819.2 million barrels as of May 15th, the lowest in 11 months. What's the upshot there?
2: Well, what that means is that we're supplying the world. So one of the reasons that prices aren't going higher everywhere else is partly because those ships the president mentions are in fact coming to the U.S. Now, those stocks that are getting drawn down also include the Strategic Petroleum Reserve. So you want to look at that number in context. We were already planning to draw 172 million barrels out of that Strategic Reserve, and that is a big part of what went out last week.
1: The prices are roughly in line from 4 years ago, the Ukraine war, right?
2: Well, we're at that point. So if you go back to this day in 2022, on a nominal basis, the gasoline price on a national average is about the same. That's actually lower because there's been some inflation since then. So if we talk about real prices adjusted for inflation, then what you've actually got is a price a little bit below. But most people don't correct for inflation in their mind.
1: The Russian sanctions, we've lifted some of them, and now Europe is doing the same, and that's a signal that things are getting tight.
2: Yeah, and it's very important when you look at the UK, which recently relaxed their Russia sanctions on Russian oil that's refined in third countries. And the relaxation was for diesel and jet fuel, what are called middle distillates, the middle of the barrel when it's refined. This is the stuff that moves freight. Consumers feel pain at the pump, but freight movers feel pain at the port. When you're loading trucks, when you're unloading planes, this matters.
1: And jet fuel prices in Europe, that'll be the early indicator.
2: That's one of the very early indicators, absolutely.
1: Finally, UAE saying that they are having some success on this new pipeline, Fujairah, a port that sits on the Gulf of Oman just beyond Hormuz, expected to become operational in early 27. As you take a look at a map, essentially it short circuits the Strait of Hormuz. Positive development. They say it's 50% done.
2: Yeah, well, they've already got an existing pipeline that's moving 1.8 million barrels per day to Fujairah right now. And what they want to do is expand the routes. So this is one of the things that importers are looking to diversify their sources and their routes, but so are exporters. If you're facing a choke point in the world right now, you're thinking about how do you get around it, and they are.
1: So when the president says it's going to tumble down once we get this thing wrapped up, is it going to take a little time to tumble?
2: Well, tumble is a term that I think leaves some room for interpretation. Down? Yeah, I don't think there's any question about that. Tumbling, particularly if we go longer, it's going to take a long time to restock the inventories we've drawn down. We're talking months.
1: Okay. Kevin, not optimistic, but good to have you.
2: Great to be here. Thanks, Brent.
1: We'll be back with more right after this.

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1: This is the Ox, and I'm on the road for you all year. Hear live broadcasts from the state capitol in St. Paul, Las Vegas, Washington, D.C., and beyond. Bringing you expert analysis from the field on America's issues and the Trump administration from the newsmakers themselves. Ox Across America title sponsors are Mike Bryant with Bradshaw Bryant Law Office and Coyles Flags and Flagpoles. 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
2: I'm Pam Puso. Opposing views on the Sunday shows concerning the conflict with Iran.
3: I'm looking at this with a sense of optimism, knowing that President Trump is a great deal maker. He's not going to take a bad deal. But we may be able to put something in place that will absolutely help resurrect Iran and put them in a position where they can never have a nuclear weapon.
2: Senate Republican Bill Hagerty.
4: Frankly, Iran is stronger than they were 90 days ago before this war because they've used their cheap and lethal drones not just to close the Strait of Hormuz, but to attack our partners and allies in the region.
2: Senate Democrat Chris Coons, both men appearing on Fox News Sunday. There's no treatment and no vaccine, but global health officials say five people have recovered from a rare strain of Ebola that's spreading rapidly in eastern Congo. 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
5: 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Now your local forecast from the Hanson Paving Weather Center.
6: Slight chance for storms today. Otherwise, mainly cloudy skies expected. Highs level off around 77. Winds out of the southeast, 8 to 15 miles per hour. Slight chance for storms tonight. Lows dip down to about 58. Overcast. Overcast tomorrow. Chance for storms. Highs level off around 78. I'm meteorologist Paul Trombley on KNSI. Right now, it's 63 degrees.
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19: This has been years of work in the making to find a path that improves accessibility on housing for the American people and affordability.
20: To quote Chairman Hill, this is how Congress is supposed to work, unquote. I cannot agree more. The underlying concept updating federal housing programs is a matter, really, of common sense.
21: On tonight's Common Ground segment, the bipartisan effort to tackle housing reform. Joining us, two members of the House Financial Services Committee, Republican Chairman French Hill of Arkansas and Democrat Congressman Emanuel Cleaver of Missouri. Gentlemen, thanks for being here. This bill passed 396 to 13. That's a big vote, a bipartisan vote. This bill looks like the 21st Century Road to Housing Act, streamline housing development, improve affordability, encourage new construction, update HUD programs, eliminate regulatory barriers, restore community banking provisions. Mr. Chairman, it seems like it's a consensus in the House with that kind of vote, but it still goes back to the Senate and faces something over there.
22: Right. Well, Brett, first, thanks for having us. This is Washington at its best. This is the American people seeing Washington work together for their betterment, for a more affordable, more accessible housing product across the country. But this is a joint bicameral process. Tim Scott, the chairman of the Senate Banking Committee, his ranking member, Elizabeth Warren of Massachusetts, they also have a passion for getting a housing bill. And the question is, can we find a housing bill that has bipartisan and bicameral support that President Trump can sign into law? Emanuel and I believe that bill is the one we just passed, which is the Senate bill amended by the House. 396 members of the House voted for it. That's an overwhelming number. And President Trump says that if the Senate passes it, he'll sign it into law.
21: What's the big difference? Like, what's their problem?
22: Well, it doesn't have everything everybody wants in it. We had to sacrifice. I had to give up some things that were in the House bill. Maxine Waters, who's our ranking member in the House, we worked together to find a place where we could both be satisfied, but not perfectly satisfied. And
21: which
22: that's called legislating.
21: Art of compromise. Congressman Cleaver, you look at the housing market, median sale price, $417,000, 30-year fixed mortgage, 6.51, the supply gap, 4 million homes supply gap. The cost of living in our newest poll is the biggest thing, top economic issue for voters. So as you look at this bill, those are some of the stats that you're focused on.
20: Absolutely. Let me just say, it's been a great joy for me to have a chance to work with French Hill, Mike Flood of Nebraska. It's been fun. And we didn't come into this thing trying to fight each other. We came in looking for solutions, and we did get them, and I think that's what the American public wants. I think it went into this situation realizing that the cost of housing is rising almost by the minute, and we also know that if we're not careful and we don't make some adjustments, it's going to be out of reach for millions and millions and millions of Americans. So what we've done, we've even opened up a new door. Manufactured housing in days gone by was kind of looked down upon as trashy housing. Well, we made some adjustments in what HUD would require in terms of housing development. Why would we need a chassis to move a house from the factory to the site and then force the site to use the chassis on the foundation? It didn't make sense. That alone reduces the cost of affordable housing, manufactured housing, 30%. So we think we've done some big, big things.
21: You know, in this environment, it's politically divided. Sometimes, Congressman Cleaver, that if something that President Trump really wants, Democrats, some of them, say, we can't do that. This seems like the president's signing on, saying, I'll sign that bill, and this is a bipartisan effort that you're really proud of.
20: I am. I'm proud of it. I will say it anywhere on the top of any mountain. I am proud, and I am especially proud of the way that we handled this. In other words, we didn't get what we wanted. I mean, I don't know anybody who said, I got everything I wanted. And if they said that, they're lying. Democracy demands debate and dialogue, and that's what we've had. Mike Flood and I started almost at the front part of the year, sitting down at dinner first and then talking about things we had in common. And lo and behold, we both realized, we're Midwesterners, that we had a chance to do something big, and the chairman allowed us to move.
21: Lift the curtain a little bit. Is that how it happens? The dinner, they start talking about the...
0: Mike Flood of Lincoln, Nebraska, this guy from Missouri, worked together, produced a product that was bipartisan. Maxine Waters and I were their partners to get that done in the House. It's a center-right bill that attracted people from both sides of the aisle. And let me tell you, President Trump wins in this bill as well. He spoke to the American people in the State of the Union and said that he wanted to not have institutional investors trying to outbid moms and dads for cash to buy a single-family house. That provision is in this bill in a way that meets the president's goal but does not cut back on the ability to fund housing, increase housing stock. This bill, as amended by the House, will produce more housing at a more affordable price and more accessible for more Americans across the country. Emanuel's point about the chassis.

0: vegetarians, meat eaters. I mean, people don't want fighting and clawing at one another. They want us to come to Washington and work for them and their betterment. And this is an example of what we can do when we just do what's right.
1: Oh, we thank you for making the time up here. Thanks a lot. We'll be back with more right after this.
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6: 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As AI transforms how work gets done, a new IBM CEO study finds success will depend on how quickly organizations redesign their workforce. CEOs agree, people are the priority. 83% of CEOs say AI success depends more on people's adoption than the technology. But many organizations are still struggling to redesign roles, build new skills, and rethink how teams collaborate. This gap is already showing up in the workplace. CEOs say only 25% of employees are using AI as part of their jobs, even though 86% believe their workforce have the skills to collaborate with AI. Looking ahead, CEOs expect the impact on jobs to accelerate. By 2028, 29% of employees may need reskilling for different roles, while 59% will likely require upskilling to perform their current roles more effectively. The findings suggest the real challenge isn't just adopting AI, it's aligning jobs, skills, and ways of working with the speed of AI transformation. To learn more, visit ibm.com/IBV.
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10: Hugh, thanks for doing this.
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10: You know, I've got

0: this book that's I'm working on, and it ties into the 250th celebration birthday of America, July 4, 2026, events across the country. You know, you've got American greatness on display, but in a larger sense, it's also going to be on trial. You know, the case for America, a time to make the case why America is an amazing place. And so I'm going to explore that and talk to a bunch of people, as well as use some of my past research on different presidents. You write a lot about America, virtues, American character. How do you see the case for America, considering all that you've studied and written about?
1: I love your project, and In Common Ground is a great project to do for our 250th. The case is the same case that's been there since 1776, which is self-rule is the best kind of rule, and that choosing our own leaders at regular intervals and the rule of law is the best that's ever been devised. I've been teaching con law for 28 years now, and I always marvel at how the students get excited over the course of a year, which is a pretty boring course. Con law is a pretty boring course. A lot of black letter law, a lot of cases to memorize. But they get pretty excited to see that it actually works. And it was devised by, you know, 50 god people in a room in Philadelphia over 4.5 months in 1787. Of course, the war was fought 1775 through 1782 with our declaration in 1776. But it's an amazing experiment that has worked out for 250 years. That's not nothing. It's not as long as Sparta, but it's not nothing. So they had a pretty good set of ideas in Philadelphia in 1787.
0: You know, what do you see as the primary values that Americans hold, if kind of writ large?
1: Freedom. The ability that you and I have and anyone watching this has to get up and leave whatever they're doing, wherever they are, and go anywhere else they want in this country and start over or put their peg in the ground and say, here I'm going to stay and here. So we have no limits put on what we may do, provided we abide by the law. And I think we like that. I think we like the idea of just being free to raise our own families in our own way, to have those kids go off and do whatever they want to do, whenever they want to do it. And no matter, you know, I've lived in Ohio and Massachusetts and Michigan and California and Virginia and D.C. and New York. I love being an American because I can go all those places. I'm 69, so most of our viewers don't have that many opportunities yet. But they will by the end. They'll go wherever they want to go and do whatever they want to do. If they work hard, they'll be successful at it.
0: Do you see that American value of freedom is sometimes on trial or tested in recent years?
1: Yes, because some people genuinely feel that the opportunity I just discussed is not available to them. And indeed, it's pretty tough on kids who, for example, I usually do a fundraiser a year for Angel Tree Prison Fellowship. It's pretty tough for a kid with one or two parents in prison to feel like they've got opportunities galore. The reality is they do, but it's very difficult to see if you're 12 or you're 10 and you're in straitened circumstances. It's also sometimes very difficult to see if you're in a group that's not majoritarian in whatever community you're in. If you're a minority in whatever community you're in, you're pretty difficult to see which way through. When you run into hate, like our Jewish students saw at Columbia over the last year and a half, they wonder about the American promise of freedom if they can't walk on their campus all the way across the country. At UCLA, campus was closed down for Jewish students for a lot of 2024. So, yeah, I can see where people run into barriers, but the reality is if you push hard enough, you get through them. And I think we all value that. At least we ought to all value that.
0: You know, several of our founding fathers spoke often about values and morality. In what ways do you think a core morality is infused in the founding of our country?
1: I do think we are a fundamentally theist society. And we're very pluralistic. And I did a show for PBS in 1996 on the varieties of religious experience in America. So 30 years ago, it's gotten more since then. And we all value that, but we are fundamentally theist, meaning that we fundamentally agree that there's a natural law and we know what's right from wrong. And when we see someone go off and do something horrific like the shooting, we're talking a couple of days after 19-year-old ambushed firefighters in Idaho. And that's so senseless and so crazy, most people recoil. But that's the outlier. Most of the time, 330 million Americans go through their day being perfectly wonderful human beings, regardless of what they think about each other. They're courteous and kind. Generally, I think it's a very good society to in which to live. And I say that coming out of small town Ohio, it might be a Midwesterner's rose-colored glasses, but I think it's true.
0: I mean, has the expression of those values diminished over time?
1: They're becoming quieter. I don't think they've diminished. I think most people, there was a Supreme Court decision, Mahmoud versus Taylor, where the Montgomery County Public School Board was told to stop using books that challenged the fundamental theological beliefs of parents. And it was a 6-3 decision. And the number of parents who lined up were across the religious spectrum, from Orthodox Islamic parents to Orthodox Roman Catholic parents, Orthodox Jewish parents. They all want their theism left alone. And I do believe that that is generally still, we accommodate people's religious beliefs. And I think that's probably the cornerstone of American tolerance, is to get along with everyone, regardless of what they believe about infinity.
0: Yeah. So what do you think are the best examples of American values in our country?
1: Lincoln. Steve Inskeep, who I know you know. We don't agree on much, but we both love Lincoln. He wrote a new book last year called Differ We Must. And Lincoln was so thoroughly American, so thoroughly Midwesterner, and also so thoroughly open to resolving any problem short of war. But when he went to war, he doggone intended to win it. You've written books on Teddy Roosevelt, on George Washington. You know that we get these amazing patriots, but I think Lincoln is by far the greatest American. I know he's not the founding father of the country, but holding it together through those long periods of trial with that sense of humor and humility, I think he's the greatest person we can hold on.
0: For you personally, do you have a moment in your life that kind of best exemplifies your thought that, wow, this is the greatest place on earth?
1: It's not a moment so much as it's a period of time. When I was in college, I had two roommates. One became Bill Clinton's deputy chief of staff and director of the Peace Corps, a fellow named Mark Guerin. The other, Dan Poneman, became President Obama's Deputy Secretary of Energy after working for H.W. Bush and Bill Clinton on the National Security Council. We three never agreed on anything, but they're my closest friends. And it's because shared experience, being the same age, same culture, it's a bit concerning to me that people don't have those cross-political friendships that used to be routine. Not just in D.C., but across the United States. The segregation of people's friendships by politics is a very bad turn. I'm also hoping it's a passing one, like 1968 to 72.
0: I mean, it's siloed a little bit. I mean, I did an interview with the New Yorker, and it was quite something. You know, I walked in the studio, and David Remnick said, "Who knew?" You know, the Fox guy in the New Yorker studio. But you're right. It is.
1: It's not. How did that go? Remnick is a very fine writer, and yeah, I've been profiled by the New Yorker, and they're very fair. So I wonder how you thought it went.
0: It went very fair. And I think if you listen to the podcast, it's, you know, we talk about all things, and obviously there's an obsession on the left about Fox, but I also, you know, kind of talk about common ground, talk about all the things that the big interviews and that sort of thing. But he was very fair, and we had a great conversation. And I think overall, that was kind of breaking the silo. But to your point, we are in America a little bit siloed.
1: It is. In fact, I think one of the things that you're doing with Special Report and maybe with Common Ground is breaking that a little bit. And I like Ro Khanna, because Ro Khanna will come on my radio program whenever I ask him to come on. I really like Democrats who will cross the Great Barrier. And you know, it's not like a fencing match to the death. It's simply a conversation among people of different viewpoints. And we used to do that rather routinely. And I think you might be the last outpost where that happens on a regular basis.
0: Hopefully not. Hopefully there'll be more. Last thing, what do you think we as a country could do to strengthen American values?
1: This is easy for me. Go back to 7th and 8th grade civics, put it back into the curriculum. There's a wonderful book by Wilford McClay called Land of Hope, which I think is the best single book on American history, make that the core curriculum. It's warts and all. As he says, he's objective. He's not neutral, but he's objective about what we've gotten wrong, what we've gotten right in the country, and really pour ourselves into civics as opposed to ideology into the basic civic. You know, whether it's only a bill, that old cartoon from Schoolhouse Rock. I'd like to get back to some basics about how much we have in common, not what we have to fight over.
0: Hugh, I appreciate the time. Thank you.
1: Good to see you, Brett.
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11: KNSI, when you need to know.
12: They don't agree on the deal. I'm Pam Husso, Fox News. Republicans are expressing optimism that President Trump will be able to reach a deal with Iran to end the conflict.
13: Whatever the deal may be, it's going to be a performance-oriented deal with real checkpoints. This isn't going to be like the JCPOA, where the Obama administration just used American dollars, used you know, billions of dollars of cash.
12: Senator Bill Hagerty of Tennessee, Democrats, however, not nearly as encouraged.
14: We're not succeeding in overthrowing this regime just by attacking them more and more. And we are paying the cost. In this last week that I've been at home in Delaware, the number one thing I hear from Delawareans is about the costs of gas and groceries.
12: Senator Chris Coons, both men on Fox News Sunday. President Trump has told Fox he's in no rush to secure an agreement.
15: Reports indicate President Trump is holding the line in negotiations with Iran, pushing for several amendments to the proposed deal.
12: Fox's Trey Yingst. Another chaotic scene at an immigration detention center in New Jersey, despite measures to separate protesters from ICE agents.
16: State officials say protesters started breaching into the zone set up for law enforcement, pressing up against those police barricades and shields. Police had to disperse the crowd using tear gas and flashbang grenades. Authorities accused some people of starting a fire on the streets. The New Jersey Attorney General's office says some protesters Saturday evening also refused to follow orders to make way for cars driving employees out of Delaney Hall. They say most people gathered outside complied with the state police's request to clear a pathway. A limited number did not comply and took dangerous actions, including deploying fireworks and throwing gas canisters at law enforcement.
12: That's Fox's Madeline Rivera reporting. 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
12: On Tuesday, voters in Los Angeles will weigh in on the race for mayor. Fox's Kristen Goodwin has more.
21: There are 14 candidates in Los Angeles's mayoral race, including incumbent mayor Karen Bass, who is backed by California Governor Gavin Newsom and former Vice President Kamala Harris. Her top challengers are progressive LA City Council member Nithya Raman and former reality star Spencer Pratt, a registered Republican who lost his home in last year's deadly Pacific Palisades fire. It's a nonpartisan election, so all candidates will appear on the same ballot regardless of party. And there could be a winner on Tuesday if any one candidate wins more than 50% of the vote. If not, the top two candidates will face off in the November election. Kristen Goodwin, Fox News.
12: California gubernatorial candidate Steve Hilton and Los Angeles mayoral candidate Spencer Pratt are prepared for their respective primaries, which will take place June 2nd. President Trump explained to Fox what it would take for the Republican Party to win in California.
22: I don't think a Republican can win in California unless you pass the Save America Act.
12: The SAVE Act is a federal bill that would fundamentally change how Americans register to vote. President Trump has long been concerned about mail-in ballots. Maine Democratic Senate candidate Graham Platner's campaign is validating sexual texts that he sent several women 2 years ago while he was married. Platner's wife Amy Gertner told a campaign aide about the texts after he launched his Senate campaign, having discovered them herself in 2024. In a statement to the Wall Street Journal, Gertner accuses the campaign aide of betraying her trust by spreading malicious gossip and claims she and Platner went to counseling and worked through it. A recent poll from the University of New Hampshire shows Platner leading Maine Republican Senator Susan Collins. I'm Pam Purcell, and this is Fox News.
11: 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Now your local forecast from the Hanson Paving Weather Center.
23: Slight chance for storms this afternoon. Otherwise, cloudy skies with a few peaks of sun. Highs around 77. Southeasterly winds, 8 to 15 miles per hour. Slight chance of thunderstorms tonight. Lows dip down to about 58. Overcast. Chance for storms tomorrow. 78. Cloudy. I'm staff meteorologist Paul Probley on KNSI. Currently 61.
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26: The big race is for mayor of Los Angeles. Incumbent Karen Bass facing challenges from a progressive to her left and a former reality star to her right.
27: I have Republicans that love me. I have Democrats that love me. I have independents that love me.
28: Let me just say that it is a close race. I'm not shocked that it's a close race.
26: And celebrating America's 250th birthday with a special tour of some of our country's most precious artifacts at the Smithsonian. All right now on Fox News Sunday. From Fox News in Washington, we begin with a look at some of today's top stories. President Trump has reportedly sent a new, tougher proposal back to Iran as negotiations continue. Secretary of War Pete Hegseth says Iranian negotiators are, quote, coming in our direction, but the U.S. forces are prepared to re-engage if necessary. Hegseth making those remarks at the Asia Defense Summit in Singapore Saturday. In Washington state, authorities say they've recovered all remaining bodies of workers killed after a chemical tank ruptured Tuesday. 11 people now confirmed dead. Several more workers were injured. The EPA says there's no immediate threat to the surrounding community from that leak. Newark's mayor announcing a mandatory 9 p.m. to 6 a.m. curfew within a half-mile radius of the Delaney Hall ICE Detention Center in New Jersey, following days of protests that have sometimes turned violent. We begin with White House reaction to that unrest from Fox News correspondent Alex Hogan. Hello, Alex.
0: Good morning, Shannon. So new clashes between protesters and law enforcement outside the Delaney Hall Immigration Detention Facility in Newark, New Jersey. Some anti-ICE protests turning violent with a group of people charging officers, setting fire to the streets, and police deploying tear gas.
1: New Jersey Governor Mike DeSherrill this weekend urging protesters to turn down the temperature and protest peacefully and called on the Department of Homeland Security to improve conditions at the facility.
2: Restore visitation for families. Provide appropriate care and medical for all detainees. Stop pressuring them into signing deportation documents.
1: DHS responded to those statements, condemning the attacks on agents, stating, quote, ICE law enforcement officers are facing an 8,000% increase in death threats and a 1,300% increase in assaults against them. Turning to the war in Iran, the New York Times reporting that President Trump has submitted tougher terms to Iran. Iran's top negotiator today says no agreement will be reached until Iran's rights are secured. A White House official tells Fox that President Trump will only make a deal that is good for America and satisfies his red lines. Iran can never possess a nuclear weapon. It's a different story coming out of Tehran. Iran's foreign ministry says discussions center on ending the war, not on nuclear plans. Some Democrats this week argue the conflict is only strengthening Iran.
3: The damage is done. The regime is more extreme, not less.
4: I don't think Iran is going to agree to any significant, certainly they're not going to agree to completely dismantle their nuclear program. Why would they? They're stronger today than they were before the war started.
1: Former Secretary of State Mike Pompeo says backing off now would be of no benefit.
5: We've put an enormous amount of pain on their economy. We've taken down their ballistic missile capabilities. Hamas and Hezbollah are on their back foot as well. We need to continue this effort to make sure that all the hard work and the loss of American lives that has happened is worthy of the outcome.
0: The Commerce Department releasing new data this week showing that inflation increased at its fastest pace in 3 years in April, driven by higher energy prices, driven by the war in Iran. The data also shows that prices for things like gasoline, groceries, and electricity are also on the rise. Shannon.
26: All right, Alex Hogan from the White House. Alex, thank you very much. And joining us also from the White House now is the National Economic Council Director, Kevin Hassett. Welcome back to the show. Good to have you.
6: Thanks, Jenny. Great to be here.
26: Okay, so you know how people are feeling. Our polling shows it from Fox News and beyond. So let's talk about how we sum up the recent data. Politico says this. Inflation is running hotter than at any point since Trump's return to office. The economy grew much more slowly through the first 3 months of this year than previously assumed. Measures of personal income are falling and consumer sentiment has plummeted below even the historic lows recorded during the pandemic and post-COVID-19 inflation surge. I want to work through some of those things individually, but first of all, the overall vibe. When can you tell Americans things are actually going to get better?
6: Right. Well, first of all, it's absolutely true that energy prices are high, and that affects the top line consumer price index and PCE, something that the Fed looks at. But if you dig down and look at what's happening to everything else, then you're not seeing a lot of feed through from the high energy prices to everything else. And so right now, if you go to the Cleveland Fed, they have a real time estimate of what inflation is going to be right now, this month. And they're saying that core is going to be 0.23, which is just about the Fed's target and literally half of what it was most of the time under Joe Biden. And so for sure there's a short-term disruption with energy prices, but you know, its core inflation isn't taking off, and that's the history of what we've seen before, which is why in fact at the Fed they look at core, not top line, because they know that energy prices tend to bop up and down. The next thing is that incomes, real incomes are soaring. If you look at real wage data, then the typical American family has gained about $3,000 since President Trump took office after losing after inflation more than $3,000 under Joe Biden. And so we've got, you know, smoothing through the ups and downs, even with the higher price of energy, real incomes on the rise. And for construction workers, for manufacturing workers, for mining workers, the numbers are really astonishing. For mining workers, their real incomes this year are up $7,000 per year.
12: Okay, so you talk about growing wages, but the Bureau of Labor Statistics, according to their data, inflation is now outpacing wage growth. So if people are making more money but things are costing more, how do you answer that question and that concern?
6: That's a technical matter. It's the personal income report that came out last week that said that it was slightly negative. But personal income includes lots of things like transfers and food stamps and things that we have been reducing as part of our effort to make government leaner and meaner. And so if the best measure right now is to look at the wage data. That's by far the best measure. And the real wage data are showing big increases right now.
12: Okay, so we know for people that gas, as you talk about, I mean, that energy situation ripples through everything else and how much we pay for everything else. Moody's Analytics says that the average household has paid an additional $450 in fuel-related costs since the conflict with Iran began. We've got polling on this, too. 86% of Americans tell us that gas prices are a problem for their family. That includes 51%, a majority of Americans who say it is a major problem for them. So as people are being told, hold on, things are going to get better, the reality for them is pretty tough. So what's a timeline on improving prices at the pump?
6: Right. Look, so one of the things that's happening right now, and I'm really glad you asked this question, is that, you know, we have ongoing negotiations. There are already a lot more ships getting through the straits than we're getting through before. And the boats go about 300 nautical miles per day. And so when you leave the straits, then you can get to Pakistan almost right away. You can get to India almost right away. You can get to Korea, Singapore a little bit faster. But the point is, those are the places where the refineries had to shut down because they didn't have oil. And that's why diesel prices went through the roof and jet fuel prices went through the roof. And what happened with U.S. Refineries is when they saw how much money they could make with diesel and with jet fuel, then they changed what they refined and refined less gasoline and more of the other stuff, which was so costly. As soon as the oil lands in Asia, then we expect those prices to reverse and gasoline production in the U.S. to go up. And so I think I've seen some forecasts of how bad it could be, how long it could take. But I think they're really underestimating sort of the chain of events that's going to happen because the boats are actually already leaving and headed to Asia and making it so those refineries are going back towards 100% production.
12: Well, in the meantime, a couple of measures of consumer confidence this week show that people are pessimistic about how things are going. University of Michigan is one of them. I know there's another you prefer. They're both showing that there is growing concern there. People feel, our polling shows too, that their personal situation is not going well, and they blame President Trump's policies. So how do you change those minds, especially in a midterm year where those issues are real life for people, but they're also real life for the politicians who have to face the voters?
6: Well, first of all, the Michigan survey is no longer has anything to do with the economy or economic sentiment. It's just a place where Democrats get to register how angry they are at President Trump. You know, they were over 100% polling for Joe Biden at the sort of deepest, darkest stagflation. Right now, they're all the way down to 30%, which is like the lowest Democrat sentiment ever. That's what's dragging the number down. The bottom line is that in the end, the literature shows that what people do when they're going to a midterm is they look at their pockets. Mm-hmm. They feel like, is my income higher? Is my job safe? So think about it. Initial claims for unemployment insurance have been about at the lowest they've been since the 1960s, which means that people aren't losing their jobs. Real incomes are going up. And so those are the kind of things that historically have led elections, not sentiment surveys from a bunch of liberals at the University of Michigan.
12: Okay, let's start credit card debt, though, because that's another issue. Wall Street Journal says in the first quarter of this year, the percentage of credit card balances that were at least 90 days delinquent rose to 13.12%, according to data released in May by the Federal Reserve Bank of New York. Mm-hmm. That's the highest level in 15 years and the most since the period following the 2008 financial crisis. Mm-hmm. People say they're using those cards to get through necessities because they can't afford what's going on. So your message to them?
6: Right. Well, we talk to the CEOs of the credit card companies all the time, and we do see some increased stress, like the numbers that the Wall Street Journal quotes. But for the most part, the delinquency is different from default, and there's not any kind of threat, financial threat, to the credit card companies that they don't feel like that they're heading towards default scenarios. It's just that people are taking a little bit longer. One of the reasons is that people are spending more on gas, but they're also spending more on everything else, not just groceries, but restaurants and so on. And I think that that's a sign that you would see when people are optimistic about the future. So generally what we see when people are worried they're going to lose their job, which they shouldn't be because initial claims for unemployment insurance about the lowest they've ever been, when they're worried they're going to lose their job, that's when they stop spending like crazy and start saving money because they're worried they might not have to pay, they might have the money for their paying their rent. And so what we're seeing right now is spending based on optimism about the future. And if you consider how big the boom is going to be, like right now, Atlanta Fed's GDP now is about a 4% growth for the current quarter. If you look at how big the boom will be when the straits open, then it's reasonable for people to be optimistic.
12: Well, we hope there is reason for optimism with the strait and beyond. Director Hassett, always good to have you. Thanks for your time.
6: Great to be here, Sam.
12: All right, coming up, as we await a response from Iran to the president's tough new proposal, we're going to get bipartisan analysis from two senators on the Foreign Relations Committee, Chris Coons and Bill Hagerty. They're next.

0: This report is sponsored by IBM. As AI transforms how work gets done, a new IBM CEO study finds success will depend on how quickly organizations redesign their workforce. CEOs agree people are the priority. 83% of CEOs say AI success depends more on people's adoption than the technology. But many organizations are still struggling to redesign roles, build new skills, and rethink how teams collaborate. This gap is already showing up in the workplace. CEOs say only 25% of employees are using AI as part of their jobs, even though 86% believe their workforce have the skills to collaborate with AI. Looking ahead, CEOs expect the impact on jobs to accelerate. By 2028, 29% of employees may need reskilling for different roles, while 59% will likely require upskilling to perform their current roles more effectively. The findings suggest the real challenge isn't just adopting AI, it's aligning jobs, skills, and ways of working with the speed of AI transformation. To learn more, visit ibm.com/IBV.
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10: Ability to use cheap and lethal drones that they are the world leader at to hit us and our allies and impose costs on us is undiminished, and recent public accounting suggests that a majority of their ballistic missiles are still intact. So frankly, it hasn't been the complete success the president and secretary are saying, and a strategy forward to get out of this is going to require us to deal with those drones. Look, Ukraine, Shannon, has proven that they can make cheap and effective drones and drone interceptors in garages and basements. So while we can use our technological superiority to bomb big factories in Iran, we're not going to be able to stop them from having the power to use their mines to close the Strait of Hormuz and their drones to track us and our allies. We're going to need a tough deal to actually address this new capability that Iran has demonstrated in this war.
11: If they won't come to the table, do you think there's a point that you would say kinetic action is the answer moving forward? Because we know that they have been shady on some of the things that they've agreed to in the past. And what we're hearing out of their chief negotiator this morning, he's saying they're going to have no agreement unless the nation's rights are completely secured and they won't believe the enemy's promises. I'm assuming, meaning us.
10: Well, look, one of the mistakes President Trump made at the outset was to announce that this was a war of regime change. The Iranians have never taken all the actions that they have in the last 90 days because they were holding them in reserve. And so when President Trump announced we were going to kill the Ayatollah and did, we've now got Ayatollah 2.0 and a more aggressive and less trusting IRGC, if that's possible.
11: So do you think we can get to a deal
10: regime
11: with them then?
10: I don't disagree with that.
11: We're going to have to move beyond the diplomacy issue.
10: Well, simply launching more and more and more strikes at Iran have limits. We're not succeeding in overthrowing this regime just by attacking them more and more. And we are paying the cost. In this last week that I've been at home in Delaware, the number one thing I hear from Delawareans is about the cost of gas and groceries, healthcare and housing. You just had Kevin Hassett on. Boy, things are really sunny in his America. But what I'm hearing about is real concerns about the rising costs that we're facing and how we're going to get out of this. That requires reopening the Strait of Hormuz.
11: Yeah, and we'll see. We know the president has said reportedly a tough new deal back to them. We'll see if they come to the table. Meantime, I want to look backwards a little bit because you were co-chair of President Trump or President Biden, certainly not President Trump's, President Biden's national reelection bid. And we're hearing a lot from Dr. Jill Biden, the first former first lady this morning about all kinds of things that are included in her new book. Now, one of your Democrat colleagues over on the House side, Adam Smith, says he is angry that essentially you and other Democrats were sent out there to defend President Biden when he wasn't in shape to run again. Here is what Adam Smith said this week.
12: We had to try and defend him, you know, which undermined our credibility as individuals and our credibility as a party. So it really weakened us in 2024. They should have seen it. They just should have seen it. And the only thing I want to hear from Jill Biden is, I'm sorry. We should have said something, sir.
11: Do you want an apology?
10: What I want an apology for is the cost the average American are facing. Look, I was with Joe Biden yesterday at a Memorial Day event here in Delaware. And look, Shannon, what I've seen on Fox is running just one sentence. But what Jill Biden has said in her interviews is she was worried about what was happening during that debate because she'd never seen anything like that before or after. Yes, he was slowing down. President Trump's about to turn 80 as well. What I'm concerned about is our current president is falling asleep in cabinet meetings and rage tweeting at 2 a.m.
11: Hold on a second.
10: And is distracted by his focus on a billion-dollar ballroom and a $1.8 billion slush fund not winning the war in Iran.
11: We're talking about what the former first lady said or didn't say.
10: We're talking about something 2 years ago,
11: but here's what
10: what's happening now.
11: But to that point, here's what National Review says this. If you're a Democrat and you're angry that Donald Trump is actually the president and serving his second term, Jill Biden has a heck of a lot to do with that and how you ended up in this situation right now. They call her the architect of this, the second term of President Trump.
10: Look, a lot of what drove the election in 24 was costs, was the way that folks were mad about their costs. And the farther in the rearview mirror Joe Biden gets, the better he looks, as Donald Trump is now the least popular president in modern history. Trump's standing in Fox polls on immigration, the economy, and costs are collapsing.
11: Again, a lot of
10: and
11: folks
10: we need
11: think,
10: an answer to those questions.
11: A lot
10: questions.
11: Of folks think you wouldn't have him had this the Biden presidency in the second run for it, and those who argue that he was up for it had not pressed as hard. Okay, I want to make sure that we get to something else. This is on a favorite topic of mine, which is college football and college sports. You've got the Protect College Sports Act. By the way, 90 days to the first college football game, and yes, I'm counting. This new College Sports Act would say that athletes can transfer only once without penalty, that eligibility maxes out at 5 years, and schools can't hire away a coach during that sports season. There's some pushback from those who say this helps the NCAA, it doesn't help athletes. What are you hoping to accomplish?
10: Look, Shannon, I'm proud to be an original co-sponsor of this bill, along with Senators Cruz and Cantwell. They achieved a tough bipartisan compromise. It protects student athletes. their scholarships, their health care, their ability to earn what they deserve through NIL rights, name, image, and likeness. But it also makes the changes you just talked about to eligibility, to the transfer portal, to coaches abandoning their teams right before playoffs. Everybody who is a college sports fan knows that it's in chaos right now, and we're at risk of losing all of college sports, Olympic sports, D2 and D3, because of the arms race and how much is being spent. This is a reasonable compromise, and I hope that my colleagues will take it up and send it to the president's desk.
11: Well, I'll be tracking it very closely tomorrow, 89 days until the first game. And I know it's not just about football. Senator Coons, thank you very much.
10: Thank you, Shannon.
11: All right, let's talk to the other side of the aisle. GOP Senator Bill Hagerty from Tennessee, too, on the Senate Foreign Relations Committee. Okay, I want to go back to where we started. Senator, welcome. With respect to Iran, there are those arguing that we should not make a deal with them. Mark Thiessen is among them, writing over the Washington Post, that even a good deal would let Iran off the mat, give it a financial lifeline and thus a pathway to ultimately reconstituting what President Trump has destroyed. He goes on to say, listen, we'd be better off using our military to destroy what's left of Iran's military, open the Strait of Hormuz by force and do some other things. What do you think? Make a deal or more kinetic action?
13: Well, I was just on the phone early this morning with senior administration officials. I think that they have all the time in the world, if you think about it, because they have absolutely devastated the Iranian Navy, the Iranian Air Force. We have complete control over the skies. They've devastated their defense industrial base. The nuclear program, as it were, is in the bottom of a mountain right now. And if you think about it, you've got a population of 90 million people, highly educated people that have been shut off from most of the world. Their internet has been shut down for most of 2026. You've got severe economic pressure that's undergoing, that the economy is undergoing right now in Iran. They're now printing 10 million rial notes, Shannon. There is a tremendous amount of pressure on the regime right now. The regime is fairly discombobulated, as you know. That's why it's taken so long to negotiate anything. But President Trump has been clear. He wants this decision to be made by the Iranian people in terms of who will lead that country. I think we need to have an opportunity to see if we can get to a deal. And hopefully what we see is a resurrection of a country that has great economic potential. We see great interest from other nations in the region who want to help rebuild Iran to something much different than what it has been the past 47 years. So I'm looking at this with a sense of optimism, knowing that President Trump is a great deal maker. He's not going to take a bad deal. But we may be able to put something in place that will absolutely help resurrect Iran and put them in a position where they can never have a nuclear weapon. If you think about what they have done just recently, President Trump has been very clear about this. He's not going to allow them to have a nuclear weapon. And if you see what they've done to their neighbors in the region, think what they would do if they had the capacity to use nuclear arsenal. In that regard, I think it's clear.
11: Does that get to, though, Senator Coons' point that they are able to wreak a lot of havoc with the drones that they have, the capabilities that they do still have left?
13: They have tried to do that, but I want to go back to the points I just made. Their economy is in a shambles. They don't have...
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20: News. I'm Paul Stevens. President Trump is reportedly demanding some changes to the latest peace proposal reached by U.S. and Iranian negotiators. This as White House officials are warning Iran.
21: If President Trump agrees to this deal, I would tell the Iranian leaders right now, he will enforce it, and both military and economically.
20: Treasury Secretary Scott Bessent on Fox's Sunday Morning Futures. New Jersey's governor, meantime, asking for changes from the feds after more anti-ICE protests in Newark.
22: Restore visitation for families. 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Stop pressuring them into signing deportation documents.
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23: Slight chance for storms this afternoon. Otherwise, cloudy skies with a few peaks of sun. Highs around 77. Southeasterly winds, 8 to 15 miles per hour. Slight chance of thunderstorms tonight. Lows dip down to about 58. Overcast. Chance for storms tomorrow, 78. Cloudy. I'm staff meteorologist Paul Probley on KNSI. currently 61.
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26: This is the Ox, headed across America for you all year. 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Ox Across America title sponsors are Mike Bryant with Bradshaw Bryant Law Office and Coyles Flags and Flagpoles, also by Bob Abel with RCA Real Estate and Eastgate Business Center, and Legacy Upfitters Protective Coatings and Truck Accessories throughout all of 2026 on KNSI.
27: Minute. New details emerge in a 24-year-old murder case that has gone cold until this year. Back in 2002, Frank Weiss from Plano, Texas, was found dead near Lake Louisville. Last month, 55-year-old Lisa Honrund was arrested for his murder. She was his wife at the time of his death. Court documents say Weiss was shot with a .38-caliber firearm and his body was found wrapped in plastic bags, tied up with rope, and weighted down with sandbags duct-taped to his legs. They went on to say that Weiss and Honrund went to dinner 2 days before his body was found, and it was the last time he was seen alive. Detectives learned that Weiss had asked for an annulment, and Honrund signed it. In the days after his disappearance, detectives say Honrund told Weiss's daughter he had gone to Cancun but didn't want to be bothered. Investigators say the case was finally cracked thanks to new information from a key witness, alongside advances in technology and investigative techniques. There's more on this story at foxnews.com or subscribe to the Fox True Crime Podcast. I'm Gianna Gelosi with your Fox True Crime Minute.
28: This is House Call for Health. A daily cup of Joe can give you an energy boost, but it could also protect against aging and possibly help ward off chronic diseases. For decades, research has linked coffee consumption to longer life and lower risk of chronic disease. Now scientists say they figured out how. Texas A&M researchers say it isn't the caffeine, but rather compounds in coffee which activate a receptor in the body, recognized for its role in aging, stress response, and disease. The study finding that compounds like polyhydroxy and plant-based polyphenols were much more active. But despite the apparent connection, more research needs to be done, with the researchers noting that current recommendations around coffee consumption are not changing. Researchers also say the study is mechanistic, focusing on how the biological process works instead of proving direct cause and effect. For more health news, go to foxnewshealth.com. 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
0: We believe that this facility should be closed. It should not exist. It should not have been allowed to open in the first place.
1: Yeah, it shows that this radical left Democrats' priorities when they decide to go out and protest a detention center where we're housing rapists, child predators, murderers, drug dealers.
11: So, Senator Cory Booker and Homeland Security Secretary Mark Wayne Mullen on the days and nights of protests outside the Delaney Hall, New Jersey ICE detention facility. It turned violent again last night. It is time now for our Sunday group to break it down. USA Today White House correspondent Francesca Chambers, former communications director to House Speaker Kevin McCarthy, Mark Bednar, Fox News senior political analyst Juan Williams, and former Bush national security official Michael Allen. Welcome to everybody. So it got a little crazy there again last night. Now, I want to give you a sampling. By the way, the FBI, the acting attorney general says the FBI has arrested this guy making threats to ICE agents. I think this was Wednesday.
2: Kill your whole family! Your whole family's dead! Your children, your wife, all dead!
3: Put your, my boy!
2: I have your face, mother! You're dead!
11: I will kill your whole bleeping family. Your whole bleeping family is dead. Your children and wife are dead. All of you are going to be dead. Juan, what do we do with that?
4: Well, that's unacceptable. I mean, that's just wrong. The thing is, look, we are in polarized political times, and the immigration issue is one that triggers a lot of anger in people because there's a certain human element to it, the feeling that people who are here illegally, but not only that, but just immigrants in general, are not always the wealthiest, most connected people. And now there's the sense that they are being picked on in even a vindictive sense by this administration. This week, the federal judge said that Kilmar Abreu Garcia, and that whole long episode was an episode defined by the administration's vindictiveness. And he was released on that basis. You think back to Minnesota and the events there and people standing up again and saying, don't do it. It's the administration has become overly aggressive. It's okay to go after criminals. You just heard what Mark Wayne Mullen was saying. Everybody's, rapists and criminals off the streets. We're for it. But when you start going after people who have been long-term residents of the United States, people who are dreamers, I think there's a sense, in these detention centers where they're forcing people to sign things allegedly to agree to leave the country, people feel like this is an authoritarian excess.
11: Oh, okay. Well, and certainly they're showing up and protesting. Here's what Governor Mikey Sherrill said a couple of days ago. She said an increased ICE surge in the area outside Delaney Hall is a threat to public safety. So the ICE agents showing up, she went on from there asking everybody to be peaceful. But then once the New Jersey State Police took over, they had another explosion last night of people. She said this overnight. Saturday night, masked individuals at Delaney Hall attacked the barrier in the protected protest area and began aggressive and dangerous actions against Newark and New Jersey State Police, throwing projectiles, using the barriers as weapons, lighting tires on fires in the street. The attorney general up there in New Jersey said, even tougher things about that it's just not safe, Mark. And so those weren't ICE agents. They were protesting.
5: Well, and it's really interesting now. This has been something that the Trump administration has been imploring for help from these local officials, from Minneapolis to New Jersey and beyond. They just want help from local law enforcement, if only to let them do their own job. But now the fact that Democratic states, their law enforcement officials are being kind of targeted themselves, this is kind of the situation that the Trump administration has been worried about from day one. So this obviously still has a lot more legs to go. But the fact that at least local law enforcement is participating, that they're, on the ground, that's a good step. But clearly, this is still out of hand.
11: Well, and Francesca, we know that that facility was open during the Obama years. And I'm not saying there weren't any protests. I'm sure that there were. But the media covers them, in a different way now.
6: I mean, this presents a critical, what you could call first test for Mikey Sherrill in New Jersey, but also for Mark Wayne Mullen. And picking up on, I think, things that both Juan and Mark just said, you don't want this to develop into a situation like what happened in Minnesota that led to the shakeup in the Border Patrol, but also eventually in the Department of Homeland Security as well. And Mark Wayne Mullen, he just got there.
11: Well, Michael?
7: Well, looking at it through a political lens, I think the Democrats believe that they're having a boost in voter enthusiasm. The midterms are coming soon. But when you really look at the screen and see what these people are asking for, it's essentially a variation on defund ICE, close the facility. And so while the Democrats are trying to turn this into an advantage, I think it'll eventually detract if all the American people hear from the Democratic Party is, we want to protect those who are able to come into the country under Joe Biden's open border policy. And I don't think that's going to sell at the end of the day.
11: Well, we got a lot more politics to talk with the panel, so stick around.

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6: I'm the look around candidate. I do basics. I don't do national politics. I don't do parties. I just say, look, they're stealing all of our tax money to give it to drug addicts to have needles and tourniquets.
5: The governor's race is another neck-and-neck race in California, with Democrats Javier Becerra and Tom Steyer considered the latest frontrunners against Republican Steve Hilton. Now, in the mayor's race here, if a single candidate does not get 50% of the vote on Tuesday, then the top two candidates advance to November. And in the governor's race, the top two candidates, regardless of party, will advance to November as well. Shannon.
7: All right, we're going to break that down with the panel. Matt Finn in Los Angeles, thank you very much. We turn now to Fox Business correspondent Grady Trimble, covering critical Senate race and others in Iowa. Hey, Grady.
8: Hey, Shannon. Democrats see Iowa's Senate seat vacated by retiring Senator Joni Ernst as a possible flip to win back the majority in the fall. State Rep Josh Turek and State Senator Zach Walls are in lockstep on most issues, though Walls is seen as more progressive. Republicans have likened him to New York Mayor Zoran Mamdani, that is, and he has made his opposition to Senate Minority Leader Chuck Schumer a central part of his campaign. Turek, on the other hand, is viewed as a more establishment candidate. He flipped a GOP-held Iowa House seat in 2022. On the Republican side, Congresswoman Ashley Hinson is the presumptive nominee. Hinson has the endorsements of Ernst and President Trump. She says both of her potential opponents are too far to the left for Iowa.
9: They both support policies that would raise Iowans' taxes. They both support policies that support illegals over Americans. And they both support policies that would take this country backwards in terms of protecting our kids. They both support radical gender ideology. So I think it's going to be a very clear contrast no matter who comes out of that primary on Tuesday.
8: Tuesday's primary could also determine which of the Republican gubernatorial candidates

0: She's built a career taking on the toughest cases. Now, criminal defense attorney Donna Rotuno steps out of the courtroom and into the headlines, breaking down the biggest crime stories shocking the nation.
1: We're hearing reports that the shower was full of blood, there was blood on the curtains.
0: Uncovering evidence, strategies, and the moments that decide guilt or innocence. This is Crime and Justice with Donna Rotuno. 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
2: 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Week three, Words Matter and Words Can Heal. And the final week is Supporting Loved Ones. 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I'm Lisa Brady, Fox News.
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6: Despite our repeated warnings, Gaddafi continued his reckless policy of intimidation, his relentless pursuit of terror. He counted on America to be passive. He counted wrong.
7: Engines throttling up, 3 engines out, 104%.
8: Challenger, go and throttle up.
7: Flight controllers here looking very carefully at the situation.
9: An official announcement from the Council of Ministers. There has been an accident at the Chernobyl Atomic Power Station.
10: Clearly, this disease, which strikes men and women, children and adults, people of all races, must be stopped. It is estimated that 1.5 million people are now infected with the AIDS virus.
11: The United States has not swapped boatloads of plane loads of American weapons for the return of American hostages, and we will not.
12: News as it happens. News as it happens.
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13: One of the most popular museums here in Washington is revealing some never-before-seen artifacts along with some old favorites as part of the celebrations for America's 250th.
14: The Smithsonian's National Museum of American History is highlighting 250 of our country's most precious treasures for this special anniversary. What is the overall theme of what you guys have here?
15: So we've chosen 250 objects representing, of course, 250 years, but they're spread across 250,000 square feet of this remarkable national museum. So we really tried to take the declaration as our inspiration and our prompt. What does it mean to be in pursuit of life, liberty, and happiness? So each of the objects we've chosen has a verb. So kind of that great implication that we're always pursuing, we're always in action, trying to make good on the promise of a more perfect union.
14: All right, let's go take a look.
15: Should we?
14: Yeah.
15: Okay.
13: As visitors walk through the galleries, they're surrounded by pieces of history that helped to shape the nation. 76 of the artifacts have spent years protected in storage, while the public will get to see others for the very first time.
14: So one of the treasures you have here is from Abigail Adams, one of the first ladies we know best.
15: Right. So of the 2 million objects and 3.5 linear miles of archives, if you stack them all together, this is a real standout for me. One, I am a huge fan of the founding mothers and their relationship with the founding fathers. And these pearls, we think that John Adams gave to Abigail in the 1760s. And they're not pearls. They're blown glass covered with fish scales to make them look like pearls.
13: Some items, part of the fabric of American life in our lifetimes. In another gallery, visitors can get an up-close look at threads nearly as iconic and quite fashionable.
15: And the First Ladies, of course, is a perennial favorite exhibition and has been since the very first kind of women came to the Smithsonian saying, hey, it's 1912. You don't have anything about us. We'll give you some of these treasures. So these were the descendants of some of the founding fathers who had saved these dresses and then gifted them to the Smithsonian.
14: So Dolly Madison, one of the key figures at key moments in our country's history as well.
15: Absolutely. So she, of course, is the First Lady during the War of 1812. She narrowly escaped capture by the British as they're trying to burn down, successfully, sadly, the White House. So she takes documents, treasures, and literally kind of saves them from destruction. And then, of course, you see her gorgeous gowns.
14: So along with a history that dates back centuries, we have modern day history being made here. The latest inaugural gown from First Lady Melania Trump.
15: Absolutely. And one of our 250th, of course, her exquisite gown, the second one that Hervé Pierre designed for her.
13: At the center of the museum's collection is the precious fabric that inspired our national anthem.
14: I remember my very first visit here. This was the thing I was most excited to see. I still feel that way about this.
15: Absolutely.
14: The Star-Spangled Banner.
15: I know. 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
18: Some reported doubts. I'm Paul Stevens, Fox News. President Trump is reportedly not satisfied with the latest peace proposal between the U.S. and Iran.
19: Reports indicate President Trump is holding the line in negotiations with Iran, pushing for several amendments to the proposed deal during a meeting late last week in the Situation Room. President Trump spoke with Fox News over the weekend, indicating the United States is very close to a good deal.
20: Slowly but surely, we're getting, I think, what we want. And if we don't get what we want, we're going to end it a different way.
19: President Trump making clear that the military option remains on the table if Iran doesn't sign his deal. Secretary of War Pete Hegseth traveled to Singapore, where he echoed President Trump's desire to reach an agreement with Iran.
18: Fox's Trey Yingst in Tel Aviv. The current deal on the table would reportedly reopen the Strait of Hormuz without any tolls and extend the ceasefire for 60 days for more talks about Iran's nuclear program. The director of the National Economic Council says lower fuel prices are coming because of U.S. efforts to end the fighting in Iran.
21: As negotiations continue with Iran, Kevin Hassett said more ships are starting to get through the Strait of Hormuz and reach oil refining nations that had to shut down, causing high jet fuel and diesel costs. On Fox News Sunday, Hassett said that caused U.S. refineries to shift.
22: They changed what they refined and refined less gasoline and more of the other stuff, which was so costly. As soon as the oil lands in Asia, then we expect those prices to reverse and gasoline production in the U.S. to go up.
21: A recent Fox News poll listed the cost of living as the biggest economic issue for nearly 6 in 10 Americans. Grinnell Scott, Fox News.
18: Israeli troops capturing a strategic mountaintop with a crusader-built castle in northern Lebanon and the deepest incursion into that country in more than a quarter century. 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
18: Protests still continuing outside an ICE facility in New Jersey, where protesters say detainees are holding a hunger strike over some poor living conditions.
1: State officials say protesters started breaching into the zone set up for law enforcement, pressing up against those police barricades and shields. Police had to disperse the crowd using tear gas and flashbang grenades. Authorities accused some people of starting a fire on the streets. The New Jersey Attorney General's office says some protesters Saturday evening also refused to follow orders to make way for cars driving employees out of Delaney Hall. They say most people gathered outside complied with the state police's request to clear a pathway. A limited number did not comply and took dangerous actions, including deploying fireworks and throwing gas canisters at law enforcement.
18: And that's Fox's Madeline Rivera. Newark officials have imposed a curfew in the area surrounding Delaney Hall. There's an app now available for parents to manage their child's Trump account.
2: Treasury Secretary Scott Bessent says Trump accounts are the most important government benefit for young people since the GI Bill, announcing an app now available on Google and Apple platforms for parents to manage the investment accounts. Parents can begin contributing to the accounts beginning on July 4th, and for children born between 2025 and 2028, the federal government is contributing a one-time $1,000 seed investment. Any adult can contribute as much as $5,000 a year. State and local governments and nonprofit organizations can also make contributions. As of last week, nearly 6 million accounts had been created. At the White House, Jared Halpern, Fox News.
18: Organizers announcing Saturday that President Trump will now likely head a celebration of America's 250th anniversary called the Great American State Fair. It's expected to start June 25th on the National Mall in D.C. I'm Paul Stevens. This is Fox News.
3: 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Now your local forecast from the Hanson Paving Weather Center.
5: Slight chance for showers this afternoon, otherwise mainly cloudy. Highs around 77, southeasterly winds 8 to 15 miles per hour. 58 tonight, slight chance for storms. Chance for storms tomorrow, daytime highs approaching 78, overcast. I'm staff meteorologist Paul Frombly on KNSI. Currently 61.
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7: Welcome to American Warrior Radio, ladies and gentlemen. This is your host, Ben Bueller Garcia. I'm in Capel, immigrated to the U.S. from a war-torn Lebanon. When our nation was attacked on 9/11, he immediately enlisted in the Army. He had several combat deployments, but was forced out with a medical discharge. With a heart to continue to help others, he has gone on to a career as a law enforcement officer. Iman is a regular contributor to the Havoc Journal. I found him to be one of the most astute commentators on the nature of modern law enforcement and related issues. You can find out more about his writings at havocjournal.com. We can also visit projectsapient.com, S-A-P-I-E-N-T.com. Iman, welcome back to American Warrior Radio.
8: Hey, thanks for having me back on, Ben.
7: I tell you, what spurred my desire to reach out to you, one, it's been a while since we've had you on the show, but you had a Facebook post, and I'm going to quote it. It said, "True power does not need to announce itself. I've seen leaders who feel the need to announce themselves, declare their rank, and correct their people in public. That's not leadership. That's insecurity disguised as control." And I don't know if that led to your article, What Rank Cannot Fix, on the Havoc Journal, or if the article led to that Facebook post. But, you know, let's talk a little bit about leadership, because that's something that in my line of work is always very important. And I know it's always been very important, whether you're military, law enforcement, or just a civilian out there, you know, who's trying to lead a team at your business. And I think that, well, I'm going to be pulling a lot of your quotes directly out of your articles here today.
8: Yeah, no problem.
7: I hope you don't have a copyright attorney calling.
8: No, go right ahead.
7: What inspired that article, What Rank Cannot Fix, or those, that thought process?
8: Well, I mean, for you know, decades in my career, just, you know, the leaders that have come and gone and the leadership that I've seen and the leadership style that I've been exposed to are very, and it's amazing how you can literally destroy an organization or empower an organization just based off leadership. In policing, I found it to be in the military as well, not as prevalent, you know, from my personal experience, but really in policing, the micromanaging that happens at the leadership level is unbelievable. I mean, I'm not going to blanket that all law enforcement like that, but a majority that I have seen are just that, you know, micromanagers, you know, guys on the streets, don't really have, the ability or the empowerment to make decisions on their own without having, you know, supervisor or you know, anything like ask for permission. I always say, you know, if you have to ask for permission, then you're already in the wrong, unless it's like a major supervisory level type decision that needs to be made. But if it's an everyday traffic stop, accident, oh, what do I do here? What do I do there? If you got to check on your leadership every single time, you know, you do something, to me, that's a failure of leadership. It's because leadership has not given you the ability or the trust in you to make those decisions.
7: Now, I mean, you're currently a sergeant, correct? In your department.
8: Yeah, correct.
7: Okay, so you're in a supervisory role. And I saw in a couple of the articles I want to talk about today, it kind of broke my heart. Oh, it made me chuckle, but then it's like, well, this is a serious problem. Well, you said you've had officers ask you if they could eat. They asked for permission to eat.
8: Yeah, yeah. And I tell them, I'm like, that, you know, I later on when they call me and they tell me, hey, Sarge, can I get a meal break? I said, well, yeah, you don't have to ask me, man. Go have a meal break. It is what it is, you know? But to me, that comes from the leadership climate. I think I did write about that. We'll talk about it in a little bit. But that's the leadership climate that brings people to do those things, is asking for permission for doing anything. It's like, they'll ask me. At one point, it got to the point where if guys need to come back to the station to use the bathroom, they have to request permission. I said, you don't have to request permission to use the bathroom. Go use the bathroom and leave. I mean, we're all professionals here. We're all adults. I don't need, you know, 100 phone calls from guys and gals that need to use the restroom. I really don't care. You know, go use the restroom. I'm not going to tell you. But that's what I've seen in terms of micromanagement to that level. And you look at it at the 30,000 foot view, looking down, and you start to see all, the inability to make decisions and critically think out on the streets as a reflection on that leadership style.
7: Well, and this is something I want to touch on too, because I was a criminal justice major. I think, I don't know if you recall that or not, but
8: I do. Yep.
7: Narrowed to actually pin on the badge. And lack of decision-making ability can have fatal consequences in your line of work. I mean, you don't want, and people can't hesitate, but, and again, I'm glad you brought that up, because we'll touch on that later on in the conversation too. You talk about the fine line between, you know, hesitation and some of the ramifications, but you say it in your article, leadership is a character trait, not something you pin on your chest or your collar. Expound on that thought a little.
8: So I've seen from my military career all the way through my law enforcement career, I've seen leaders that had no bars, stars, or stripes, you know, or stars, you know, they just have that character trait that people gravitate towards. I mean, you could be a private in the Army and have that leadership quality and be able to have people under your wing as a result, that look up to you and will listen to you because they know you're actually a solid individual. That's why I call it a character trait. Just because I, you know, slapped sergeant stripes on someone or, you know, lieutenant, chief of police, that doesn't make them a leader. That just says to me that they tested well and rose through the ranks or whatever, but it does not. That's why I said leadership to me is a character trait.
7: And so is leadership developed? I mean, there's no such thing as a born leader.
8: No. I mean, it is developed, right? It's developed through life experience. It's developed through mentors. It's developed through constant coaching and guiding, which that's what I try to do as much as I can at work, is I try to coach and guide the junior officers to be the next leaders. Because I know, you know, I'm not going to be there forever, right? And they're going to need to rise through the ranks. And I want them to have that empowerment, that ability to feel that they can talk to me or even make these decisions that need to be made. And you know, I'll give you a couple examples. I'll say, let's say I go to a messy accident scene, you know, a really bad accident scene. And by the time me as a sergeant, I just get there, usually the patrol officers get there first. By the time I get there, it's already getting settled and everything. And there's a few times where I've had to look around like, man, traffic is all messed up. We need to shut down this side of the road. We need to do this. We need to do that. So finally, during the next day, I like to AAR a lot of things. For civilian listeners, don't know what an AAR is. It's an after action review. It's kind of like a debrief, you know, debrief the incidents. So I like to debrief a lot of the major stuff that happens around the city. And you know, I always tell them, I said, listen, you don't need me or my permission to shut down a road. If you feel it's not safe because of the accident or whatever, just shut it down. When I get there, I'll make the adjustments if I feel that I need to make adjustments, you know, but take that first step. So now I'm starting to notice guys and gals on my shift, on my squad, start to do that. You know, they will shut down. They will ask for another unit. They will do, you know, so they're slowly starting to get that. Like, you don't need the sergeant. You know, by the time the sergeant gets there, it's a mess. So I'm trying to coach them and train them in a way where they can feel empowered that they can make those decisions themselves.
7: You've got just about a minute before we have to take a break, Imran, but you also mentioned you compare or contrast influence and authority. You know, the people listen to you because they want to, not because they have to. And I would guess in your line of work, you've seen that happen quite a bit as well.
8: Yes, absolutely. I've seen it. I've seen, you know, guys who became sergeants, lieutenants, who had a wealth of experience on the streets, and the guys, you know, junior officers will listen to them and really want to learn from them. And I've seen guys who get promoted and the other officers will listen to them because they know they have to, because that's their rank. They may not respect the individual, but they'll respect the rank, and they'll just do enough just to get by. That way, you know, the guy, I did what the sergeant, I did what the lieutenant wanted. Now I'm done.
7: And that's not good for morale of the rest of the team. Absolutely.
8: No, it's not.
7: I got to tell you, I mean, I did one of the greatest honors of my life was I served as the honorary commander for, at the time, a 3-star general. And I mean, he obviously had the rank, but this guy just, he had a presence. And I don't know how to describe it. You kind of touched it on your article. You said, you know, leadership, you don't define it. You observe it. You feel it, like the weather. It's immediately apparent if you're paying attention. I want to follow up on this a little bit more when we come back. Ladies and gentlemen, Ben Bieler Garcia speaking with Imran Kafel. Check out ProjectSapient.com. We'll be right back. Hey, listeners, it's Ben Bieler Garcia, host of American Warrior Radio. His father was a disabled Army veteran. His daughter was born blind. He started guiding and teaching blind skiers in the 80s and saw how powerful skiing was as a therapy for people with disabilities. And he decided to do the same thing with scuba diving. 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

0: You're back on American Warrior Radio with Ben Vila Garcia. We're talking with Ayman Cafel, who is one of, I will say, Ayman, one of the most prodigious, if that's the right word, it's not my first language like you, writers on the Havoc Journal. I mean, you're publishing stuff there every couple of days, it seems like. I don't know how you have the time, but I really respect you because there's some really, I mean, you've got some fascinating insights that, not only are important for people in law enforcement or the military here, but, you know, the civilians out there. We're talking about your arc, what rank cannot fix. And it's interesting you say that, you know, toxic leadership is not always obvious. I mean, if I were to pick a poster child for toxic leadership, it'd probably be a Tiffany Henyard, who, I don't know if you're not her, she's got the reputation as America's worst mayor.
1: No,
0: I guess she's not a mayor anymore, but, you know, she had the gold microphone and all that kind of stuff.
1: Yeah.
0: Clearly toxic. But it's not always, I mean, it could happen kind of under the current, right?
1: And
0: but it's still causing the same amount of damage.
1: Yeah. Yes, exactly. That's the thing. With toxic leadership, it's like micro doses, you know, that starts to happen. I mean, there is some toxic leadership that is in your face, that is just there. But then there's others that are very subtle and very, like, you know, you can tell it's there because morale is just down the tube with the officers or with the soldiers. And like you said, this, like, what I write is not only just for law enforcement, military, but you can take it to the civilian workplace. I get comments and messages, you know, from civilians saying, man, this resonated with my job and, you know, this, that, the other. It's because it's to me, it's a societal type issue, this idea of toxic leadership, because for some reason it's turned to leaders have to be loud and swear and, you know, pump their chest, you know, very egotistical versus the servant leader type, you know, the leader that, you know, as I described him, he or she has a presence when they walk into a room. They don't have to announce they're the leader. You just know, you just look at them and they're like, yeah, that guy or gal know what they're talking about, because cops can read right through your BS. If you rose to the ranks without really doing the job, it will show when you're making certain decisions that are life and death, making certain decisions where you tell your officers, oh, you can't do that. Well, why? And there's no real explanation more than it's just your personal preference. You know, there's never one way to do a thing, you know, in policing. You know, we could talk CQB all day long, and I could say, what's his close quarter battle, which I could say, oh, number one guy takes a life left in the room, number two guy takes a right. No, it's the other way around. Number one guy takes a right, number two takes left. It doesn't matter. One of them, you know, you just do the opposite of what the other guy does. So that's the thing. That's the tug, you know, the tug of war that happens with leadership in policing.
0: The theme of empowerment of your team members, it runs, that's a current that's run through all three of the articles that I want to talk about it. And the second article, you call it, the job is only part of it. And you're talking about trauma. And I had a guest on during police week a couple of years ago. And I don't know how accurate this statistic is, I'm in or not, but he said, you know, your average civilian out there will have maybe 3 or 4 truly traumatic events in their whole life. Your average law enforcement officer may experience 700.
1: Yeah.
0: Over the course of a 20-year career.
1: Yeah.
0: And some of it's obvious. You know, you talk about rolling up on a bad accident or maybe having to draw your weapon and use it. But it's more complex than that, isn't it?
1: Yeah.
0: It is. So I kind of get the sense from your article, there, it's a slow drip, drip, drip, and a layer of pain upon layer of pain upon layer of pain. And it's a real issue with our men and women and blue.
1: Oh, yeah. I mean, that's the thing. It, like, the way I talk about it and the way I see it is, when I was in the military, when we were doing combat deployments, we come home, that's it, it's over, right? We're with our families, we go do our appointments, do what we need to do, all that good stuff. We are away from the danger that was overseas. As a first responder, as a cop, the danger is always there. Just because you finish a scene, that it doesn't mean it's over. You know, I have cops that I know at my job that were involved in shootings. Every time they go to that area, their heart starts to race because they just got, you know, they were involved in a very violent encounter there. I mean, I'll still drive through the city And there are certain parts of the city I will always remember, whether it was the dead body, a burned body, or something. It will always be there. And that's why, you know, that statistic is spot on, where an average American maybe sees 3 or 4, maybe, in their entire lifetime. Where a cop, first responder, that's, man, you're talking, you know, 800 throughout an entire career. And that's just, and I think they're being very modest with that number. I think it's a lot more, because if you want to think about the amount of dead bodies that we see, the amount of child abuse we see, that, you know, child sex crimes, the domestic violence, all these things, because like I described it, that drip that keeps coming, it's because it's just filling you up constantly, and you're constantly trying to keep it down because you're trying to do your job with a clear head and all that. Eventually, it's going to just, that cup runneth over, and it's going to hit you hard.
0: We talk about the importance of officers having to make split second decisions, and there's the obvious trauma, and there's the not so obvious trauma. There's that what if that lingers after it, and you touch on that, because it's not because of what happened, but because of what it meant. And give me an example. You said, you know, there are decisions that were correct and necessary, but don't feel clean.
1: So there's certain decisions that I've made, that we all make in our career, that, yeah, sure, by law, they're fine and they're justified and all that. But morally, you're conflicted with it. You know, morally, you're like, damn, that just did not feel right. Just because the law says that, but is it morally correct? You know, that's the wrestling game we always have as cops, because, you know, that also scars us too. That adds a layer to our scars, where we are unable to do certain things because the law prevents us from doing these things. And I'm not talking about, you know, shooting at a moving vehicle or something like that. I'm talking about, you know, some really questionable things that make me want to think like, man, I should have asked more questions. You know, this child acted very, you know, strange, and every time they're around their father or mother, they act strange, and I didn't ask enough questions. You know, so those thoughts always linger in your head, where, what if I miss something? And, you know, 3-4 years down the road, I find out this poor kid is dead now because I missed that thing. So those are the things that also haunt us as law enforcement, is, you know, no matter how many times we'll ask questions, no matter how many times we interview, no matter how many times we study human behavior, we might miss something that could be the change in a case, could get us to lose that ability to help somebody else.
0: And I want to come back from the break. I want to talk about that, this toxic leadership and the empowerment, which comes back to this too, because you say that you know people that quit the force, not because of the job, but because of the environment, the lack of leadership and the lack of trust and the lack of support, which unfortunately is still an issue that we see across the country. Ladies and gentlemen, Ben Buehler-Garcia talking with Iman Kafel. Check out projectsapient.com. He also writes for the Habit Journal. You can read more at habitjournal.com. Listen, if you're enjoying this show, please share these messages with your friends. It's particularly important the civilians out there hear this. And you know, just know the respect of it. When there's someone with the badge, that's a mother, father, brother, sister, daughter, son standing there. It's not a bad person. Just because they're a cop does not mean it's going to be necessarily a bad day for you. Stick around, folks. We'll be right back.

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2: News. I'm Carmen Roberts. President Trump says time is on his side in securing a deal with Iran. He told Fox News over the weekend the U.S. is very close to a good deal.
3: Slowly but surely, we're getting, I think, what we want. And if we don't get what we want, we're going to end it a different way.
4: President Trump making clear that the military option remains on the table if Iran doesn't sign his deal.
2: Fox's Trey Yingston, Tel Aviv. 61 candidates are on the ballot for California governor, with Tuesday's primary to decide which two, regardless of party, will move on to the general election in November.
5: Polls have shown former State Attorney General Javier Becerra, a Democrat, leading the pack. Fellow Democrat billionaire Tom Steyer and Republican Steve Hilton are within the top three.
2: Fox's Madeline Rivera. 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
1: When you need to know, your weather is on KNSI. Now your local forecast from the Hanson Paving Weather Center.
6: Slight chance for showers this afternoon. Otherwise, mainly cloudy. Highs around 77. Southeasterly winds 8 to 15 miles per hour. 58 tonight. Slight chance for storms. Chance for storms tomorrow. Daytime highs approaching 78. Overcast. I'm staff meteorologist Paul Frombly on KNSI. Currently 61.
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0: Welcome back to American Warrior Radio, ladies and gentlemen. We're talking with Ayman Kafel. Ayman is a prodigious contributor to the Havoc Journal. I served in the Army and now has served how many years on the police force, Ayman?
1: A total about 20 years now.
0: Wow. It's time, isn't it?
1: Yeah, I'm one of those guys that now can see the downhill, you know, like, yeah, it's funny. Some guys, that are just brand new on the job. They're like, yeah, I've got, 25 years, 3 days, 22 hours. I'm like, yeah, you got a long way to go, buddy.
0: And best not to think about it today.
1: Yeah, exactly.
0: We're talking about your article, The Job is Only Part of It. And in that article, you delve into the lots of different layers of trauma that people in law enforcement can experience. And I keep coming back to this leadership question. And how do you fix that? I mean, other than going on strike, which I don't know, I guess police officers are maybe not allowed to do.
1: No, we're not. Do you
0: have to grin and bear it, or do you try and get transferred to another unit, or do you as the sergeant say, look, forget about it, we'll deal with it when we get out on the streets?
1: So I've come to the realization in my growth and within the job is I can only control is an illusion, right? It's not really, we don't really control much. That's that part of it I've kind of come to realize, yeah, it's an illusion. What I try to do now is my own circle of officers is what I deal with. I will take care of them. I will do what I can for them and help them out. And what I tell a lot of the junior officers, the ones that are really good, is if you want change within an organization, you need to get yourself promoted. That's the only way this will change. Pushing out the old style of leadership, that way newer style. And that's happening right now at my job. A lot of the really good cops that have come up through the ranks are starting to come up through the ranks now. What really hit me was I spoke to Kyle Lamb, a former Delta Command Sergeant Major, Delta Force, extremely good guy. He's the owner of Viking Tactics, I believe, or Viking Tactical, that's his company. And he was telling me, we were talking about leadership, and he was telling me, he said, well, Ayman, what I can say is if you are complaining about it enough, then do something about it. If it's that bad, then get promoted. If it's this, then do this. And I had to think, and I'm like, he's right. Like, the only way things can change is if people start to step up. So instead of complaining all the time, well, step up, man. If you don't like the way this guy or this girl made that decision, well, then step up. Take the test, do the job, learn the job.
0: After reading your articles, two things. One is I really respect what you're doing, but also you make me never regret not becoming a police officer. I can see that was just would not have been good. But you also, last time we talked, we were talking about you've done a lot of research and are writing some really fascinating stuff about the neurobiology of this. And in this article, you talk about that the neurobiology of carrying stress over time.
1: Yeah.
0: And how that adds up. And, maybe that one officer who used to be really outgoing is now becoming more and more withdrawn. And are there signals that you can share with other supervisory people out there to look for, to think that maybe something, is going to
1: happen? Oh, yeah. Yeah, absolutely. I always say that I look at human behavior, right? I see individuals, I see their personalities, I see how they are. The minute I start to see shift in personalities, shift in how they do their job and how they carry themselves, that's when I'll start to look and ask questions. For example, we had one officer, I could tell, morning roll call, she comes in very tired. I could tell she was like, she must have not slept or anything. And I picked up on it. So after roll call, I had her come to my office. I said, hey, can you come see me for a minute? And, so had her come to the office, and I asked her, I said, hey, you look like tired. What's going on? And she told me, up all night, emergency rooms, didn't get to sleep till like 4 a.m. And then she had to be at work by 7. So no sleep at all. And I asked her, I said, well, I have enough people out on the road. Do you need to go home on a I'll give you a vacation to go home, relax. And she was like, no, I'm fine. I'll work. And I said, okay, this is what I'll do then. I'll put you on a quiet beat, quiet sector. Just go relax. Just answer your calls. Just go chill out. So I put her in a quieter section of the city. That way she can relax. So to other supervisors, I would say is pick up on that stuff with your officers, because an officer who's not 100% in the game is a liability for the rest of you. You know, just like when, you know, I was overseas in Iraq, if one of them, my squad mates, is not doing too well, well, now we're combat ineffective. You know, and policing, yeah, it's not combat, but you're ineffective on your job because you're exhausted, your mind, you're in a brain fog. And it, you know, when it comes to the time of life and death situations, well, you need to be at your best, not, you know, tired.
0: And so it's really, a lot of it comes down to awareness.
1: Yeah.
0: And I the last quote I want to pull out of that article, awareness is not just about recognizing the problem. It's about changing how we respond to it. And that, again, that word awareness, that kind of goes through a lot of your, what you write, I'm around, that kind of is a natural transition to your other article talking about the Sapient Doctrine. Our first conversation almost exactly 4 years ago was when you were introducing Project Sapient.
1: Yep.
0: And tell us, well, number one, share again with our listeners who weren't around 4 years ago, define what the word sapient means, what?
1: Yeah, the sapient, it really has to do with the human side of you, you know, like Homo sapien, right? Sapient is that human side of you, that awareness, that, you know, the several pillars I go through in this article that I talk about. But one of the biggest ones is awareness, and awareness of not just what's around you. I don't mean situational awareness. I mean awareness in yourself and in others. Right. You can be aware of all your surroundings and everything, but to be aware, to have that self-awareness to know, hey, I'm not feeling good today, or to realize that you're getting angry over something very minuscule. That's all awareness. That's all self-awareness. And then awareness on the other side is awareness of knowing how your actions are affecting your team, how your attitude is affecting your team, how, you know, when you're, you know, pissy, you know, all pissed off and you take it out on them. Well, it wasn't anything that they did. I mean, I'll give you an example. It happened to me personally. Actually, I apologize to the guys after, you know, it was just the beginning of the shift and there was a million things going on. I'm issuing out cruisers to the guys and gals, you know, doing, getting them set up for their shift. And it was a weekday. So there, and it's a day shift. So there's a million things going on, you know, it's a city department. So there's a million things going on. You know, and finally, you know, guys who were on details and doing overtime, they kept, hey, Sarge, I need a cruiser for this, need a cruiser for that. Finally, I say, hey, guys, everyone, just stop. I was like, give me a second. You know, I got a million other things. But later, I'm like, well, I got frustrated, not because of them. It's just because I had all kinds of things I need to get done. So I apologized to them. I said, hey, guys, I'm sorry. Just know that I wasn't frustrated with you at all. It was just a million other things coming in. And you could tell, you know, they were like, oh, don't worry about it, Sarge. No big deal. We could tell that you were like running around with the chicken with the head cut off. But that's the thing, is having that awareness and that humility to be, just be like, you know what? I'm in the wrong. Like, sorry about that, you know, and that's it. And I find that certain leaders have too much of an ego when it comes to that. You know, they don't want to admit that they were wrong or their attitude was bad or anything like that. And that's where the awareness piece of sapient comes from, is the really, again, like I said, not situational awareness, but just awareness of who you are and what your actions, how they affect others.
0: You know, and to me, that's management and leadership 101, Ivan, because having a leader that can admit to a mistake that publicly, that empowers the other people on the team to know, oh, it's okay for me to make a mistake and come out about it rather than jumping it on. So you basically, in the article, you talk about the Sapient Doctrine. You talk about seven pillars: awareness, self-command, physical readiness, disciplined action, leadership climate, adaptability, and purpose. And I want to delve more into some of those when we come back from the break. But, you know, just to kind of tease you, when we're talking about awareness, you say that every tactical decision begins with awareness.
1: Yep.
0: Every leadership failure begins with a lack of awareness.
1: Yep.
0: And that's a pretty strong statement.
1: Yep. All right, that is 100% accurate.
0: Okay. Ladies and gentlemen, Ben Dealer Garcia talking with Ivan Cafel. We'll be back after this. Don't forget, you can find this and over 600 other archive episodes at AmericanWarriorRadio.com. And of course, we're on all the major

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0: Welcome back, ladies and gentlemen, to American Warrior Radio. This is Ben Bueller Garcia. We're talking with Ayman Kafel about some of his articles that he published in the Havoc Journal. You can read more at havocjournal.com. That's Havoc with a K. You can also visit Ayman's website, projectsapient.com, S-A-P-I-E-N-T.com. Ayman, we're talking about your sapient doctrine with its seven pillars. The first, of course, is awareness. And I love some of the life experiences you interject into your articles. And you say, some of the best officers I've ever worked with are calm, observant, emotionally regulated individuals who knew how to mentally slow down situations while everything around them sped up physically. And you also later in this article, when that camera said, you know, that the quiet, calm person is the most dangerous person in the room. Use.
1: Oh, yeah. Yeah. 100%. It's there are certain officers and they are, again, they're quiet, but they have that disciplined focus. You know, there's few officers at my job remind me of me when I was a younger officer where, you know, they're focused. They have a mission. They'll come up to me like, hey, Sarge, I'm looking for this guy. I know he's got warrants and he's got this. Can we go look for him? I said, absolutely, go. You know, let me know if you need anything. That's usually all I'll ask. I'll tell them, hey, if you need anything, just let me know. You know, just if you're going to go get them, just give me a call and I'll go help you guys out. I let them run the thing. I don't run it. You know, and that's something that came from me, from my battalion commander, you know, back in Iraq, where, yeah, we were on his PSD and I was his translator and I spoke for him, you know, to the Iraqis and all that stuff. But man, he let the NCOs run the squad. You know, he was just a passenger. And the only time he'll come out is if it needs, you know, the colonel needs to come out and, you know, take care of certain things. But for the most part, we took care of everything. And I try to impart that on the officers where, hey, this is your case or this is your target. Go after him. I'm here to support you. What is it that you need?
0: And so self-command, it comes back to, I guess, the concept of, you know, before you hope to leave

0: influence others, you've got to know and lead and influence yourself. Because I can imagine, again, in your line of work, that, you know, it, you know, the officers, they know. I mean, they're paying attention. Like you said, they're experts, actually trained to sniff this stuff out. Yeah. And if somebody is in a leadership position that doesn't even have their own life in order, that's a problem.
1: Yeah, Musashi, Miyamoto Musashi, who wrote the Book of Five Rings, very, very famous samurai back in, I believe, in the 1500s. One of his things he would say is, if you can't control yourself, how are you supposed to control others? So it's, you know, similar with that self-command, right? With that self-command, it's about knowing internally how you are doing that day, you know, checking in with yourself, even after like a very critical incident. I'll check in with myself real quick. I'll be like, all right, man, how was that? How you feeling? How you doing? That's part of the self-command. That way I just let out whatever it was that I may be feeling. And that way I could be reset and ready to go for the next thing. You know, and a lot of officers, we never learned to do that. Just like in the military, mission after mission, you know, some, you know, a squad mate was killed. Guess what? Next day we're still running missions. Policing is not any different. You know, I mean, you know, we just had a trooper up here, unfortunately, got killed by a head-on wrong-way driver on the highway. And, you know, after the funeral, everything is gone. Guess what? We're back at it working. You know, like, it doesn't really matter. We just move on. And there are officers, troopers from his troop command. They were still working, you know. So you don't have that time to grieve at all. You just have to keep pushing and pushing. And that's where I said, you know, that drip that keeps happening with law enforcement officers, it gets to a point where it's too much. And that's where you see the suicide epidemic happen in policing and all kinds of things, because of the fear of actually speaking out. And that's all has to do with the awareness and the self-command and being able to adapt to what's going on around.
0: Adapt. That's a good word. That's one of the other pillars there. And you say, you know, real life doesn't care about your perfect plan. No. And how the ability to adapt is something that I think is one of the important factors that makes our military as good as they are. Because, yeah, you know, what is it? You never survive first contact with the enemy, the best plan, yeah, however that goes. Yeah. And I would assume, especially in your case, on Navy bases out there. But how does this, the ability to be able to adapt, how does that apply both tactically and organizationally?
1: So the life as we know it is fluid and never, it's turbulent, right? We never know when we wake up in the morning, we don't know what our day is going to bring, or even in the evening, we have no idea. And that's one thing that you learn in the military and in policing is you have to adapt. You know, to the ever-changing circumstances and situations. I mean, I could go into, I'll give you an example. You know, a car went into a building. This was a couple of years ago. A car went into a building, multiple people injured, over 10 people injured. A report are saying somebody was still trapped underneath the car. So we had a million things going on. You know, I get there and the first thing we look for is somebody underneath the car. Oh no. So it turns out no one's underneath the car. Okay, now that's adapt. Now, okay, let's change pace. Let's see what else is needed. Oh, we got multiple injuries. All right, let's now figure out who's the most severely injured, who's not severely injured, who's can walk, who's ambulatory. You know, so there's that's what I mean by adaptability, is being able to continue to move and adapt to the situation you have. And it's true in terms of operational plans. I think in my entire career, one operation went exactly as it went. And we were suspicious of that. Like later on, me and my lieutenant, we were laughing. We're like, did that go as cleanly as it did? And he's like, yeah. I'm like, man, I don't trust it, because it never happens. You know, it's like that rare unicorn. So yeah, 90%, I'd say 99% of my operations never went the way I wanted them to go, because you can't control human behavior. It's unpredictable. You're not going to be able to control it. But what you can do is reshape it. It's like moving pieces, you know, on a chessboard. I can move certain pieces, certain officers, certain sectors of officers, move them around to kind of not will it, but to change a flow of a train of thought or whatever it might be with the bad guy. That way he or she realizes, like, oh crap, I'm right here. you know, oh, the cop is right here. He's waiting for me. Oh, now let me go down this road. Nope, there's a cop right there now. Okay, I guess now I got to give up. You know, so it's all about moving the pieces, the chess pieces around in order to get a certain outcome that you hope to get. And it's not one of those hope as in like, you know, lucky. It's a thought out awareness and adapting to the situation you have for a positive outcome.
0: I mean, we're just down to a couple of minutes, but also I want to finish up with the last, or I shouldn't say the last pillar, but the seventh pillar that you talked about, which is purpose. And I think in your line of work, having a real sense, I mean, we all need purpose in our lives, right?
1: Yeah.
0: Particularly in law enforcement, I guess that's absolutely critical given everything, you know, the chaos that you all just function on a daily basis, right?
1: Yeah. Yeah, I mean, so here's the thing. So purpose, you know, like I said in the article, I think I said, purpose anchors people against a certain drift, right? It's not this weird, you know, or this fake motivation. It's not, you know, performative toughness. It's about meaning. It's about responsibility. It's about service. It's about contribution. It's about direction. So when you have that true purpose, you do not shy away from any hardships. You know, it's about pushing through it and learning from it and then moving on and not holding on to that hardship. And that's the biggest thing as humans. We hold on to our past way too much. And I get it. We learn from our past, but also we have to also move forward. A lot of veterans, I find that they're stuck in their identity of being that soldier or that Green Beret or that Marine. It's that identity. And I always ask the person, the individual, all right, well, who are you? Well, I'm a Marine. Okay, no, I'm not talking about title. I'm talking about who are you? Well, I'm a father. No, that's a title. Who are you? So I force people to really think about who they are on a subconscious level. And it's a consequence. All right, who are you? And we do that in our SWAT team as part of our tryouts, you know, during the panel is we ask a simple question, who are you? And they'll go through that same exercise. It'll take 45 minutes to an hour before we finally get to the actual answer. And that answer is, you know, we make them realize you're too attached to your identity. You're just because you're a cop, just because you're SWAT, just because you're Green Beret, that's not your identity. So I always say, who are you?
0: Well, I have to tell you what, I'm very grateful for you spending some more time with our listeners today. And now, folks, don't forget to check out his stuff at havocjournal.com. You can also visit projectsacred.com. Iron, thank you so much. And you, please stay safe out there, brother.
1: I will. Thanks, brother.
0: There we go. 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I really think you're going to enjoy some of the stuff that Iman writes, and it's definitely going to prove beneficial for you. 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
9: I'm Carmen Roberts, Fox News. President Trump says he changed the proposed deal with Iran after meeting with advisors Friday and sent it back to negotiators. Fox's Alex Hogan has more from the White House.
10: It's been 2 days since the president held that two-hour meeting in the Situation Room determining how to move forward. Republicans say the administration has time on its side, and Democrats argue the continued conflict is only emboldening the regime. Amid reports of this new framework sent to Tehran, Iran's top negotiator today says that no agreement will be reached until Iran's rights are secured and that they won't believe promises, only action. The Commerce Department releasing new data this week showing that the U.S. inflation increased at its fastest pace in 3 years in April, a change driven by higher energy prices due to the war in Iran.
9: And Iran's foreign minister told state media today that talks and message exchanges with the U.S. are ongoing. U.S. crude closed at more than $87 a barrel Friday. That's $25 higher than when the war started. And gas prices are still $1.36 a gallon more. AAA says the average today is $4.34 a gallon. In the other major war, Ukrainian President Zelensky says he's still waiting on a response to a letter he sent to Congress and President Trump about the weapons his country needs.
11: President Zelensky's letter is seeking help in bolstering air defenses, particularly anti-ballistic missiles, of which he said Ukraine counts almost exclusively on America to provide. On CBS Face the Nation, Zelensky said delivery of weapons isn't keeping up with threats Ukraine faces.
12: This is very important. We need to increase the production.
11: In his letter, he also urged the United States to remain engaged. Gernal Scott, Fox News.
9: And the BBC reports at least 55 people died today after a massive explosion ripped through a village in rebel-controlled area of Burma, also known as Myanmar. America's was Fox News.
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9: Chaos broke out again last night as anti-ICE protests stretched past a week outside an ICE facility in Newark, New Jersey. This even though state police took over security from ICE agents who stepped back. Fox's Steve Harrigan has more from Newark.
15: The governor's plan was to switch out ICE officers with state and city police to try and calm things down a little bit, also to establish a safe area for peaceful protesters, which it pretty much was during the day. But at night, just after sunset around 9 o'clock, some well-organized protesters charged forward, actually using the barricades initially to charge the police. Police responded instantly with pretty much point-blank shots of tear gas fired into the crowd. And then from there, it really spiraled. Towards the end of the night, they began lighting fires on the street. For the most part, not much property damage.
9: And the governor, Mikey Sherrill, claims that out-of-state groups are inflaming tensions and urged protesters to bring down the temperatures. 11 people are confirmed dead in the chemical tank rupture in Washington state as crews recovered the 9 missing bodies. Manhunt for an alleged cop killer continues. Fox's Madeline Rivera reports.
16: The U.S. Marshal's office is now offering a $10,000 reward for information leading to 55-year-old Michael Puckett. Multiple federal and local agencies, including the FBI and the ATF, are joining in on this manhunt. The Carroll County Sheriff's Office says authorities responded to a call for a welfare check Friday night in Cana, Virginia. They say Puckett then started shooting at two deputies.
9: And 31-year-old Deputy Logan Utt died, the other deputy listed in stable condition. And Maine Democratic Senate candidate Graham Platner's campaign is confirming sexually explicit texts that he sent to women while married. His wife says a couple went through counseling and worked through it. Platner leads Senator Susan Collins in a recent poll. I'm Carmen Roberts. This is Fox News.
17: When you need to know, your weather is on KNSI. Now your local forecast from the Hanson Paving Weather Center.
18: Chance of rain showers this afternoon. Otherwise, cloudy skies with a few peaks of sun. Daytime highs approaching 75. Southeasterly winds 8 to 15 miles per hour. Overcast skies tonight. Chance for storms 58. Overcast tomorrow. Slight chance for storms. High temperatures reach up to 79. I'm meteorologist Paul Trombley on KNSI. Right now, 65.
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0: 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It's Fox Across America with Jimmy Failla.
1: Oh, hot damn, back in action. Hour number two of Fox Across America with Jimmy Failla. It is a stacked deck the rest of the way. Lara Trump, presidential daughter-in-law, my lead-in on your television sets on Saturday night. She's going to join us right here on the radio. We're also going to yuck it up with Rachel Campos Duffy. She is, of course, a Fox and Friends weekend host and the co-host of A Marriage with Sean Duffy, your transportation secretary, a man who has 9 kids. And everybody said when he became the press secretary that I should have gotten the job, not him. And by everybody, I do mean the voices in my head. But the point is, Sean Duffy, yeah, he's got 9 kids. He knows a thing or two about transportation, but I make this point all the time. 9 kids can be distracted with an iPad or an iPhone. I am a New York City cab driver, okay? Try distracting the ninja fight in the back seat or the time traveler with no pants on that wants you to get him to LaGuardia Airport on time.
2: What the hell did you just say?
1: I said the truth. I have dealt with a lot more adversity on the road than anybody who's ever going to be travel secretary or transportation secretary or whatever the hell you call it. Now is not about me lobbying for a job in the Trump administration. It's about you and I doing another kick-ass hour of radio.
3: Can you dig it? Can you dig it? Can you dig it?
1: 888-788-9910, the phone number. And the rule is the same every day, every hour. Be a Republican, be a Democrat. Just don't be a bang. So we haven't spent a lot of time on Graham Plattner, who is running for Senate up in Maine.
4: This guy's a serious ass.
1: Okay, and a lot's been said about the character of this man because he does have an actual Nazi tattoo. If you remember the Coptic cross that Pete Hegseth wears, we were told is a Nazi tattoo.
5: You're not telling me the truth.
1: Yet that cross that is on Pete Hegseth's body is in most of the churches throughout the world, including the Church of England, okay, where King Charles was coronated, not because it has anything to do with Nazi faith whatsoever, but because the media peddled that narrative as a way of discrediting a guy like Pete Hegseth, okay?
6: That's why I don't read the newspaper, because it's garbage, and the editor that let it come out is garbage.
1: Is it ever? But now you've got a Democrat running with an actual Nazi tattoo. He says he got when he was young and he was drunk and he was full of bad ideas. And every Democrat that told you Pete Hegseth was a Nazi and couldn't be in office, that said Elon Musk did a Nazi salute at Trump's inauguration by saying, "My heart goes out to you," something that literally 99% of the politicians do at some point during a year of campaigning. Cory Booker's done it a million times. AOC's done it a million times. They all do it. Zoran Mamdani does it at every one of his rallies. Now, to be honest with you, if you're going to look into somebody wanting to harm the Jewish faith, Zoran Mamdani is suspect A, B, and C, but I don't actually believe he's doing a Nazi salute. No one believes Elon Musk was doing a Nazi salute. But a guy who went out and got an actual Nazi tattoo is being endorsed by the entire Democrat Party.
7: This is total crap.
1: And of course, right now he's being slandered because yesterday was Memorial Day, and there's a pretty viral clip out there of him saying a Purple Heart recipient was a stupid mother effer and he deserved to die. You know, Graham Plattner's a jackass with a big mouth. And he's kind of tapped into that same intellectual laziness and that economic illiteracy that brings a lot of young, entitled white people like him towards socialism. Hey, I suck at everything. Give me other people's stuff. That's the real problem. It's not the lack of personal responsibility or initiative in my life. It's not me not having the wherewithal to make good decisions and hold myself accountable for the bad ones. No, the real problem is there's some very successful people out there that have worked a lot harder than I have, that have innovated a lot harder than I have, that have driven themselves to a standard I or most people learning about them couldn't even fathom. And I think the real problem is those underachievers, okay, aren't taking enough from those overachievers. I think that's the real problem in society, and that's what Graham Plattner's running on. And he's catering to a lot of self-hating white people who don't want to do the work. Okay, and he's now campaigning arm in arm with Bernie Sanders, talking about the oligarchy. Can we stop saying, no one says the word oligarchy. There's not a single mom trying to put food on the table right now that comes home and talks about the oligarchy. No one does. but it's a Bernie Sanders term that he's trying to make happen. The only person who would ever say oligarchy to you is Joe Biden if he was doing a commercial for the Olive Garden.
2: Tell him like it is.
1: Come on down the oligarchy. You got free breadsticks. Cut! Joe, you screwed it up.
4: Uh-oh, I'm in trouble.
1: It's the Olive Garden. Okay, take it again. Hey, folks, Joe Biden here. Come on down to the oligarchy. You got a net. Cut! Come on!
5: Come on, man.
1: And that's the point. No one says oligarchy. No one in their regular life on a daily basis says the word oligarchy. But Bernie Sanders gets out there because he's been running on class warfare his whole life while simultaneously trying to climb up the class ladder. Bernie Sanders, as you know, used to rail against the millionaires and the billionaires. But now if you notice, Bernie Sanders only rails against the billionaires because he became one of the millionaires.
8: What a fraud.
1: Totally. But Graham Plattner, like Bernie, like Mom Donnie, like AOC, is catering to that faction of liberalism, which is a growing faction, guys, that wants free stuff. They don't want to work. They don't want to achieve. They don't want to push themselves. They don't want to work an overnight shift. They don't want to stay up for an all-nighter writing a paper or getting a presentation done. They're certainly not going to go drive my taxi 84 hours a week and do stand-up at night like I did. Okay, because they just have decided in this everybody gets a trophy world that if we're going to treat the losers like winners on a soccer field, we should be treating the losers like the winners when it comes to everyday life. Okay, that's what they're doing. Here is Graham Plattner sitting with Bernie Sanders on MS Now, and they're talking about this Jeff Bezos clip. Jeff Bezos said last week, hey, you can raise my taxes, but it's not going to solve anybody's problems because the spending is the issue. Now, to be clear, Jeff Bezos is right. We're the richest country in the history of the world. We take in more tax revenue right now on this Tuesday, May the 26th, 2026. We take in more tax dollars right now than we ever have at any point in the history of this country. And yet we are $36 trillion in debt. Why? Not because we don't take in enough money. I just told you we take in more money than anybody in the world. It's because we're spending more than we're making. Okay, that is the problem. But if you're a politician and you need people to vote for you, you need to offer them some type of tangible solution. So what the politicians are catering to on the left are the lazy people who don't want to do the work, who can easily be fed a narrative of, well, your real problems don't come from the fact that you don't work or contribute anything meaningful to society. Your real problems come from some people just being so much more successful than you in this capitalistic system that it's only fair that we just start taking their stuff. Okay, that's who they're catering to. People who don't want to do the work, but live a life that reflects as if they did. Here is Graham Plattner, clip 11, talking about Jeff Bezos.
9: No, I think it's abject nonsense. I think that's what somebody says when they don't want to see their taxes go up. There's absolutely no question that if we target the wealth where it has been hoarded, frankly, for decades at this point, and we pull it back into our system and put it into social programs like healthcare, like childcare, like paying teachers what they are worth, we will absolutely improve the lives of working Americans and, quite frankly, improve our society as a whole. I think what he is pitching is propaganda. It's meant to protect himself and protect his crony friends. And we're going to come after them for it.
10: Thank you for the education, gentlemen. We've just received a PhD in stupidity.
1: Okay, just weapons grade stupid. This narrative that anyone who's a billionaire is somehow evil, somehow gamed the system. They're competing in the same system you are. They might have been brilliant. Like Amazon obviously has changed the entire world existence. Okay, Elon Musk is helping blind people see and paralyzed people walk. The idea that he doesn't deserve whatever market reward there is for that level of innovation is like breathtakingly stupid. But again, these people aren't here to educate you because if you were smart and you had perspective, there's no way you could vote for any of these idiots. But Graham Plattner tries to reduce it to, oh, they just don't want to pay more in taxes. Guys, he's worth hundreds of billions of dollars. If he does pay more in taxes, he's not going to feel it. He's not going to know. That's not the aversion. The aversion is people in the private sector that have made billions of dollars did so by not rewarding inefficiency. They did so by not rewarding incompetence. The reason billionaires don't want to give the government more of their money is Jeff Bezos, okay, paid $2 billion in personal taxes last year. $2 billion in taxes. And the government took his $2 billion and spent well beyond it. Do you know if you confiscated every dime Jeff Bezos and Elon Musk are worth, you could only fund the federal government for about 3.5 weeks at the rate we currently spend money? So what happens if you round up every billionaire dollar in the world? A month goes by, we have no more billionaires, and we have no more of their money. What happens next?
2: So I guess we have some issues.
1: It's not a revenue problem. It's a spending problem. But class warfare is the MO in the midterms, and it's going to be the MO in the 2028 elections. Every Democrat that gets in front of a microphone is going to say, there's too many rich people. You deserve some of their stuff. Not, hey, this is the American dream. You can go from nothing to something. You can bust your ass and get there. Do you understand, like me, little old me, driving a taxi 84 hours a week, doing stand-up at night, wanted to work in TV and radio. So I just worked at it. Okay, but if I was listening to the AOCs of my generation, the Zoran Mamdanis, the Grand Platners of my generation, I would have been like, well, I'm in this taxi. And I made $40,000 worth of bad decisions with my bookie. I'm in all kinds of debt. I got a newborn. I got no money. I don't have a lot of opportunity to sleep and get ahead. Ergo, I'm just going to vote for the guy who promises me free stuff. That's going to be my solution to life's problems. Except this one small problem, nothing is actually free.
4: Bingo, man. Bingo.
1: Because some other taxpayer has to subsidize what I'm getting for free. But what you don't understand is even though that money's not coming out of your pocket, you know what is coming out of your pocket? The cost of everything else in this country that goes up in price because the government's spending too much cash. Milton Friedman, the most brilliant economic analyst who's ever lived, explained inflation this way. It can only happen because of the government, okay? And the government can only make it happen by spending money on programs that are supposed to be given to you for free.
5: Inflation is made in Washington because only Washington can create money. And any other attribution to other groups of inflation is wrong. Consumers don't produce it. Producers don't produce it. The trade unions don't produce it. Foreign sheiks don't produce it. Oil imports don't produce it. What produces it is too much government spending and too much government creation of money and nothing else.
1: Too much government spending, too much creation of government money and nothing else. Okay, when Graham Platner says we need to take Jeff Bezos's money, what does that mean? It means you're going to get more government spending. When Graham Platner says, oh, he's going to take more of Jeff Bezos's money, what does that mean? It means you're going to get more government programs. Okay, when you get more tax dollars, you get more programs, and now you're in more debt, what does the government do? It prints more government dollars. In the process, that drives down the value of an American dollar, which is what ultimately makes inflation that much worse for you at the cash register. Okay, there's no way around what I'm about to tell you. Okay, but society is always going to be divided between the takers and the makers. Okay, and you might think the takers have it better because they don't do anything. They just sit around and get their government handout and learn to get by on a managed, you know, low-tier existence. But it's the makers who get the highs and lows of winning and losing and achieving and pushing themselves and, you know, self-reliance and all those other things that make stuff worth having. There's nothing cooler than accomplishing something. Okay, and the reason we got to the moon first and the reason we've been the world's dominant superpower for the last 250 years is we were a salary and a society, for that matter, calibrated on being makers. We're the ones who make things happen. Okay, we invent stuff. We out-hustle. We innovate. We create. We fight when need be. Okay, but the point is the American spirit is one of victorhood, not one of victimhood. But the reason a guy like Graham Platner has traffic is he's saying a lot of outlandish things, some of which I will play you as the hour evolves. But what he's ultimately doing is shining a light on just how many do-nothing, bottom-feeding idiots there are out there that don't understand basic economics because they've never applied themselves long enough in life to process a good, productive paragraph of anything. It's a lot of self-hating white people who've never contributed. But they were handed enough trophies at the end of a 9-1 loss on the soccer field that they've decided that they should be winners in other places too.
8: Not even close!
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0: 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Not saying we're all going to become best friends, but we can make our world a better place when you meet your neighbor. 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
1: 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Opposing views on the Sunday shows concerning the conflict in Iran, Senate Republican Bill Hagerty.
2: I'm looking at this with a sense of optimism, knowing that President Trump is a great deal maker. He's not going to take a bad deal. But we may be able to put something in place that will absolutely help resurrect Iran and put them in a position where they can never have a nuclear weapon.
1: From Senate Democrat Chris Coons.
3: Frankly, Iran is stronger than they were 90 days ago before this war because they've used their cheap and lethal drones not just to close the Strait of Hormuz, but to attack our partners and allies in the region.
1: Both men on Fox News Sunday. There is no treatment and no vaccine, but global health officials say five people have recovered from a rare strain of Ebola that is rapidly spreading in eastern Congo. 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
4: 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Now your local forecast from the Hanson Paving Weather Center.
5: Chance of rain showers this afternoon. Otherwise, cloudy skies with a few peaks of sun. Daytime highs approaching 75. Southeasterly winds 8 to 15 miles per hour. Overcast skies tonight. Chance for storms 58. Overcast tomorrow. Slight chance for storms. High temperatures reach up to 79. I'm meteorologist Paul Crombley on KNSI. Right now, 65.
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0: This report is sponsored by IBM. As AI transforms how work gets done, a new IBM CEO study finds success will depend on how quickly organizations redesign their workforce. CEOs agree, people are the priority. 83% of CEOs say AI success depends more on people's adoption than the technology. But many organizations are still struggling to redesign roles, build new skills, and rethink how teams collaborate. This gap is already showing up in the workplace. CEOs say only 25% of employees are using AI as part of their jobs, even though 86% believe their workforce have the skills to collaborate with AI. Looking ahead, CEOs expect the impact on jobs to accelerate. By 2028, 29% of employees may need reskilling for different roles, while 59% will likely require upskilling to perform their current roles more effectively. The findings suggest the real challenge isn't just adopting AI, it's aligning jobs, skills, and ways of working with the speed of AI transformation. To learn more, visit ibm.com/IBV.
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0: There it is. Fox Across America with Jimmy Fallon. We've got Lara Trump in the on-deck circle. She just got back from Beijing, where she accompanied the president on Air Force One for that big historic meeting with Xi. And perhaps even more daunting, she survived an open bar this weekend because Don Jr., Donald Trump Jr., got married again over the weekend, and Lara was there. So, assuming they've sobered her up, gotten her back on her feet, Lara parties. We're going to have a State of the Union with presidential daughter-in-law, my TV lead-in, the woman who hosts My View with Lara Trump every Saturday night at 9 p.m. before I come on at 10 p.m., and then the network issues an apology at 11 p.m. Happens just about every week.
1: 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Now, seeing my grandson out on the water, it means everything to me. Watching him and taking in the blue waves, the sea breeze, the blurry horizon.
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7: Still not there. Fox News, I'm Jamal Osman. Here's what's happening. President Trump is reportedly not satisfied with the current peace proposal between the U.S. and Iran. Fox's Alex Hogan at the White House.
8: President Trump has submitted tougher terms to Iran. Iran's top negotiator today says no agreement will be reached until Iran's rights are secured. A White House official tells Fox that President Trump will only make a deal that is good for America and satisfies his red lines. Iran can never possess a nuclear weapon. It's a different story coming out of Tehran. Iran's foreign ministry says discussions center on ending the war, not on nuclear plans. Some Democrats this week argue the conflict is only strengthening Iran.
7: The current deal would reopen the Strait of Hormuz without an extended ceasefire for 60 days. And that's while negotiators continue talks over Iran's nuclear program. Staying in the Middle East, Israeli troops have captured a strategic mountain topped with a crusader-built castle in southern Lebanon in the deepest incursion of the country in more than 25 years, the military reported on Sunday. A massive data breach has impacted the world's largest cruise line.
9: Carnival Corporation says sensitive information belonging to nearly 6 million travelers was hacked. The breach included names, passport numbers, dates of birth, and driver's license details. The company says a social engineering attack allowed an unauthorized actor to deceive an employee to gain access to the data. In addition to Carnival Cruise Line, the company's portfolio also includes Holland America and Princess Cruise Lines, among others. The company is offering customers in the U.S. 2 years of free credit monitoring. Pam Pusso, Fox News.
7: The World Health Organization reports that five patients have recovered from a rare type of Ebola virus in eastern Congo. 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
10: 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Just click listen, then swipe right and hear the latest news updates on your time. 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
7: To California, Los Angeles voters will decide this week the top two contenders who will move on to the general election. Fox's Matt Finn has more from L.A.
14: Mayor Bass is crisscrossing the city trying to keep her job. We were at an SEIU union rally yesterday where Bass did not miss the opportunity to attack her opponent, Spencer Pratt. Pratt is fresh off his national media tour in New York City, where he told Fox News he's not interested in Hollywood endorsements and will be elected by moms and animal lovers. Now, in the mayor's race, if a single candidate does not get 50% of the vote Tuesday, it goes into a runoff with the top two candidates.
7: Polls suggest the race is close between the two candidates. There's also the race for governor, where the top two will also face off in November. An annual parade in support of Israel marched through New York City today, and one major figure is not there.
15: New York City Mayor Zohra Mamdani has broken from political tradition by not attending the Israel Day parade. Mayor Mamdani insisted, though, this week that his decision is about the Israeli government and not about safety or support for Jewish New Yorkers. But some Jewish leaders and rabbis have called Mamdani's decision a slap in the face to Jewish New Yorkers. NYPD Commissioner Jessica Tisch is Jewish, and she said this week that she plans to march proudly as a grand marshal. Other elected leaders are here, to include New York Governor Kathy Hochul and New York Attorney General Letitia James.
7: Fox's C.B. Cotton reporting there. The mayor has criticized Israel because of the impact on the war in Gaza. At least 55 people are dead following a blast at a building in northeastern Burma. About 70 other people were injured in the explosion that took place around noon local time. The area, located about 2 miles south of the Chinese border, is under the control of a National Liberation Army. That's an ethnic group which has engaged in sporadic fighting against Burma's central government. 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
6: 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Now your local forecast from the Hanson Paving Weather Center.
16: Chance of rain showers this afternoon. Otherwise, cloudy skies with a few peaks of sun. Daytime highs approaching 75. Southeasterly winds 8 to 15 miles per hour. Overcast skies tonight. Chance for storms 58. Overcast tomorrow. Slight chance for storms. High temperatures reach up to 79. I'm meteorologist Paul Frombly on KNSI. Right now, 65.
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3: 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As AI transforms how work gets done, a new IBM CEO study finds success will depend on how quickly organizations redesign their workforce. CEOs agree, people are the priority. 83% of CEOs say AI success depends more on people's adoption than the technology. But many organizations are still struggling to redesign roles, build new skills, and rethink how teams collaborate. This gap is already showing up in the workplace. CEOs say only 25% of employees are using AI as part of their jobs, even though 86% believe their workforce have the skills to collaborate with AI. Looking ahead, CEOs expect the impact on jobs to accelerate. By 2028, 29% of employees may need reskilling for different roles, while 59% will likely require upskilling to perform their current roles more effectively. The findings suggest the real challenge isn't just adopting AI, it's aligning jobs, skills, and ways of working with the speed of AI transformation. 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

0: is Fox Across America. The radio buddy Jimmy Failla, 888-788-9910. Tiffany Smiley's coming up. Paul Gleiser's coming up. Wanted to play this Jeff Bezos clip, the whole eat the rich thing that the Democrats keep campaigning on. Last week, he spoke pretty openly with CNBC about the real challenge facing our government right now. It's not the fact that the rich don't pay enough in taxes. Guys like him and Elon Musk pay $10 billion in taxes. The problem is we have record-breaking revenue. We've never taken in more money as a country, but we're spending more than we take in.
1: That is financial lunacy.
0: And the answer is always, well, we tax the rich more. Okay, we got to penalize those people for doing business the right way. And that's going to solve your problems. Don't get out there and work harder like they do. No, just let the government spend more money. Because it's easy to run for office on, hey, I'll give you money. It's a lot harder to run for office on, hey, I'm actually going to teach you a work ethic, self-reliance, and build you a better life in the long term. But the truth is, anybody who teaches you self-reliance and a work ethic is going to give you a better life in the long term than the guy running on, hey, I'll give you free stuff. Because he needs tax dollars to get that free stuff. And he winds up alienating businesses in the process, and it's harder for you to get a job. And the stuff that isn't free goes up in price. That's how it works. But anyway, let's listen to Jeff Bezos. He's one of the world's richest men, not me. Clip 35.
2: And we could argue about what the fair share is. That's a policy debate. That's okay. But the vilification is the thing that's just the distraction. And by the way, if you really are being honest about it, we don't have a revenue problem in this country. We already have the most progressive tax system in the world. The top 1% of taxpayers pay 40% of all the tax revenue. The bottom half pay only 3%. We have already, and I think it should be zero. I don't think it should be 3%. Right. I think it should be zero. So we'd be making it more progressive that way. We actually have a spending problem.
3: He knows what he's talking about.
0: It's a big time spending problem. I mean, everywhere you look in government, they're outspending the revenue. Just look at government like you run a house. You have X amount of income. You have Y amount of bills. You need the income to exceed the bills. But the government doesn't function that way. They go, ah, sheesh. Yeah, we're just over here doing the checkbook again this month. And the bills are about 90% higher than the income. But there's good news. We're going to go buy a new car. You're like, wait, what? What do you, how? I don't understand. But that's what the government's doing. And that's your biggest challenge. And that's why people in the private sector are more potent than people in political office. Because the private sector cannot reward failure. If the business is failing, if the initiative's failing, if the, you know, deliverables exceed the receivables, things like that, okay, you go out of business. In the government, you're just like, oh, okay, I guess we'll raise taxes then. There's no incentive to succeed. That's why Jeff Bezos, I'm going to play you a clip a little bit later on when we get to this discussion around education. He flat out says, like, if you ran Amazon the way you ran New York City schools, your packages would show up 8 days late. It wouldn't even be the right package because you wouldn't be holding your employees to any type of standard of achievement or personal merit. And that's the biggest problem facing the country right now. You know that soft bigotry of low expectations? They use the phrase to describe racism. But the Democrats are actually creating that same low expectation for every American out there. They want you to believe you shouldn't do anything. Okay, you're a winner. The problem is losers like those billionaires Elon Musk and Jeff Bezos made too much money. But don't worry, Snookums. Just keep smoking pot and watching Netflix because we're going to steal all their money and give it back to you, you winner, you. Yeah.

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1: Fox News, I'm Carmen Roberts. Republicans, including Senator Bill Hagerty, are optimistic President Trump can secure a deal with Iran.
2: Whatever the deal may be, it's going to be a performance-oriented deal with real checkpoints. This isn't going to be like the JCPOA, where the Obama administration just used American dollars, used you know, billions of dollars of cash.
1: But Democrat Senator Chris Coons tells Fox News,
3: "We're not succeeding in overthrowing this regime just by attacking them more and more. And we are paying the cost. In this last week that I've been at home in Delaware, the number one thing I hear from Delawareans is about the costs of gas and groceries."
1: Coons says that he is not as optimistic. In Newark, New Jersey last night, anti-ICE protests near the detention center turned violent again, but not as severely as previous nights. 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
4: 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Now your local forecast from the Hanson Paving Weather Center.
5: Chance for showers this afternoon. Otherwise, cloudy skies expected. High temperatures reach up to 74. Southeast winds, 8 to 15 miles per hour. Lows around 58. Tonight, chance for storms. Slight chance of thunderstorms tomorrow. High temperatures reach up to 79. Overcast skies. I'm meteorologist Paul Trombley on KNSI. Currently, it's 61 degrees.
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13: There it is, Fox Across America with Jimmy Fallon. If the band sounds fired up, it's because they are. A triumphant return is happening. She's a superstar political commentator from the great state of Washington. She just flew here by way of Minneapolis. That, listen, you know you want to get where you're going if you're willing to connect in Minneapolis to do so. Tiffany Smiley's in the house with at least 8 million steps on her Fitbit. Hey, girl.
14: Yeah.
13: There is, like, I believe that whoever assigns the connections in Minneapolis is like running a hidden camera prank show.
14: Oh, yeah.
13: Because it's always like, oh, no, we're going to put this guy 63 gates from here. It's like the fun. Every time I connect in Minneapolis.
14: Got to walk it out.
13: We were talking about this off the air. It is so, it's funny. The last time I was connecting, and I don't even know where I was going. I was just telling you this. There were so many people movers, like at least seven. So I give them that because they're like, all right, we want to make this work for you.
14: Right.
13: But I almost feel like there's like two people movers is the max before somebody owes you a serious monorail. Because the monorail you get on there goes like two gates. It's not even the one
14: right.
13: I was in.
14: It's short on the Seagate side.
13: Yes. It's like literally just if you have a kid with you and you couldn't afford Disney, you're
14: yes.
13: like, we'll put
14: Here
13: him
14: we
13: on
14: go.
13: The monorail. We'll tell him it's the same thing. You give a set of mouse ears, you go two gates and you're back where you started. It's unreal. But our airports in New York have gotten a lot better. Do you fly into LaGuardia?
14: I do. I fly into LaGuardia and JFK.
13: Okay.
14: But
13: doable.
14: It's tricky.
13: You walk there too. Because this is what happens.
14: You walk. You got to get your steps in.
13: This is the magic trick, folks. If you have a new airport, it's because they built one over the old one. So all of these nice new airports now have like bridges that are a mile and a half long, or the gates are 2 miles from where you get dropped off. Like if you're flying domestically in America, you are walking.
14: Yeah.
13: Like straight up. That is a thing. So good on us because we are getting our steps in as travelers now. People are like, what do? Do you do CrossFit? I'm like, no, I do gate 51.
14: That's right. And I even got in a yellow cab at JFK.
13: Whoa, my people.
14: I know.
13: You took
14: I thought of you.
13: Cab. You did.
14: Well, because you have to get on a bus and then the bus takes you to the Ubers. Easier just to jump in the yellow cab.
13: So much easier. And you know what? You're getting a piece of real New York.
14: That's right.
13: When you think about how much stronger your immune system is because of what you cross-pollinate with in the back of a New York City taxi, that's why COVID
14: That's
13: never,
14: why it's hard. It's hard. You say your prayers.
13: That's why COVID.
14: Get your hand sanitizer out.
13: Two things I think saved me from COVID. Times Square chicken kebabs.
14: Oh, yeah.
13: Yeah, because that strengthens your immune. And my cab, forget it.
14: Absolutely.
13: I was telling somebody that today about when you drop off your cab at the end of the day, right?
14: Mm-hmm.
13: So a guy receives it in the garage. And you can tell what happened in the cab that day, and he can tell based on how much you're tipping him when you hand him the keys. You know what I mean? If you handed him a five, it's really not a big deal. A couple of people smoked a joint. Who cares? But if you're handing the guy like a 20, he's bringing in the woman from The Exorcist, and he knows there were some unspeakable atrocities committed in the back, and heaven forbid the front. Okay, the rent doesn't pay itself, Miley, but it's good to see you.
14: I actually had a passenger with me.
13: Mm.
14: It's kind of a crazy story.
13: Well, I'm listening.
14: So I was waiting in the cab line at JFK, and someone says my name. And I turn around. I'm like, hi, I don't know the person. And they said, will you share a cab with me? And I said, yes.
13: Whoa.
14: Crazy.
13: Tiffany.
14: I know. And
13: if this happens at like a resort, we're all looking for you in the ocean right now.
14: Please. I've never done this.
13: And you're actually in a field. But we're looking in the ocean
14: please
13: to start.
14: Yeah, yeah. Please look for me as I travel. It was actually a Democrat operative that wrote all the attack ads against me when I ran for U.S. Senate in Washington State. Yeah, you can't make it up.
13: And then you shared a cab?
14: I did.
13: Wow. All right. I have so many questions.
14: I know.
13: I mean, I know you to be like sweet as pie and I guess forgiving. Or did they offer to pay the lion's share? Did you rip them off? Like, what have you shanked this person? Like, where does this story go? Does my opinion of you remain the same? Or did you do something?
14: I said yes. I took a risk. And
13: little Visine in their coffee? Or like, well, what are we doing here? Talk to me.
14: Got in the car.
13: Okay.
14: And, you know, he was going through a sort of a career crisis.
13: Oh.
14: And he needed to make peace. He said, I knew what I was writing. I was lying.
13: Really?
14: And I knew you were a really good person.
13: Whoa. So this guy drank on the plane and he was horny. I'm just
14: Oh my God, it was a dirty cab ride.
13: Tiffany Smiley. I mean, yeah, at least you're going to hit on.
14: I didn't even get dinner.
13: If you're going to hit on Tiffany, at least get an Uber Black. That's, you know what? No, I hold you in higher regard than that. It's, we got to work on your self-esteem. You should...
14: Help me out.
13: You getting sexually harassed in much nicer vehicles if you play your cards right. Let me be your agent, kid. I got you here.
14: Help me out. I need a chaperone, clearly. Otherwise, you will be looking for me someday.
13: Yeah, no question. I mean, the idea that you shared a cab in New York City is phenomenal.
14: With a Democrat operative.
13: Yeah, I don't know what to make of that. That is bananas. Even the cab driver.
14: Yeah.
13: He was just like, what's going on here? I mean, he didn't know the story, which is for the best.
14: No.
13: So let me ask you this, since this can kind of tie into the news anyway. So this person confessed that they were disingenuously covering your campaign, probably because they were more of an operative than a journalist. I mean, I think that's a big problem we face right now.
14: Yes, yes.
13: What percentage of people do you think? Because a lot of people in society lack self-awareness now.
14: Right.
13: And I blame social media for that.
14: Yes, absolutely.
13: You lean into trends with no regard for how ridiculous this might look an hour from now. I always give an example of dinner pictures. If you, 20 years ago, would it take a picture of your dinner and go and get it developed and then drive back to strangers and be like, here's lasagna. They would just put you in a home and they'd move on with their day.
14: You're crazy.
13: There would not be a second opinion. There would be no regard for you. No, we put them in a home. They just showed us a picture of their dinner. But people lean into that and don't have self-awareness.
14: Right.
13: So I always wonder with politics, because it's very obvious when you're sitting there, if you're bargaining with people in good faith, that something is a lie or.
14: You know. Right.
13: But I wonder if the politics of emotion and that lack of self-awareness and the digital dopamine we call social media engagement is denying a lot of people that. Like, I wonder if this guy, if he really had a come to Jesus moment, is doing less social media and that brought it on, or he really was doing more Bloody Marys on the cross-country flight. What is your assessment? What is your genuine assessment?
14: You know, I think he authentically, like, at the end of the day, even if you're in politics, you want to do what's right.
13: Yeah.
14: And we have to believe that those people still exist outside of the social media world and the political world that we live in today, where it's these attack ads, you know, and there's so much money wrapped in it.
13: Yeah, yeah, big time.
14: And it's not fulfilling.
13: Yeah, it's not.
14: And in some ways, I mean, I hate that I was the target, but it's in that moment, I really felt like, this story maybe needs to be told. It's crazy that I got in a cab with this guy that I didn't know.
13: Uh-huh.
14: But if he's being honest, if the Bloody Marys are making you honest, then that's where we can have conversations. Like back in the day, remember, they would sit down, Democrats and Republicans, and open a bottle of wine or whatever and have a conversation. It's safe.
13: Tiffany Smiley's here. She's a drunk.
14: I wasn't drinking the Bloody Mary.
13: I'm kidding.
14: Maybe I was.
13: Yeah, you are, Tiff. I think you imagined this whole scenario. I don't know what's happening here. We're talking about the political divide. You come from the great state of Washington, where they have a little bit of an issue because Seattle elected a dopey woke mayor who chased away a lot of the tax revenue, but increasingly is becoming more reliant on it at the same time. And I think it comes back to this Jeff Bezos thing I watched last week, where he's making a point we all make. We've all made this point, is that we don't have a revenue problem. We have a spending problem.
14: Yes.
13: But I think the reality of politics now is no one's ever going to cut spending because it's immediately referred to as some type of, you know, hostile take on a protected class of people. Oh, you're cutting spending. It's because you hate these. But no, maybe not. So I think the reality is, like, for places like Seattle, she knows she screwed up. She told people not to drink Starbucks. Like, that's bananas.
14: Yeah, and Starbucks is relocating. Yeah, they're like, bye.
13: Go figure.
14: Which is heartbreaking for the city.
13: I know it's really bad, but I'm saying we have that in New York, too. And I just want.

0: But he said what? You'd never again.
1: Yep.
0: Okay, but if you ran into that guy, you'd be like, oh my God, I had the last 30 years. And you wouldn't care about the thing you didn't like.
1: That's right.
0: That's the point. So I think back to your original idea. We need more booze. Tiffany Smiley, secretly here lobbying on behalf of Budweiser. I had no idea. I just thought you were a commentator. You're just handing me a funnel. Why are we wearing togas? I'm so concerned. Back after
1: bet
0: this.
1: You're having fun.
0: Yeah, we are. Hey, girl.
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0: 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I've been surfing here since I was a kid. Now, seeing my grandson out on the water, it means everything to me. 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

0: There it is, Fox Across America with Jimmy Fallon. What a country we live in. A guy can go from being a New York City cab driver to hosting a nationally syndicated talk show and maybe his own Saturday night TV show. It is a land of true opportunity where a gay vegan who believes God is non-binary can be a Senate nominee. Anything's possible in this great land. Joining us is a man who can attest to all of this. Texas Radio Hall of Famer, the owner of KTBB in Tyler, Texas, Paul Gleiser returns to the show. Hey, man.
1: Hey, Jimmy, and I'm so excited that you would compare me in an introduction to a gay vegan.
0: You
1: would use that in introducing me. How you doing, brother?
0: I'm just reading the intro the way you wrote it down, pal. I don't know what I kid. What do you think is more disqualifying? I was asking a caller earlier from your market. What do you think is more disqualifying to the people of Texas, the stance on Christianity or the fact that he is a vegan?
1: You might have to, both of them are disqualifying, I'd like to think, but I think I gotta lean vegan. I mean, come on. You've been here, man. You know.
0: It is a hazing ritual. It is a wall-to-wall hazing ritual of smoked meats of assorted varieties. And yeah, I don't see how this thing wins statewide. What it looks like from here, and this is why we needed to get you on, is I see a lot of special interest money from outside of Texas financing this campaign. And
1: A mountain of it. Mm-hmm. And more of it's coming. Mm-hmm. And the thing that has me worried is they're going to take the fact that Ken Paxton has more political and personal baggage than an airport carousel and use it against him. And it might be enough. It might be enough for those people in the squishy middle, those 20%, 15% undecideds, to push it in the direction of Count Tallarico. Right now, the polling, which I don't necessarily believe, has it as a jump ball.
0: Yeah. But I think of, we're talking to Paul Gleiser from the great state of Texas. What I think of is the fact that we've seen this kind of manufactured hype around other guys. Beto's the first one who comes to mind. And they do a very effective job in the media of trying to convince us that 15% of the people hold a majority view. You know, and I think is absolutely what this would be, because he doesn't have a majority view on a single issue. I mean, God is non-binary doesn't really pull well at any house of worship. And we've already discussed the veganism. So, I mean, aside from special interest money, I guess the only other motivation people have is there's just such a bitter partisan divide that you vote for your team now. You don't really vote for your personal, you know, your personal prosperity. Is that the concern?
1: Well, that is the concern. And the other concern is that we came within a whisker of electing Senator Beto O'Rourke here in Texas. I mean, so it's not beyond the realm of possibility that Tallarico could win this thing. And I think anybody who says otherwise is just either a cheerleader or they're not really all that well informed.
0: Wow.
1: I mean, I don't think it'll happen, but I do think it could happen.
0: Okay. Well, I mean, they're going to spend probably $1 billion.
1: Well, they're going to spend an enormous amount of money. And here's what I think cost Cornyn. I think what cost Cornyn is his close association with John Thune. Mm-hmm. And I think what cost John Thune is when we go back, you know, 10 years from now and do the history of this election, failing to pass the Save America Act.
0: Yep. Because you gave them that big, the majorities, and they did not.
1: It's an 80-20 issue, yeah. and the GOP couldn't get it over the finish line. Mm-hmm. And Thune doesn't want to nuke the filibuster. I don't want to nuke the filibuster either, except for the fact that the day that the Democrats take over the Senate, they're going to nuke the filibuster, and we're going to have the state of Puerto Rico and the state of District of Columbia and a 13-justice Supreme Court.
0: Holy heck. We're talking to Paul Gleiser, and I know those are all things they're, you know, purporting to want to do. What's so funny about the whole stack the court thing is like, oh, we got to stack the court. You know, we could stack the court right now. I'm not proposing that we do. But the point is they're saying this in the name of, air quote, protecting democracy.
1: When the last thing they can withstand is democracy.
0: That's the point. It's so fascinating to me. Like, we need a court that'll unanimously rubber stamp everything we want to do because democracy.
1: Yeah, because no, the last thing they want is democracy. Because in a world where informed people cast votes that count, they don't have a single winning issue.
0: No, well, that's a good point, man, because I'm trying to jog my brain as you're saying that. What I really, because even like what their signature thing was climate change, and they gave up on that. I mean, climate change is while Tallarico had originally said his campaign was vegan when he was running the last time was because he thought it was going to save the environment. But that
1: by eliminating cow farts. I mean, just think about how weird their whole deal is. Mm-hmm. And the thing I'm taking comfort in, I hope we got about 20 seconds. Yeah. Lloyd Benson is the last Democrat elected to the Senate from Texas. That was 1988. And if Lloyd Benson were alive today, he'd have to run as a Republican. So the Democrats, I mean, the Democrats are completely different today.
0: Right. So best case scenario for Tallarico is that he loses a national election to Dan Quayle's son. Is that what you're telling me?
1: Yeah, there it is.
0: The great Paul Gleiser, everybody. See you next week, buddy. You're the best.

0: 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It's KNSI's 250 Years of America bracket, celebrating freedom, courage, and the American spirit.
1: I'm Jamal Osman. Here's what's happening. Kentucky's governor is reacting to the new book by Jill Biden that's caused a buzz in Democratic circles. Andy Beshear on NBC.
2: Well, what I see is a first lady that loves her husband, that is fiercely protective, and I'm not going to criticize that.
1: Meantime, Texas Senate candidate Ken Paxton is facing off against Democrat James Tallarico for one of that state's Senate seats.
3: They understand how important Texas is, not just because of the majority, but also because we are Texas. We haven't lost a statewide race since 1994, and this isn't the time to do it. We need to unite, and we need to fight together, and I'm willing to do that, and I certainly think they are too.
1: Paxton on Fox's Sunday Morning Futures. He'll meet with Senate Republican leaders later this week. 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
0: 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Now your local forecast from the Hanson Paving Weather Center.
4: Lows level off around 58 tonight under overcast skies with a chance of thunderstorms. Winds out of the southeast 5 to 10 miles per hour. Cloudy skies again tomorrow. Slight chance of thunderstorms. Daytime highs approaching 79. Partly cloudy tomorrow night, 53. I'm meteorologist Paul Trombley on KNSI. Right now, 60.
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12: I'm going to tell you, it's a changing world, folks. Because normally, when I see one of my buddies from the business world outside my radio studio this time of year, it's because the guy lost big money betting on the Knicks. But lo and behold, the Knicks are going to the conference finals. So it couldn't be the reason. Superstar, I am talking about the president of Broadacre Financial. He's promoting the 10th anniversary Laugh to Remember benefit at Gotham Comedy Club, an event, Chris Haynes, that I am hosting for the 10th time. Chris Haynes joining us in studio. Hey, man.
13: Hey, how are you? Great to be here, Jimmy.
12: And you can confirm you have lost no NBA betting.
13: None.
12: Every
13: 11-0.
12: You have to laugh because there's two types of people outside my radio studio when I do the show. It's either Fox people I work with giving me the finger because they weren't booked today, or it's somebody from my old taxi garage who's like, hey, I'm in a little bit of a pinch here. You got to do me a favor. You got to help out here. But you are here on behalf of neither of those causes. This is a phenomenal cause. I have hosted it 10 years in a row. This year it's going off June the 10th. At the Gotham Comedy Club. It's a Wednesday.
13: June 3rd, yeah.
12: Is that real?
13: That is real, yeah.
12: Don't move. Okay. I got to write this down. It's fine. I'll be there. Doesn't change my avails. But I said it earlier. It is June the 3rd, folks, at Gotham Comedy Club, right down on 23rd Street, where I got my start. So think about that. I was driving a cab, getting cut off and shot at and performing in opium dens on the Lower East Side of Manhattan. And then one day the Mazzillis, who own that club, were like, hey, I think you could do some spots over here, but you can't park there. It's for Seinfeld. So I had to park around the block at my old garage because, you know, when Seinfeld's going to Gotham, they have the cones out front so he can park in the front.
13: Right.
12: So that's how you know, like if you're a comic on the show that night, if you see the cones, you're like, oh, I'm getting bumped because this guy's doing an hour and a half. But no one's getting bumped at Laugh to Remember. You're coming down. There's a live auction. It's a phenomenal cause. You'll see me. You're going to see a lot of phenomenal comics. It's like, as events go, I always talk about this at the beginning of the show, and I certainly walk away feeling the same way because you get that delicious swag bag.
13: Right.
12: You're eating a higher level of cookie at a Chris Haynes event than you are. You know, as comics go, we judge these events based on the swag bag. But as events go, I don't know of a more kumbaya event, and I think a lot of it has to do with the fact that you get out there and address the crowd every year. I've obviously hosted it every year, and there's a genuine investment in this. It's not like somebody got dragged to a polo match in the Hamptons on the weekend and they're just going because they think they have a shot with this girl. And now they're overbidding on a painting they don't want because they think these people actually care. They're all affected by this one way or the other. And you're doing this alongside the Taub Institute up at Columbia University. And every year the event begins with the doctors giving us an update on how the money we've raised has funded progress in this direction or that direction, and this is what they're targeting. And it's actually, like, productive. And it's crazy because you wouldn't leave there feeling like it was productive because we drank and laughed our asses off. But we get a lot done. We're raising a ton of money.
13: Yes, yeah. This is going to be the 10th event.
12: Mm-hmm.
13: You've been instrumental since day one, really helping elevate the event. We get people coming in from all across the country. This year, we have people flying up from Florida, Texas. We have a couple coming in from Sri Lanka.
12: Whoa.
13: It's really going to be really extraordinary. And you really are instrumental in getting us to where we are today. So I just want to thank you for that.
12: Oh, come on, Chris. You're buttering me up. That just means he's taking away my cookie because Fox Wardrobe told him to. They're like, do me a favor. No more white chocolate chips for the kid. I kid. We're talking to Chris Haynes from Broadacre Financial. The 10th annual Laugh to Remember is June 3rd at the Gotham Comedy Club. Benefits the Taub Institute. Research going towards Alzheimer's and brain aging. It's something everybody in this audience has some type of a connection to. And it's literally my favorite event of the year to do because it's a combination of a couple of different things. Number one, my home comedy club, which I love. Number two, a phenomenal cause, which I couldn't be prouder to be associated with. But number three, you're running this. And of course, Jennifer Wayne, who runs a lot of the quarterbacking
13: yes.
12: plays, they really are like phenomenal people, man. They're good people, and I like being around in my line of work, you know, because politics can get so cutthroat, and I deal with so many, like, operatives. It's nice to be around good people. You know when a cat finds sun on the rug? And the cat's just like, this is what I do now. I sit on this rug for as long as this skylight isn't leaking. Okay? It really is an emotional sunspot on the rug, the Laugh to Remember outfit. So I have to give you credit. But give me this. Knowing that there could be some type of NBA finals happening.
13: Mm-hmm.
12: Okay? And you've probably got a lot of Knicks fans in that room.
13: Oh, sure. Yep. Yeah, I've already researched. The Knicks will be away.
12: Okay. Right?
13: And that game starts at 8:30, so we'll be midway through the headliner set.
12: Okay.
13: So really the last half hour of Jared Fried's set, I'm a little concerned about.
12: But that's what I was going to ask. We'll give score updates.
13: Yes.
12: So what we'll do is I will text Jared from the side.
13: Okay.
12: And as in the middle of his set, he can give them an update. And that'll keep everybody tied up.
13: Yes.
12: Because, the last thing you want to do, because these are like really great people and they care. But it's like when someone has their wedding, and like the Yankees are in the World Series or something like that. I'm like, babe, this isn't going to work. You know what I mean?
13: Sure.
12: But this will work. If you've made it to the headliner, we're fine.
13: Yes.
12: Is it true that the NBA has actually changed the start time to accommodate Laugh to Remember? What do you say to those
13: rumors? We've had some dialogue, so they're going to try to accommodate us.
12: We got Adam Silver on the other line right now. Said he doesn't want to tangle with Laugh to Remember, so they're going to postpone the start time. But it could be the Knicks against either the Oklahoma City Thunder, defending champs, or San Antonio. It's a great moment of civic pride, which is something I also think lines up really well for the 10th annual Laugh to Remember, is that there is a sense of community when you get a team that goes all the way, because everybody cares. Whether you're a fan or not, you know the city is kind of on the alert. You see more jerseys in the subway.
13: Yes.
12: You know, that's like and anytime you're seeing more clothes in the subway, that's progress.
13: Right.
12: Because oftentimes it's less, like a lot less clothes.
13: Yes. Yeah.
12: not the kind you want to see. But we're talking to Chris Haynes. 10th annual Laugh to Remember is June 3rd at the Gotham Comedy Club, Jimmy. It is a Wednesday night. It is the NBA Finals. So after you come, this is what's going to happen. You're going to come to Laugh to Remember. Okay, you're going to donate, you're going to bid, you're going to have an outrageous time, you're going to laugh your nuts off, okay? And then you're going to have the opportunity not only to after party, but maybe go watch the Knicks next door. You could.
13: You could.
12: You could go to Jake's Saloon.
13: That's
12: and you're probably going to meet every comedian who is on the show is probably going to be there, not only watching the game, but depending on how it goes, they might be putting on a blonde wig and turning tricks to pay the bookie. Not that I know anything about that. I'm just saying. I've heard. I kid. But to you, what do you think the most fulfilling thing of being on the 10th year of this event is for you?
13: Well, you know, the whole thing came about because about 16 years ago, my dad started having difficulty speaking.
12: Mm-hmm.
13: And so we went out to a great hospital on Long Island, LIJ,
12: mm-hmm.
13: and they diagnosed him with aphasia, which is what Bruce Willis has that they talked about a year ago. And but they really weren't sure what the source of it was. So through a friend of mine, I got connected to the Taub Institute.
12: Mm-hmm.
13: And we went in and we met with Dr. Richard Mayhew, who I didn't know at the time was chief of neurology, literally, the smartest guy in the room.
12: Mm-hmm.
13: And Richard, within an hour, was able to accurately diagnose my dad had FTD, frontal temporal dementia.
12: Okay.
13: And this is a form of dementia that starts off initially with your inability to speak and then moves forward. And it's typically, you know, a 6 to 8 year time frame.
12: Mm-hmm.
13: So when we walked out of the institute, you know, we walked away with a clarity and understanding as to what the time frame looked like for my dad.
12: Mm-hmm.
13: You know, the ability to get great service and advice from the doctors and the researchers, and the patient care was outstanding.
12: Mm-hmm.
13: And it really allowed for my dad to have a high quality of life for mm-hmm. the last 6 years.
12: Okay.
13: He was able to live at home until the very end out in Long Island in mm-hmm. East Northport. And so about 4 years into his struggles, I decided that, you know, life is short and mm-hmm. I wanted to give back.
12: Yes.
13: So I had a very, I was very fortunate to have a great career on Wall Street where I worked with a lot of successful and very good people. And I also did a lot of business in the real estate world, real estate finance world, and mm-hmm. met a lot of real estate folks who were very generous. So I called up Chris Mazzilli
12: mm-hmm.
13: and I said, Chris, I have this idea. And Chris told me, you know, we do hundreds of these types of events at the club. And he said, we could definitely run it for you. And mm-hmm. I pitched the idea to Columbia
12: mm-hmm.
13: and they thought about it for a couple of days and they came back. They said, let's go for it. And our first year, we had Susie Essman from Curb.
12: I remember this.
13: Right? And Susie absolutely killed,
12: mm-hmm.
13: Just like you do every year.
12: Come on.
13: Okay? And then it was off to the races. Jim Brewer, Billy Gardell, Sam Morrell, mm-hmm. Mark

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0: It's time for Pets Who Thrive Radio with Tammy King. 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So, let's get into it.
1: Hello, I'm so glad you guys are joining me today. I have an amazing guest. Her name is Ruth Marriott, and she is the CEO of a company called A Pup Above. And A Pup Above is kind of trailblazing the lightly cooked space. And so many pet parents have seen such a difference with feeding a fresh food diet. So we're going to jump into learning a lot more about this amazing company, A Pup Above. So hi, Ruth. Thanks for joining us.
2: Hi, Tammy. Thanks for having me here.
1: Absolutely. So for those who aren't really familiar with A Pup Above, can you kind of give us an overview, maybe your mission, but just give us a little bit of history behind your company?
2: Yeah, so A Pup Above, the brand, was started in 2020. It was inspired by our dog Lola, who we got in 2016. We got her when my husband and I were dating at the time. And so she was our first child. And, you know, we wanted to be, she was also the first time either of us had a dog on our own. And so there was a lot about nutrition we didn't know at that time, but we knew we wanted to feed her the best, or, you know, give her something that was going to set her up for a long, healthy life. And we just found kibble to be confusing. It was hard to understand the ingredients, what was in it. She didn't like it either. So just got us asking kind of what else is out there that would work for her. And so we did try raw, but she also didn't like it. And I wasn't 100% comfortable with handling it. And so I just started wondering, like, why isn't there a cooked option? It seems pretty straightforward to understand what goes into the food. And she liked it more when the food was cooked, if I made it at home. And so we just started wondering, like, why that wasn't something we would find at stores. This was, you know, back in 2016 when you didn't have, you know, Farmer's Dog or any of these D2C brands. And so you just, it wasn't an option that you would find in stores at the time. And so we just sort of kept on going, and then eventually decided to create a company out of it. So it felt like there had to be other people out there like us that wanted to feed their dog a fresh food that, you know, maybe raw didn't work for them for whatever reason, but, you know, a cooked option could be a great way for them to still be able to feed fresh food. And that's ultimately what got us to where we are today.
1: It's an amazing story. And Lola is precious. If you could remind me, what is her breed?
2: She's a Pomsky.
1: Yeah. Okay. So. Okay. Yeah. Cause she's got the blue eyes. She's beautiful.
2: Yes. Thank you. Yes. She's very persuasive, obviously.
1: Yes. Yes. So, yeah. So, did you see something, maybe like a gap in the marketplace? And I know, like you said, the lightly cooked segment wasn't as big as it is now, but did you see something that you thought, this is where we could fit in here? This could be our niche.
2: Yeah, we definitely wanted a cooked option for the reasons that I listed. I think the other thing was, is that we just felt like we wanted to create something where it was easier for other people to understand what they were feeding their dogs. So that's why our brand has a big emphasis on transparency and helping people understand what is going into the food. Because we found that to be a really big challenge. We found it more difficult to even know, found dog food more difficult to understand than our own food, which seemed a little unusual or out of balance. And so we felt like there could be a brand where we just do a better job of helping people understand what they're getting, so they have a greater peace of mind that they are feeding their dog a healthy food.
1: Yeah, no, that's great. One of the things too that we've seen, just, you know, of course, like with Farmer's Dog entering the market and everything, the lightly cooked segment has truly blown up. What do you think it is that parents are moving to that type of food for their pets?
2: Yeah, I think it's two things. One, I think that people just historically have sort of accepted kibble as dog food, but you don't really question it. It's just, so my vet tells me to get it, like, that's just food you feed your dog. But I think as through time, people have become more aware of the fact that kibble doesn't have to be your only dog food. You have other options out there, and that kibble is, you know, it's heavily processed food. It does have a lot of carbs in it, since you have to make the dough to shape it. Mm-hmm. And so the interesting story is, when we started the company, people used to say, well, dogs don't eat human food. You can't do that.
3: Yeah.
2: We're like, well, if they're not eating real food, like, what are they eating? And
3: right.
2: Today, like, I haven't heard someone make that comment, I would say, in years. Mm-hmm. So the mindset has definitely shifted to where it's like, okay, dogs can eat real food. It just needs to be nutritionally sound for them and formulated for them. So I think there's been a really big mindset shift there amongst consumers. And then also, people are viewing their dogs more as their children. And so you're going to be more self-conscious around, like, are you doing the research to make sure that what you're putting into their body is going to be good for them as well?
1: Mm-hmm. So true. Yeah, I know that there's so many benefits that we hear it every day. And I've, of course, seen it in my own dogs, from when you go to a highly commercialized cooked kibble, and then you start adding in fresh food, and you start to see their coat get smoother and softer. You see, you know, some of those allergy symptoms that they have kind of start to go away. They get more energy. It's amazing the difference fresh food makes. And, you know, it kind of goes back to what I like to say to people too. You know, we all do better on fresh food, you know, versus processed. And so do our pets. And so, no, it's such a relief that there's a company like yours that really works to bring such a superior product to the market. So in terms of digestibility and nutritional, I guess, bioavailability, what do you see compared to, say, like kibble or raw or canned?
2: Mm-hmm. Yeah, our food, we've done digestibility studies, and so it's over 90% digestible. And so when you compare that to a kibble, it can be anywhere from 60-65% digestible because of the heavy processing, right? Your dog's just not absorbing as much of those natural nutrients. And that's why dogs who are on kibble, they tend to poop more, right?
1: Exactly.
2: You're chewing more, absorbing less. Yeah.
1: Yes.
2: Whereas fresh foods, you're absorbing more. You're getting more from the natural foods. It's more digestible. You're going to see smaller, less frequent poops. That's kind of like the seeing is believing aspect of it.
1: Mm-hmm.
2: And then, you know, compared to kibble, you have like gums and other stuff that goes in there to kind of like shape it. And we all know that's like kind of like jiggly and gross, right?
1: Mm-hmm.
2: And so gently cooked, it's like a cooked option like canned, but it's going to be a lot fresher than that option for sure. And raw is also a highlight. I just think that it just depends, you know, does raw or gently cooked really fit, you know, within what you're looking for better? In our case, Lola just wouldn't eat raw. And so that it just wasn't going to work for us, right? So we always just encourage people, like, you can't go wrong. Like, the benefits of your dog's going to get the benefits of fresh food either way. But we just want to make sure that you're fitting something into, like, your lifestyle that's going to work for you.
1: Mm-hmm.
2: So that's the most important thing.
1: Absolutely. Well, and a lot of people, they kind of delve into, I'm going to cook my dog's food. And which is great. They have great intentions, many of them. But I think one thing that sometimes is missing are some of those extra minerals and vitamins that you just don't think of or know to add. So how do you address that?
2: Yeah, a lot of people don't know that the studies they've done, 95% of home cooked meals are not balanced, studies have shown. And a lot of that is because you have to have specific ratios. You have to weigh every ingredient to make sure it's getting included at the right inclusion rate. And sometimes when you're cooking at home, like, you could forget an ingredient, you might weigh incorrectly. It's just like the small things can add up. Mm-hmm. And you want, like, to have consistent nutrition delivered to your dog on a regular basis, because it is the only food, right, that they're eating.
1: Mm-hmm.
2: And so certainly you can cook at home, but if you are, like, it is, not only do you have to, I mean, even like a dog Lola's size, like 20 pounds, it's a lot of food to make, one. And then two, mm-hmm. you've got to constantly be on your game with weighing and measuring things. And so that's sort of the watch out on cooking at home. And so food like ours, we do all the weighing and measuring for you. We do digestibility studies, feeding trials on the food to make sure that your dog is digesting it as and absorbing the nutrients as intended. And so we do all of that research kind of for you so you can have peace of mind, at least that your dog's getting a fresh food and that all the nutritional components have been taken care of.
1: Sure. That's crazy, that statistic that 95% of home cooked are not balanced. Wow.
2: Yeah. It was recently, they have a new study that recently came out that showed that.
1: That's crazy. So what if you had someone who was a little hesitant to maybe they've been feeding kibble or canned, you know, for their dog's life and they're like, yeah, we don't feed any people food, kind of what we talked about earlier. How would you help them with making that transition to, say, a pup above?
2: And frequently we give them a sample to try, right?
1: Yes.
2: The dog is going to, 9 times out of 10 or more, the dog's going to love it. So
1: yes,
2: that's always a good thing. And then as they have, you know, just concerns over, well, I don't know, like dogs shouldn't have human food, we'll lead more into the research we've done and the vets that we partner with in order to formulate the food. We're doing just as much, you know, research as a kibble or canned food company. So that certainly helps them think about, okay, back to the conversation we had earlier, like, okay, real food can be for dogs as long as it's nutritionally formulated for them.
1: Mm-hmm. Yeah, super important. Hey, we need to take a quick break here. Hang on. We'll be right back. This is Pets Who Thrive Radio.
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0: Welcome back to Pets Who Thrive Radio. I'm Tammy King. I have an amazing guest. Her name is Ruth Marriott, and she is the CEO of a company called A Pup Above. So I know you guys use human grade ingredients. What does that mean to kind of in the to the pet parent, to the consumer, and what does it kind of mean in the industry itself?
1: Yeah, within the industry, it means that all of the ingredients are human grade, fit for human consumption. And then the second component is that the food is made in the USDA inspected facility. So the facility for to be USDA inspected, that means it makes other human food. Mm-hmm. That's from a regulatory perspective. From the consumer perspective, I think there's a lot of kind of confusion out there, or, you know, some brands define it differently. But I think consumers are just looking for something like, how do I know that this has the same like safety standards or something that I'm going to feel good about feeding my dog? And a lot of them just associate it with fresh food. But for us, we do it because if you're making it in a human food facility, there's just like more regulations, safety standards, quality standards that are going into the food that we want to have going into the food that we make.
0: Right. And not like feed grade, like a lot of foods that end up in our pet's bowl.
1: Yeah. I mean, when we got Lola, the biggest concern, you know, you always kind of default to is recalls and food safety. And
0: oh, yeah.
1: Not wanting to feed your dog something that could harm them. And so making something that's the same as human food was a big feature for us.
0: Yeah. No, that's very good. So talk a little bit about sourcing. I know that there's kind of a whole spectrum when it comes to sourcing and some of the proteins that you can get. What are some of the practices that you have in place?
1: Yeah, so for produce, everything is non-GMO and pesticide free, in addition to it being human grade. And then on the meat side, it also be human grade. And then we also have cage-free, crate-free requirements depending by the protein. And those are the standards that we source from.
0: Okay, great. Yeah. So can you tell us a little bit about some of your like safety testing protocols? Like, how do you guys ensure a clean, safe food?
1: Mm-hmm. Yeah, so when it's gently cooked, it's fully cooked to what's called the point of lethality. So in the USDA facility, you have fully cooked meats. So that's usually about 160, 165 based on the protein. Mm-hmm. So it's fully cooked. Sous vide is a very safe way to cook as well, because you're putting those raw ingredients into the packaging. It's cooking inside there. It's not being exposed to outside elements until you open up that packaging. So it's an extremely safe way to cook food. And then we also test the food for pathogens as well before it can leave, to make sure we're kind of ticking and tying before it goes out to the consumer.
0: Sure. Speaking of sous vide, can you tell us a little bit more about that process? Like, what's the advantage? What are some of the nutrient advantages, the palatability advantage, some of those things?
1: Yeah, from a nutrient advantage, the nice thing about sous vide is because you're putting the raw ingredients in there and cooking it in a BPA-free bag, all of the nutrients stay locked in there, as opposed to if you're the other method that's commonly used is called kettle cooking, or think of it as cooking kind of like in a large soup pot is the way to kind of think about it. So all those nutrients are trickling out into the cooking water, so you're not keeping them locked into the food when you're cooking that way. Mm-hmm. From a palatability perspective, like a lot of restaurants will use sous vide because you can only cook the meat evenly, and to the highest temperature you can cook it is to what the water set. So if the water set to 160, you can't cook beyond that. And so it cooks meat very consistently and perfectly to where it should be. Mm-hmm. And so that's why a lot of restaurants use it. And so for us, we're getting very consistent, not overcooked meats. Mm-hmm. So you're getting something where flavor-wise, it's significantly better. It locks in the meat juices into the bag too. So from a dog's perspective, it's a higher moisture food. It's, you know, you got all the meat flavors locked in there. And so they just tend to go crazy over it the way that it's cooked.
0: Absolutely. I know that we have many customers that come in and, you know, their concern is my dog stopped eating their food. They won't touch it. They've eaten, you know, this their whole life. I don't know what to do. And so we'll give them a sample of a pup above. And the next thing they know, they're running back in going, wow, my dog killed that. What in the world is this? And or they put it on the food and they picked out the pup above and they left the rest. So, yeah, so it is super palatable for those finicky eaters. And I know, wasn't that one of the inspirations for a pup above? Because Lola was being a little bit finicky.
1: Oh, Lola's like the queen of finicky. Yeah, she is. They're always like, if Lola will eat it, like surely other dogs will eat it because she's a bit of a diva for sure.
0: Yes, I love it. So if someone started feeding a pup above and maybe they've been on a highly processed diet for some time, what are some of the things, like as far as expectations, that you might see change in the dog, and about how long would you say that process might be?
1: Yeah, I think so. For excitement for mealtime, it's going to be immediate for all the reasons we went through. In terms of digestibility, like we talked about, over like maybe a few days, you'll start to see differences in their pooch just as they're digesting stuff more, right? You're getting rid of waste less, waste being the food that you're not digesting or the nutrients you're not digesting. And then over time, more gradual, you should start to see coat and energy improvements as well, since they're naturally, they're getting more nutrients absorbed in the body from the food.
0: Mm-hmm. Yes. I know it's also pretty easy to transition to, like for those dogs that maybe have been on the same diet their entire life. I know it's very scary for some people to think, oh my gosh, I'm supposed to be on the same food every day for the rest of my dog's life. And even transitioning to it is a pretty easy process. And I think again, it goes back to that digestibility. And so you don't have all those things that are unwanted with when you switch a food.
1: Yeah, a lot of people, especially sensitive dogs with sensitive stomachs, I think that's where people get most surprised, because they get worried that changing their food will make it worse. But especially if you're transitioning from a kibble, sometimes it's the kibble that's causing the digestive issues because it is harder to digest. And then once they move to a fresh food, they do see that they're having fewer poops and that they're not having the kind of like GI upsets that they were having before. So I think that's kind of where people kind of have to get over that hurdle. But once they see that their dog's doing well and that maybe it wasn't the dog itself that just had an upset stomach, it was the food that they were eating before. That's definitely like a big aha moment.
0: Absolutely. Yes. And that kind of goes to, like, for example, he was about 150-pound dog, and he got sick, and he stopped eating his food. And so I was feeding him completely up, up, above. So we were going through a lot of your food there for a while. But it was the only thing we could get him to eat, you know. So, it was crazy the amount that I was going through. So you can imagine 150-pound dog. So
1: that's great to hear.
0: Yeah. Okay, so we need to take a quick break here. But first, if you've missed any of today's program, you can catch all episodes at petswhothriveradio.com. That's petswhothriveradio.com. I'm Tammy King, and I'll be right back.
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4: I'm Carmen Roberts. Iran's president has reportedly asked the country's supreme leader to let him resign, claiming he's been shut out of major decision-making. Meantime, President Trump says he's pushing for a good deal with Iran. Fox's Trey Yingst has more from Tel Aviv.
5: President Trump making clear the military option remains on the table if Iran doesn't sign his deal. Secretary of War Pete Hegseth traveled to Singapore, where he echoed President Trump's desire to reach an agreement with Iran.
4: In Newark, New Jersey tonight, a crackdown will include a curfew. outside that ICE detention center.
6: Vehicle access will be strictly limited to those with verified official business in the area. This curfew will remain in effect nightly from 9 p.m. to 6 a.m. until further notice.
4: Fox's Madeline Rivera reporting. 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
7: 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Now your local forecast from the Hanson Paving Weather Center.
8: Lows level off around 58 tonight under overcast skies with a chance of thunderstorms. Winds out of the southeast, 5 to 10 miles per hour. Cloudy skies again tomorrow. Slight chance of thunderstorms. Daytime highs approaching 79. Partly cloudy tomorrow night, 53. I'm meteorologist Paul Trombley on KNSI. Right now, 60.
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0: Welcome back to Pets Who Thrive Radio. I'm Tammy King. I have an amazing guest. Her name is Ruth Marriott, and she is the CEO of a company called A Pup Above. And then the other thing that you mentioned that I want to talk about too is the smaller poops. And I think that is something, and I bet you guys get these calls too. We get them so often when people switch from a highly processed food to a fresh food, is they almost are concerned. My dog is pooping less frequently and it's tiny. Like, should I be concerned? And we're like, absolutely not. That means that they're actually getting more out of their food. This is great news, you know? So yeah, it's one of the benefits for sure.
1: Yeah, for sure.
0: Yeah. Yeah. I know that Pup Above does have a focus on sustainability. Can you share a little bit about what you guys have implemented when it comes to that?
1: Yeah, so we have, we do a couple of things. So our vegetables, our produce is upcycled. So it's not, you know, perfectly cut. So that means like the apple might not be the perfect shape for the grocery store to sell to humans because it's, you know, not weird lumps.
0: Sure.
1: It's the same flavor. It's the same nutrients. There's nothing wrong with it. So you can just, we'll just take that and use that instead. And another thing is on packaging. So today, at least to my knowledge, there's no food safe recyclable bags available. And so what we do is we partner with a group called TerraCycle that you can take those plastic bags and then they'll upcycle them into other things. So they can upcycle them into play sets, bags, like backpacks, a variety of things. So at least, even though they're not curbside recyclable, we're still continuing to use them. And then the third thing is we give back to groups for regenerative farming. So it's farming that is, it uses the farmland in a different way so that there's less kind of CO emissions into the environment. So it's a movement that's been growing over the years. And so we do contribute to that through the business.
0: That's really good too, because it helps from depleting all the nutrients from the soil as well, which is, you know, a lot of our food comes from nutrient depleted soil. So that's great that you guys are a part of that.
1: Yes. Yeah. It's a really nice practice and we're hoping it gets bigger over time.
0: And more readily
1: available.
0: Exactly. One thing I'd like about what you guys do is help educate consumers. From your website, you have what's called Barkology. Can you tell us a little bit more about that?
1: Yeah, so it's a blog that goes into different topics around wellness. So it addresses different food types. If you're looking at raw versus cooked versus kale versus canned, other wellness questions outside of food for your dog. And we have that because, you know, for us, we started the brand because we just had a lot of things we didn't know about caring for dogs that drove us to founding the company. And so it just ties into the mission to make it really easy and transparent for pet parents to really do their best for dogs.
0: Mm-hmm. Absolutely. Yes. And you guys, you provide some educational resources, some recipes, all sorts of things.
1: Yes.
0: Yeah.
1: We have really fun recipes. Yeah. How to use our food and make fun things like a dog birthday cake and things like that.
0: Yeah.
1: So we're getting inspired to use fresh food in different like moments and holidays.
0: Exactly. And who wouldn't want like a dog wouldn't want a birthday cake made out of food like meat, you know?
1: Yeah.
0: So, yeah. I love
1: it. We deserve it.
0: Exactly. Exactly. So what are some of the things that you really want to make sure to like leave the audience with? Like, what are some of the things, like what makes Pup Above just stand out or something that you're really passionate about?
1: I think the big thing is that sometimes people think that if they're giving their dog fresh, they have to go 100% in and completely change the food. Mm-hmm. I think that sort of ties back to, for a long time, people were told, you know, only feed your dog one food, never change. Mm-hmm. But with fresh food, you don't have to go all in if it doesn't, you know, work for your budget or whatever goals you have in mind. You can use it as a top or a mixer. It's like us. We're not going to eat perfectly all the time. That's okay. But you're constantly striving to do better. Mm-hmm. And so it's just like people should have an open mind of how there's many different ways you can incorporate fresh food into your dog's diet, and just taking at least a small step forward and getting it in is a great start. So just don't be intimidated by feeling like you have to do like 100% at change to fresh food.
0: That is such a good point, because people do, they what I notice is, especially, you know, they're feeding a bag of kibble, and, you know, maybe the affordability is an issue and they don't want to, you know, completely switch over. So instead of thinking about using it as a topper and enhancing their bowl, it, a lot of times they think, well, I can't do that because I can't spend this much more for my dog's food. But really, any fresh food, adding it in is going to be so beneficial. And I think that's such a good point that, you know, we kind of get in that all or nothing. I have to feed this or this. But you can use fresh food in so many ways. I mean, you could even, you know, freeze it in one of those, you know, toys, you know, whether it's Kong or something similar, and that's their fresh food for the day. You know, they get an extra little nutrient power punch. So
1: yeah, that's right.
0: Yeah. So I love that you mentioned that, because that is such a good point when it comes to, it doesn't have to be all or nothing. It can be just a little bit here and there, and it can make such a difference.
1: Yeah. A lot of people, once they switch to a pup above, I mean, the most common thing is people are rotating amongst recipes. Mm-hmm. There's, I think, the mindset of, you know, the old myth that you have to feed your dog one recipe, one food. But once people get on, I mean, their dogs can rotate in between them, and you don't see like digestive changes, and it's giving your dog variety and excitement at mealtime, and they're getting a variety of nutrients, right? It's just like, yes, like the more variety you eat, the more nutrients you're getting through different sources. And that's a good thing. It's not, it shouldn't be a scary thing.
0: It's so true. And speaking of that, can you tell the listeners which formulas that you have, like which proteins you carry?
1: Mm-hmm. Yeah, so we have our Texas beef stew, which is our number one seller. People like their beef.
0: Mm-hmm.
1: And then we have a chicken, a turkey, we have a pork, and then we recently came out with a turducken, which is turkey, chicken, and duck all rolled into one. And that's been very popular as well.
0: Yeah, we see it too. People love it. Well, they love it because their dogs love it.
1: Yeah, exactly.
0: So where can people find you if they want to learn more about A Pup Above, they want to try it? What are some of the ways they can find you?
1: So today we're in about 3,000 stores nationally. So stores like yours, people can go in. Nice. And
0: Yeah.
1: It's a great way to, you can always try a sample or try a 1 pound patty that we have available at retail. So it makes it really easy to try it out with your dog. And then our website, we have, you know, the blog as a resource, and there's just more nutritional information and recipe information there as well. And then for stores, we have a retail training program for retail staff on our website as well. And so we have YouTube videos that go over all of our recipes and how we make the food. And then people can also go to YouTube and see the same videos. So we have a couple of options where people can learn more.
0: That's awesome. And just one thing I thought about too, because I'm so familiar with the food since I fed so much of it. I love whenever you, after you thaw it out and you open it up, all the juice that comes out and it literally smells like something that you would cook. And as a side note, we actually did a video at my store, Buck Avenue, and one of our employees, he was dressed up in a dog costume. And we were talking about A Pup Above in lightly cooked food. And he actually took a bite of the beef stew. That was the one we had. And so he said it was like kind of like a Thanksgiving dinner without the seasoning.
1: Yes.
0: we wanted to prove that it's human grade. So, yeah.
1: Yes. Yeah, it just has like liver and heart in it.
0: So yeah.
1: It's a different flavor.
0: Exactly.
1: Used to.
0: Yeah. But yeah, so we were, you know, what did people see? I mean, even we will try it. So
1: yeah, I tried it too.
0: Yeah. Thank you for making such a

0: Audie here with some really exciting news. The reason why Nature's Blend is freeze-dried raw is because the freeze-drying process locks in the nutrients that would have otherwise been destroyed by cooking it. And because it's freeze-dried, this food doesn't require any refrigeration. Dog parents can serve Nature's Blend wet with some added warm water or totally dry, poured straight from the bag.
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Welcome back to Pets Who Thrive Radio. I'm Tammy Keen. We're going to be diving into some critical information related to pet obesity. Unfortunately, pet obesity has become an epidemic. So today we're going to take a look at the facts along with what we can do to help our pets get slim and trim and live the healthiest life possible. So, few important facts about pet obesity. According to the Association for Pet Obesity Prevention, which is APOP, 2018 clinical survey, 55.8% of adult dogs and 59.5% of cats in the U.S. are obese or overweight and have a body condition score of 6 to 7 or have obesity, between 8 and 9. The number score is given to a pet that is underweight, overweight, or just right. An estimated 50 million dogs and 56 million cats are overweight or have obesity. Again, this is the 2018-19 pet population projections provided by the American Pet Products Association. 22% of dog owners and 15% of cat owners said their pet's weight was normal when it was actually overweight or obese. The fat pet gap is the normalization of obesity by pet owners. So, for example, many of us see a chunky dog and we think, oh, he's really healthy. When in reality, that can lead to so many other problems. So cats who are 10 to 20% over their ideal body weight are considered overweight. Cats 20% over their ideal weight are considered obese. If your pet is overweight or obese, it can cause some of the following health issues: chronic inflammation, kidney dysfunction, respiratory disorders, metabolic disorders like diabetes and high blood pressure, certain cancers, orthopedic issues like arthritis, skin disorders, reduced life expectancy.

0: urgency and diminished quality of life. And in fact, according to the Purina Lifespan Study, obesity takes almost 2 years off of a dog's life. So why are so many of our pets overweight? How did we get here? First of all, we need to look at overfeeding. When you look at the feeding guide on a package of your pet's food, a lot of people don't realize there's a lot of gray area in there. So there are so many factors that go into it. For one, the age of your pet. Is your pet a puppy, a kitten, an adult, or a senior? All these different life stages require very different caloric requirements. Number two, is your pet spayed? Is it neutered or is it intact? Pets that are spayed and neutered require less calories than those that are intact. How active is your pet? Many times there are a few different categories of activity on the feeding guide. So for example, you might have overweight, you might have active or just regular adult. A lot of people don't realize that most dogs fit into the less active or just regular adult, and active typically refers to a dog that runs a few miles per day, yet it's really not clearly defined. So a lot of people don't realize that. Do you feed treats or table scraps in addition to their daily portion of food? Are you counting these extra calories in and taking away a portion of their food to make up the difference? Are you using an actual measuring cup or a scale? Or are you using the scoop out of the good old plastic souvenir cup and eyeballing the serving? And many times whenever a customer comes in and they are concerned about their pet being overweight, I might ask them, so are you using a measuring cup? And they're like, well, I just use a scoop. And I give them a big scoop. Well, there's a lot of foods that are super calorie dense. And if you don't physically measure it out, it can make a huge difference. Does your dog have any underlying health issues? Like, for example, low thyroid, that can also affect how well a dog loses weight. So again, there's so many factors to consider regarding how many calories and also macros our dogs need in either to lose or maintain their weight. So how do we help our pets achieve an ideal weight and stay there? First, by understanding that weight loss is comprised of portion control, exercise, and diet composition is a good starting point. So let's take a closer look at some of these areas. So start by feeding your pet to the weight that they need to weigh. Again, many clients come in and they're wondering why their dog isn't losing weight. And so whenever I go and dig a little deeper, what we find is that they're feeding them to the weight that they currently are, not realizing that when you feed to that weight that they currently are, you're going to continue to get that weight. So we need to look at the weight that we want them to be or they need to be and start dialing it back and maybe starting a little slower. For example, let's say your dog is 70 pounds and you want them to get to 50. Well, maybe instead of feeding them like a 50-pound dog, you start at 60 or even 65, and you slowly start to dial that down. Use a measuring cup or a scale to ensure that you're providing the appropriate serving. If you are feeding your pet snacks or table scraps, lower the amount of food you're giving them. Those extra calories do add up quickly. And so a lot of dogs, especially puppies and even adult dogs that you might be training or doing some extra activities, or you do like to give them extra treats and even like chews that are calorie dense. A lot of people don't think about, I need to look at those calories and subtract that from what I'm giving them for their food. So basically what it is, it becomes their regular feeding for the day, plus maybe an extra 200 calories or 500 calories, depending on what you give them. Again, all of those things add up. So we just need to be mindful that we're considering the entire picture. Another one, let's take up the all-day buffet. Free feeding leads to obesity and depletes our pets of vital enzymes. Every time your pet walks over to their bowl to eat a little bit of kibble, their body must produce enzymes to digest the food, which places a big strain on all of their organs. Enzymes are important for every bodily function, and when they're depleted, their health suffers. If your dog or cat has an injury and requires limitations in physical activity or crate rest, be sure to dial down the amount of food that you're feeding to account for the lack of exercise. So in that case, you may want to go to the less active on the feeding chart. Speaking of exercise, our pets need exercise as much as we do. Starting a walking routine can be a great way to start. Dogs love to get out and then sniff everything in their environment. Not only is it good for their waistline, it offers great mental stimulation. Throw a ball or their favorite toy to get them moving. Even playing tug can expend a good number of calories, and many dogs love to play tug. Always be mindful of the outdoor temperature, especially in the summer months, and offer water frequently during play and walks. So another question that comes up often is, how many calories does my dog or cat need? So each pet has individual nutritional needs. For example, a puppy or a kitten require more calories than a senior pet. Let's take a look at some of the general daily caloric needs for dogs and cats and basic principles for caloric restriction to help your pet maintain a healthy weight. So the chart that I am referring to is based on petobesityprevention.org. Cats 10 pounds should have around 180 to 200 calories a day. Dogs 10 pounds, 200 to 275. 20 pounds, 325 to 400. 50 pounds, 700 to 900. 70 pounds, 900 to 1,050. And 90 pounds, 1,100 to 1,350. Just note, though, that the calorie counts provided are just guidelines, and they're for average, lightly active adult spayed and neutered dogs or cats, 1 to 7 years old, receiving less than 30 minutes of activity per day. The caloric needs of your pet may differ depending on factors such as lifestyle, genetics, activity level, and medical conditions. So sometimes we get a little frustrated because we're doing what we think is everything that we can to help our pets lose weight, and they're still not moving down on the scale. So you might have to take some additional steps. First, I would revisit the
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11: Iran's president reportedly wants to resign. I'm Carmen Roberts, Fox News. And reports out of Iran say the president has asked the country's supreme leader to let him resign. He claims that he and his government have been sidelined from major decisions. And the biggest decision, of course, is ending the war with the U.S. and Israel. And President Trump is making tougher demands for that deal.
12: President Trump, in a sit-down interview, did underscore his two non-negotiables, the Strait of Hormuz and Iran's nuclear capabilities.
13: We're making a great deal. We're going to make a great deal. Or we'll just go back and finish it off militarily.
12: So again, the White House not ruling out military action if there is no deal. And now some Republicans say even today that Washington has time on its side. Although Democrats argue that this continued conflict is creating a completely different reality for Iran. Iran's top negotiator today says no agreement will be reached until Iran's rights are secured and that they won't believe any promises, only action.
11: Fox's Alex Hogan at the White House reporting. The U.S. men's soccer team won today's so-called friendly game, beating Senegal 3-2 in the practice game for the World Cup. The first official U.S. World Cup game for the men's team is June 12th against Paraguay in Inglewood, California. And Fox's Jonathan Hunt has more on that.
14: And that game against Paraguay, June 12th, is when the real business of the World Cup begins. I talked earlier this week to Captain Tim Ream about what that moment will be like. Here he is.
15: Everything you've done in your career up to this point has gotten you there. To be able to, yeah. to stand there on the field, on the touchline, to hear the national anthem, to be a part of a group that gets to play in a home World Cup.
11: Also from sports, Finland beat Switzerland to get the Ice Hockey World Championship. 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
11: New Jersey Governor Mikey Sherrill says Homeland Security is allowing visitations again at the Newark ICE Detention Center, and she's also revealed her ultimate goal for that center. Fox's Grinnell Scott reports.
28: Sunday morning, Governor Sherrill said an ICE surge in Newark was a reminder of volatile clashes in other U.S. cities.
29: I won't let that unfold here.
28: A day after Newark city leaders enacted a 9 p.m. to 6 a.m. daily curfew around Delaney Hall, Sherrill said DHS agreed to reinstate family visits. Even with that, Governor Sherrill says there are bigger goals aimed at reducing tension.
29: Pressing DHS to do better, to abide by our nation's constitution, and to close Delaney Hall down for good.
28: Authorities say they don't want to end the protests. They will find locations that won't disrupt the facility itself. Grinnell Scott, Fox News.
11: More on the war with Iran. The U.S. military shot at and disabled a ship that tried to bypass its blockade in the Strait of Hormuz. Fox Business's Max Corden has more from Tel Aviv.
30: According to CENTCOM, U.S. military forces issued 20 warnings to that ship, but it failed to stop. So a U.S. military aircraft fired that Hellfire missile into the ship's engine room, disabling it. This is the fifth commercial vessel disabled by the U.S. military as it enforces a blockade of Iran's ports. 116 other ships have been turned away. And while a ceasefire with Iran remains in effect, a peace deal that would open the strait back up still remains in limbo.
11: And the campaign of Graham Plattner, the Democratic candidate looking to unseat Republican U.S. Senator Susan Collins in Maine, says he exchanged sexual texts with several women after marrying his wife 2 years ago. His wife says the couple went to counseling and they worked through it. Plattner currently leads Collins in a recent poll. I'm Carmen Roberts, and this is Fox News.
16: 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Now your local forecast from the Hanson Paving Weather Center.
31: Lows level off around 58 tonight under overcast skies with a chance of thunderstorms. Winds out of the southeast, 5 to 10 miles per hour. Cloudy skies again tomorrow. Slight chance of thunderstorms. Daytime highs approaching 79. Partly cloudy tomorrow night, 53. I'm meteorologist Paul Probley on KNSI. Currently 62.
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0: That's right. If you call and we're not live, you can leave a message and we'll call you back to get you on the air with Ron. 855-560-9900. Speaking of Ron, here he is.
2: Hey, let's get the phones open. Let's go over and talk to Steve, 21 Chevy Silverado. Steve, welcome to the Car Doctor, sir. How can I help?
11: Hi, Ron. How's it going?
2: Good. What's going on?
11: My truck will not release the key from the ignition. It's an intermittent problem. Sometimes it comes right out. Sometimes it's a few seconds. Sometimes it's a few minutes. And sometimes it's longer.
12: Right. Original key? Factory key?
11: Yes.
12: Okay.
11: Both factory keys.
12: And you've tried it with both keys?
11: Correct.
12: So it does it with both keys, so keys aren't the issue, right?
11: Right.
12: If you look at both keys, as silly as this sounds, because this is a double cut key, right? It's got the groove up the middle. It's not a traditional key. If you look at both keys, there's no physical damage to either one. They both look identical in their track, that strip up the middle. Okay. I just mention it because sometimes I've seen where the lock cylinder will start to beat up the key, and it becomes you have to do a lock cylinder and a key, but I just don't want to miss, you know, could the key be damaged at this point? So, you know, just take a look at them.
11: I'm sorry. Go ahead.
12: No, go ahead. You had something?
11: It was diagnosed by the dealer as the problem being a cylinder lock housing.
12: Okay. Not uncommon.
11: Okay. And I had that replaced. And the cylinder lock housing, and there's a switch behind it, which they also replaced.
12: Okay. Right. There's a solenoid that helps push in position.
11: Okay, I guess that's the switch you referred to.
12: Okay.
11: Yeah. And that didn't do it either. It's still the same.
12: All right, so when this happens, you know, before I get to the switch and the housing and everything else, when I've seen these, when this happens, my first question is the vehicle in park? As stupid as that sounds, I'm not saying you haven't put it in park, but does the vehicle know it's in park? Right? I wonder if you were to take your foot off the pedal, would the truck roll if you were on a hill?
11: I haven't tried that, but I mean, I'll tell you, I've been in my driveway and I can turn the ignition on and off, and the key will come out, you know, 10 out of 10, 20 out of 20 times. I can go up and down my driveway, you know, start the car up, go up and down the truck, and the driveway is only 75 feet long, and you know, put it back in park, and the key won't come out.
12: Okay.
11: go ahead.
12: Any other faults in any other modules? Specifically, I'm looking for a communication fault.
11: Nothing else came up.
12: Okay. Because I'm looking to see... You know, just so to recap, right? We've got a good key, right? We're gonna look at that just to make sure the key's not damaged. They've done a switch, and let's assume they did the solenoid, so they've done the electrical portion of it,
11: right?
12: Right. We're gonna assume it's in park, or at least you're gonna consider it.
11: Yep.
12: Okay. You know, is it possible? Because if the truck doesn't know it's in park, it's not gonna release the key. And regardless of what the, you know, it may say it on the dashboard, but what does the trans control module think? If the trans linkage is off the slightest bit, it could confuse it. And it may not hurt to go through a trans cable range switch calibration on this just to see, does it make any difference? You've owned the truck since new?
11: Yes.
12: Okay. And then, you know, the last thing, in the back of my mind, if we know it's not the key, the switch, which they've changed, it's in park. You know, when it's in park, it's locked, it's there. Do I have power to that switch? And do I need to set up some sort of a test point to look to see? Provided I don't have any communication faults. You know, is it possible I've got a data module going down? Not allow, you know, because if the module doesn't command the switch to release, it's not going to happen. So are you losing a module at that point? You know, again, I'm going through the list, right? Trying to think outside the box. So did the dealer replace the ignition switch?
11: No, I had my mechanic do that.
12: Okay.
11: Dealer wanted what I thought was a crazy amount of money to do it.
12: What's a crazy amount of money?
11: It was $1,000.
12: Okay. What'd your mechanic charge?
11: $600.
12: Okay. You think the dealer's expensive now? I hate to say it like that.
11: I hear you.
12: That sounds presumptuous. But here's why, right?
11: Yeah.
12: You know, you switched horses in the middle of the river, right? You got out to the middle of the river. You got close to it. Now, if then you jumped over. I get it. You know what? If you don't believe the dealer, then don't go there at all, right? But if you
11: it wasn't there for that only at the time,
12: right?
11: I was just having the oil changed. Okay.
12: Okay. And did it happen?
11: I'm sorry.
12: Did it happen to them? You know,
11: No.
12: Okay.
11: But you know, they diagnosed it, and it was more than just the price. It was the way the dealings I had on the phone.
12: Yeah, I get that too. Listen, and I'm not trying to beat up your guy or distract you or move you around. I'm just trying to open your mind to the possibilities of the what ifs. Right. My question would be, how did the dealer diagnose it? You know, was it, hey, Steve, you're here for an oil change, anything else? Yeah, once in a while, the lock cylinder, the ignition key won't release. Okay, well, our guy's diagnosed it. It's a bad lock cylinder. Well, how'd they diagnose it if the problem didn't happen? Because everything I'm talking to you about, I kind of need to see it. Right? Otherwise, it's poke and hope, and I hope I get lucky.
11: Right.
12: You know, Mr. Goodwrench could come up out of the grave himself and look at this, and unless he physically sees something, it's a difficult proposition.
11: Right.
12: So, you know, the only other question I've got is, I believe there is an adjustment on the switch. I'm trying to remember a 21, but did your mechanic, you know, just ask him to go over his work, because I'm sure he feels bad, right? Here's your guy, and all of a sudden, you know, it didn't work.
11: Exactly.
12: Right? You know, is there... Because I thought the end of the ignition switch had an oval slot. Did he verify position by scan tool?
11: I don't know.
12: Right.
11: Yeah.
12: And then did he use an OE part or did he use something aftermarket? And I'm not saying every aftermarket part is bad. And listen, there's times I'll only use an aftermarket part. But in this case, if I'm pulling it up out of thin air, I'm probably going to want an OE part because it's going to cut down the odds of the aggravation factor. So you've got some homework, Steven. But there are no bulletins, even though I have seen this before. It's not completely uncommon. You've got some things to do and look at. You give us a call back. Let us know what happens. I'm Ron Ananian and the Car Doctor. We'll be back right after this.
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17: I'm Jim Ausman. Here's what's happening. Maine Democratic Senate candidate Graham Plattner is facing backlash again because of a new sexting scandal. Plattner sent texts to women other than his wife.
18: Scumbag or no, he's a socialist. He wants to bring the American dream to its knees and replace it with socialism.
17: That's Jonathan Bush, candidate for governor in Maine. Meantime, New Jersey Senator Cory Booker is calling the DOJ's anti-weaponization fund a slush fund. Booker on ABC.
19: This is ridiculous that a president should be able to appropriate money to himself, Congress's job, and then give it out to people who beat police officers on January 6th.
17: The fund has faced backlash from both parties. 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
20: Lows level off around 58 tonight under overcast skies with a chance of thunderstorms. Winds out of the southeast, 5 to 10 miles per hour. Cloudy skies again tomorrow. Slight chance of thunderstorms. Daytime highs approaching 79. Partly cloudy tomorrow night, 53. I'm meteorologist Paul Probley on KNSI. currently 62.
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0: It flies with the last breath of each soldier who died protecting it. We thank you for your service.
1: 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Her love of golf was beyond playing around on the weekends. She lived and breathed golf. 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Hi, this is Leslie with Miller Carlin Funeral Homes. 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

0: America never flies alone. 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
8: The president is asking for patience. Fox News, I'm Jim Ossman. Here's what's happening. President Trump wants to strengthen the terms of the proposed deal to end the war with Iran, telling Fox he's not in any rush. Fox's Max Gordon from Tel Aviv.
9: President Trump met with top aides in the Situation Room on Friday. That meeting reportedly took about 2 hours, but at the end of it, no deal was announced. The New York Times and Axios report that President Trump sent tougher terms to Iran for a peace deal in an effort to exert pressure and to speed up the process, but it's unclear what changes were made to the potential agreement. This as the Strait of Hormuz remains closed to ship traffic and the U.S. continues its blockade. And with a focus on the Middle East, President Trump has expanded the role of the U.S. ambassador to Turkey, Tom Barak, making him special envoy to both Iraq and Syria.
8: Iran's parliament speaker wrote in a post on X he does not trust America, quote, "We do not gain concessions through talks but through missiles," unquote. President Trump says he is not afraid to return to military action. Meantime, Iran's president has reportedly submitted a letter of resignation to the office of the Supreme Leader. The letter states the president and his government have been excluded from major decision-making. Staying in the Middle East, Israeli troops have captured a strategic mountain topped with a crusader-built castle in southern Lebanon. In the deepest incursion of the country,